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2: Wall Street is closing lower to start the week. Lizzie Radavalli reports.
3: Stocks fell as Treasury yields traded above 5% and AI shares, including AMD and Micron Technology, edged lower. Investors are awaiting the release of key economic data this week, with the closely watched September jobs report due out Friday. At the closing bell, the Dow Jones lost 347 points, the S&P fell by 59, and the NASDAQ dropped 248. With your market recap, I'm Lizzie Radavalli.
2: Shoppers will soon pay more for some popular PepsiCo snacks and drinks, including Doritos, Ruffles, and Sun Chips. The company says prices on certain products will rise by a low to mid-single-digit percentage, with increases expected by the end of the year or early 2027. PepsiCo says the hikes are meant to keep pace with inflation. News and analysis at townhall.com. From Washington, I'm Keith Peters. The Boulder County Sheriff's Office is investigating after a former deputy shot at headquarters early Monday morning. Connor Shreve reports.
4: The entrance to the Boulder County Sheriff's Office is surrounded with crime tape and one window boarded up, where former Deputy Tyler Riley shot into the building with an AR-15 after first calling to report he was suffering from anxiety. Sheriff Curtis Johnson called the incident concerning.
5: Disheartening that someone would, especially a former employee, use that level of violence towards the organization that formerly employed him.
4: Riley, who resigned from the department in 2024 in lieu of being terminated for cause, is being held in the Boulder County Jail. I'm Connor Shreve.
2: A new California law lets English learners leave special language programs by passing just one test, making the process faster and simpler. The new law replaces an old system that often kept students in English learner programs. More at townhall.com.
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7: Here's your weather forecast on News Talk 1250 KBRF. Good chance for showers to move into the area tonight. We dip to about 60, back to the upper 60s tomorrow, and that good chance for rain continues through the midday hours. Mostly to partly cloudy Tuesday night, 55, and possibly 70 under partly sunny conditions on Wednesday. A lot cooler then, about 50 on Wednesday night, and lower 60s for a high on Thursday with a northwest wind. There's your forecast on News Talk 1250 KBRF.
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0: is broke and common sense is weird. So we're here to help you transform your life. From the Ramsey Network and the Fairwinds Credit Union Studio, this is The Ramsey Show. I'm George Campbell here with Jay Warshaw, taking your calls at 888-825-5225. Jump in, we'll have a conversation about your life and your money. Annika kicks us off in Toronto. What's going on, Annika?
1: Hi. So we're a little family of three, my husband and I and my 10-month-old son, and we're hoping to buy a place in the next 6 months to a year. We're just not sure if now is the right time. I'll give you a little bit of background. So we have saved up a $175,000 down payment. Our household income is $70,000 a year. And in our city, we could buy a place and have all of our monthly payments under 25% of our income with a 15-year amortization period, but it would be a condo or a townhome. And we've been advised by realtors that they're not likely to hold their value as well. And since we kind of want to use it as a stepping stone, only live there for 3 to 5 years, we don't want to lose money on it. So we're wondering if it makes more sense to wait, save up a little bit more, and buy a better place from the start.
2: Did your realtor give you a reason why they believe that condos or townhomes don't hold their value?
1: Yeah, so it's particularly in our city. Apparently they like overbuilt condos, and so there's kind of excess supply at the moment. And just in recent years, they haven't seen the same appreciation as other properties.
2: So I think there's a difference between not seeing the same appreciation and it going down in value. If I heard that information, my first thought, George, would be, okay, I need to be sure that I don't overspend on this, that what I'm buying is truly market value, that I'm not getting emotionally attached and accidentally, you know, paying more than I should for that particular condo or townhouse. That would be my first thought. And then I'd want to pull some hard facts and see, okay, what is the appreciation rate? Is it appreciating? Because as long as it's going up, I'm fine with that, as if I can get something that I can actually afford, versus taking someone's word for it and it sounding more anecdotal. You know, these things, you know, they lose value, because those are two very different statements: a loss of value versus a slower appreciation rate.
1: Mm-hmm. Okay.
0: Now, are there other neighborhoods that maybe are more desirable that you guys could look at for a condo or townhome?
1: Not within our price range.
0: Okay, so give me a price point that you're currently looking at, and what would sort of the next step up be?
1: Yeah, so we're kind of looking in the $250,000 to $300,000 range, and that just depends on the HOA fees. Within that range.
0: How quickly can you guys save up? I'm impressed you guys saved up $175,000 making 70.
2: Agree.
0: How'd you do that?
1: Well, we saved most of that before we were married, we kind of both, like, we're living at home but working. We can save about $25,000 a year.
0: Okay,
2: that's great.
1: So it would take us 2 years to kind of save up enough for the next level, if that makes sense.
0: Yeah. The issue I see is just the goalpost keeps moving and the home prices could change dramatically in the next 2 years. We just don't know what the future holds. So I would hate for you guys to save up $50,000 over 2 years, and then that same house is now $50,000 more, and it was a wash.
1: Yeah, and another thing I should have actually mentioned is our current rent is actually 31% of our income, and it's almost impossible to find something cheaper than we're already paying.
2: I think that your real estate agent put a little bit of fear in your heart, and if I were in your shoes, if you buy what you can afford and you buy it on good principle and with good sense, the 25% rule, 15-year fixed rate mortgage, right? All of those things, I think that you're going to get into that condo or townhome and be glad that you did it. You're going to be back down to 25% as opposed to 31%. And you don't know what the market is going to look like, you know, 5 years from now, 6 years from now, whenever you're ready to sell it. So as long as you're making a good purchase, you're not overspending, you don't feel like you're being, do you know what I'm saying? The prices, you know, you're going back and forth in a bidding war. As long as those things are true, I would go forward with this, because I agree with George. Waiting, you're just going to price yourself out and the goalpost is going to continue to move.
1: Yeah. Okay. Thank you so much.
0: Yeah. I'll tell you this, Annika. My first two homes were townhomes, and I have zero regrets. The first one appreciated. I think I probably made $50,000, $40,000 on that one. The second one was hundreds of thousands, because we bought it, you know, 2019, pre-pandemic and then sold in 22.
1: Yeah.
0: And so we went from like 300 to 500 plus. And part of that is
1: we
0: did our homework and made sure that we were buying in a neighborhood that people wanted to live in. And if you do it that way, there's an Annika out there who wants to live in that neighborhood in the future, and the townhome is what they can afford. So if I'm in your shoes, I'm going to go ahead and do it. The insurance is also going to be cheaper. I don't know if the real estate agent is just more pro single family home or if they are trying to push your budget further than you can take it, but I would make the right choice for you guys right now and not wait.
2: You know, I don't know if this is true, George, but I could see how a townhome in a normal residential area would appreciate slower than a single family home, just because there's a smaller yard, there's less you can do with it, maybe there's less upgrades. Like, I could see how that would be the case, not in a negative way, just in the type of property that it is. I don't know that that's true, but I could see how somebody would say that, but that wouldn't deter me. They're different types of properties.
0: Are you going to do it, Annika? People want to know.
1: I think so. I mean, we really want to be homeowners, and we're prepared for sort of all the unexpected things that come with that, as prepared as we can be.
2: Do you have an emergency fund on top of the down payment?
1: Yeah, it has about $19,000 in it.
2: I like
0: that. Awesome. You guys are crushing it. I'm so proud of you guys. And, you know, you hear horror stories about Canada and the housing prices and everything's so unaffordable. And you see a family who is doing really well, making $70,000.
2: Mm-hmm.
0: They got a six-figure down payment.
2: Yeah.
0: They don't have any debt. They're doing it the right way. And that means this decision is going to come with a lot of peace.
2: Well, it looks like they sacrificed to win on the front end. They lived at home. They both were working, it sounds like, extra hours. And then that allowed her, it sounds like, to stay home with a little one and go down to one income.
0: Man.
2: So just doing your work first, like doing your work on the front end, I think, is the moral of the story here.
0: Yes. And, you know, people always say, well, I want this to be my forever home. And I'm going, hey, your forever home's with Jesus, because that home... It's going to wear down. You're going to sell it. You're going to move. Life's going to happen. And so I hate putting that much pressure on a home purchase to be like, this has to be a 70-year move.
2: Listen, I think people do that so that they can say yes to things that they're not quite ready for. Like,
0: that's so true.
2: You know, more money and more square footage.
0: Good reminder for the housing parameters. Here's the smartest way to buy a house. Number one, be completely consumer debt free before you jump into home ownership, because it's only going to get more expensive. Number two, you better have an emergency fund, because a house comes with emergencies. That's sort of part of the deal. And then number three, have a strong down payment. And that's the hardest part today, is how do you save up 20, 30, 50, 100 plus grand? It takes time. And so if you're in your 20s going, I'll never own a home, just know that the average homeowner is now 38 to 40 years old before they own their first home. So you have time. There's no state law, there's no constitutional amendment that says you have to own a home by 30 or else you're a failure. So don't believe the lie from society, from TikTok, from your parents. You buy a house when you're financially ready and not a moment sooner. Otherwise, that home is going to be a burden instead of a blessing.

0: Here's something that keeps a lot of parents up at night. Kids are growing up with more access to information than ever before in history. But most of the content is calculated to keep them distracted, make them mad, and keep them scrolling, not help them think for themselves. WorldWatch exists to be the antidote to the algorithms. WorldWatch is a video news service built specifically for preteens and teens. 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And I love that WorldWatch doesn't talk at kids. It gives families something to talk about. Because when my kids are older, I want them to be able to think for themselves and separate news from noise. And right now, you can try WorldWatch free for 30 days. 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
1: Hey guys, Dave Ramsey here. 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And we're not just showing up and doing speeches. 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
2: Hey guys, Rachel Cruz here. 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
0: James is in Spokane up next. 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
3: Good afternoon or good morning, wherever you're at.
0: Appreciate that. So, what's going on with you?
3: I'm 50 years old. I have no debt. I planned on retiring in 20 years, but yet I have no retirement savings, and I need to start that, 25 years ago, but that's not the point.
0: Yeah, the best time to plant the tree was 25 years ago, right? The next best time is today. So are you ready to invest now? You're calling because you're going, all right, I am ready. I'm out of debt now. Do you have an emergency fund?
3: Yeah, almost 30 G's.
0: Awesome.
4: I love that.
0: What's your income?
3: Depends on how many jobs I work.
4: Well, what is it today?
3: Right now, it's about 86.
0: And that's fairly normal. Is that without like a bunch of overtime and extra gigs, or is that include some of that?
3: It depends. I work contracts for telecommunications, so it depends.
0: Okay. What is sustainable for you? What would you say is a sustainable income per year?
3: 72.
0: Okay. I'm going to go 75. Let's say you're really hustling. That's a little over 11 grand a year if you're investing 15% of your income, which is what we recommend once you're out of debt, once you have the emergency fund, 15%. Do you have a mortgage?
3: Yes.
0: Okay. How much is left on that?
3: I think 235.
0: Okay.
4: Is it just you, or is there a wife or kids or anybody else in the house?
3: The cat.
4: Well, you
0: That's
4: need
0: all
4: that.
0: You need.
4: Yeah, there you go. I'm listening to George ask you these questions, and I'm hearing the answers, and I certainly don't think it's too late by any stretch of the imagination. I liked what you said first off when your income was in the 80s. I think you said 86,000. I think that if you can push it to that limit, that's going to be good for you. That's a good grind for you. And if you do that and you're investing 15%, that's around $1,075, $1,100 a month. That's going straight into retirement. And if you do that for the next 20 years, age 50 to age 70, and I'm going to put you at an 11% annualized rate of return, I mean, you're getting close. You're $930,000. That's almost $1 million.
3: Well, I still have to take a trip here or there.
4: You do, but you should be able to do both. If
0: and think
4: it's
0: about
4: just
0: that.
4: You,
0: if you had no mortgage payment at that point, because 20 years from now, you're going to for sure have your house paid off. You'll have almost $1 million in this nest egg. And if it's in a Roth account, it's going to be tax-free. So that's like net income.
4: And let's explain a little bit how George and I are arriving at that, because I think we're saying a lot to you in one sentence. The way we teach it, there's a series of baby steps. And where you're at, because you've got the $30,000 saved, you're at baby step 4, 5, and 6, which you do at the same time. Baby step 4 is you invest 15% of your income, which we have you doing. And if you have kids' college, you can put away for that. You don't have that. But also at the same time, any extra money that you have, you're throwing it at your mortgage. So that's why we're assuming, hey, you can invest the 15%. And you can throw a little extra on your mortgage. Yes, for sure, in 20 years, that bad boy is going to be paid off. And so that's how we're arriving at those numbers and that way of thinking.
0: Will you have any other sources of income at 70?
3: Other than Social Security, no.
0: Okay. So you have Social Security plus this $1 million nest egg. So that's sort of your game plan of, okay, what do my expenses need to be in order to survive that for a, let's say, a 20-plus year retirement, right, if you retire at 70?
3: Correct.
4: And if you really think about it, you know, let's round up and say instead of $930,000, let's put it at $1 million for a nice round number. If you're used to making 85, if we're thinking, hey, this is a 10 or 11% rate of return, you should thoughtfully be able to pull off 10%. And not touch the nest egg, right? If you wanted to account for inflation and take 4% and maybe take 6% out, you'd be very close, suspiciously close to what you're used to bringing in now, and you'd be doing that without a mortgage payment. Now, obviously, 20 years will pass. We don't know what the cost of living will be. But that's kind of, that's the quick, I'll say napkin math, which is what George would say.
0: Yeah. So, you know, at 6%, you're talking out of $1 million, you know, pulling 60 grand a year, 5 grand a month. Can you live off of that plus a little Social Security? If it's still here 20 years from now, that's the question.
3: That's what I'm. Well, and that's what I'm afraid of too. Is that Social Security will not be around when I turn 70. Now, the big question for me is 11% realistic?
4: 11% is realistic. If you look at the annualized rate of returns, they're falling right in between 10 to 11%. If you look back since the inception,
0: yeah. I mean, if you look at 1950 to today. 11.8% is what you'd find from the S&P 500. That's just tracking the top 500 companies in the U.S. stock market. So it is realistic. Now, you got to factor in inflation of what will $1 million buy you at that point.
4: Exactly.
0: And Lord only knows, we can do a rough calculation of 3 or 4%, and that's where we're getting this 6-7% number for you to, as your sort of withdrawal rate.
4: But the point is, going back to your initial question, is, you know, I don't have anything saved, I can tell you $1 million is a lot better than a goose egg.
0: It's better than where you are now.
4: So you should have a lot of peace around that.
0: And think about this. If you get the house paid off in the next 10 years, let's say, well, you got another 10 years where you can start maxing everything out. You can invest way more than 15%. Let's say you doubled it, and now you're investing $2,000 a month. And you have catch-up contributions as well, you know, now you're 50. And so I would definitely take advantage of all of that. But the key right now is just stick to 15%, try to throw extra at the mortgage, keep your expenses really low, keep working on that income, and you're going to be okay.
3: Well, head down that road. Appreciate the advice.
0: Absolutely. And if you need help with this, you want to map out some projections, get some more detailed information about what to invest in, what accounts go first, you can reach out to a SmartVestor Pro at RamseySolutions.com, and those are investment professionals that can help you with this wealth building journey. But it's a good encouragement, Jay, to anybody who feels like they got a late start, which is pretty much anybody who's, you know, 30 or older is like, man, I wish I knew this stuff sooner.
4: Honestly, even the folks who call in who are killing it, even they feel like they should have more or should do better. And I think it's just one of those things, because there are a lot of unknowns when we project 30 years, 20 years into the future. Are we all going to be riding cars in the air? Will college still exist? Will Social Security still exist?
0: We'll all have a little crater on the moon we can live in. That'll be fun.
4: I know. Oof. We don't know.
0: Yeah.
4: Maybe the Lord will beam us all up.
0: I've seen Left Behind. I think that's how it works.
4: Your clothes are just there.
0: Perfectly folded on the bed. All right, Aaron is in Minneapolis up next. What's going on, Aaron?
5: Hey, good guys. How are you?
0: Great. What's your question today?
5: So we just purchased our first house with my wife.
4: Woohoo.
5: So we only had one car because my wife was very close to her work. She was just walking. And now we need a second car. We saved some money, around like $4,000 for a second car. But now I'm considering maybe taking a few grand from our emergency fund and adding that money on top of what we have and get a better car.
0: How much is in the emergency fund?
5: Approximately 30.
0: $30,000. And how many months of expenses does that account for?
5: Give or take 6 months.
0: Okay. And how much would you be taking from the fund?
5: Approximately $3,000 to $4,000.
0: Great. So we're really going down to like a 5 month emergency fund temporarily to fund this car purchase.
5: Yep.
0: Okay with that, as long as we work on rebuilding. I just wouldn't go below a 3 or 4 month emergency fund if you're going to take that money out. I'd like to earmark my savings to go, all right, this is the emergency fund, this is the car fund. But because you guys are stacked right now and you do need this car and you're trying to avoid a car payment, I'm totally good with you taking $4,000, $5,000 out of there, buying yourself a $9,000 car.
5: Okay, so because my wife was concerned, like, we already have $4,000 for a car, why not just use that? And I was like, maybe we can get a nicer car if we add a little bit more money on top of that.
4: I think this is a question of how conservative or how unconservative you want to be. If you had the ability to wait and save up in cash flow, I would do that. But if you're like, hey, I don't want to put any more money into fixing this car, I love George's idea.
0: Yeah. I mean, if you're in, you know, crippling debt and you got $4,000 to your name, that's the car you can afford.
4: That's
0: right. You guys are, you know, you're out of debt. You got the emergency fund, you got $30,000. Let's use some of that to buy a little bit nicer car. We can always upgrade the car later. We can always stack back up the emergency fund. So nothing's on fire here. Congrats on the home and the impending car purchase. Very exciting.

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1: With SRN News, I'm Keith Peters in Washington. NVIDIA has unveiled a new security platform designed to prevent AI agents from going rogue. The Open Agent Safety Platform includes software that sets boundaries for AI agents. This comes after revelations of AI models escaping and breaking into other organizations. Meanwhile, President Trump is holding an AI summit on Tuesday as fears grow over its possible threat to humanity. Trump and House Speaker Mike Johnson will host Meta's Mark Zuckerberg and the heads of Anthropic, OpenAI, NVIDIA, and others at the White House summit. On Wall Street, the Dow down by 347 points, the NASDAQ dropped 248, with the S&P 500 lower by 59 points. More details at srnnews.com.
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6: Here's your weather forecast on News Talk 1250 KBRF. Good chance for showers to move into the area tonight. We dip to about 60. Back to the upper 60s tomorrow, and that good chance for rain continues through the midday hours.

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7: Back to the phone lines we go. We've got John, who's in Reno, Nevada, forever reminding me of Sister Act. What's going on, John? How can we help?
8: Yeah, hi. Yes, I have a question. Right now, my daughter's not speaking to me because there was comments that I said about me not putting myself in debt for her to go to college. I never said I wouldn't help her. It's just, I don't want to put my family to in danger for putting me in a loan. So then after that, it's been probably now a year and 3 months that she hasn't talked to me. And I guess my question is, I make about $185,000. I have $45,000 in debt. I still want to help her, but I just don't know how to do this or how to even explain it to her. It's just, it just got pretty ugly.
7: Can I ask a question? I feel like for whatever reason, I'm making an assumption and I don't want to make it if I'm wrong. Is your wife involved, or is this is it just you and her, or is there a wife involved? Tell me more about your family situation.
8: So me and my wife are willing to help out, right? And the only thing is just one of the things that we don't try to do is put ourselves in loans.
7: Understood. I just wanted to make sure I understood the family dynamics. So
9: when did this conversation start? I'm curious. We know that eventually someone might go to college. And then
8: was June 2025.
9: That's when you started the conversation.
8: Yeah.
9: Okay.
7: And when is college supposed to begin?
8: Well, she actually graduated this year, and she decided to go out of state in college, too.
7: Okay.
9: And you guys never had this conversation?
8: We had the conversation a couple years back, but her mom, and what I'm not with her mom.
7: That's what I was trying to understand.
8: I guess they'd never give me type of information or anything, to be able to clear things out. They're just like, oh, you need to pay for this. And then in that same conversation, they were like, oh, well, can you at least help for the car? And I was like, what car are we buying? So there was never really any type of information given to me other than just little bits and pieces, and then you just expected me to do it right there and then.
7: Okay, understood. That's the family dynamic I was trying to get to. I had a sense that there was a separation, or your wife is not in the

0: house. Here's what I think is happening, and I could be wrong, but just by the way that you're saying your words, it sounds more like you're talking more about what you're not going to do versus talking about what you are going to do. And I would be mm-hmm. leading the conversation with exactly what I'm going to do to help. And I think if you do that, then it'll cause them to hang out there as well and remember that from the conversation. For example, if she says, but daddy, I want to go to this school and I need a $30,000 loan. And you say, I'm not taking no $30,000 loan, right? That's not going to work. But if she says, but daddy, I want to go to this college. And you say, honey, I'm going to give you $15,000 for college. It's up to you to figure out which school you can go to where that money will go the furthest. Here are my suggestions. Do you see what I'm saying? That's a very different conversation. Now you've never said no. You've never said no. You've just said, here's what I'm saying yes to. And I think that that would go a long way, because if what's happening is true, which is they're having a bunch of side conversations and they're, you know, marinating on this and maybe inflating it beyond what you've said, your best protection is to be able to say over and over, I'm giving her the $15,000. I'm giving her the $15,000. I've said I would pay, you know, up to this point for this particular school. So if you're being accused of not caring, show that you care by saying, here's a school that works. It's in my budget. If we all pool our money, we can do it like this, right? Let's solve the problem versus everybody talking about what we can't do.
1: Yeah, and that I did try, but their thing is like, no, she needs to go here. That's what she wants to do, and that's what she's going to do. And then at that point, I was like, hey, well, I'm not going to be able to do that, especially if it's out of state. And then you have to pay out of state fees too.
2: Mm-hmm. So are you not helping at all financially right now?
1: Yeah, so what I did was just I put myself in child support and all that stuff. So I've been paying all that child support. And that's pretty much it. And when whenever she comes to, she came to the house before, she had her own room, her own place to be. And I had, told her, like, hey, if you need anything, come to talk to dad.
2: Well, not anything. Make sure to,
1: what I meant, when it came to school.
0: Right.
1: Let me know and we'll talk, but I don't need to be talking to your mom because it's just become such a toxic.
2: Well, that's what I want to know. What is the relationship with mom versus you?
0: How long has it been like that?
1: So it's been 18 years. I never married her, so I have my own family with my wife.
0: Okay.
1: Yeah, with my wife. I never married her. I never been with her ever since my kid was born.
0: So this has just kind of been, for lack of a better word, like baby mama drama for 18 years, back and forth, back and forth. Okay, that makes a lot more sense. Now, I want to clarify, just to get down to brass tacks, we understand you're not going into debt. I would agree with you, and I think George would too. We're not going into debt. I'm not signing a Parent Plus loan. I'm not going to recommend for her to go into debt. How much money do you plan to give her every month or every semester for college? What's the number that you have in your head?
1: That I don't have, but I mean, I could come up with the number.
0: That's what we need.
2: Could that restart this relationship? I think if you going to her and saying, hey, I have really screwed this up and I'm so sorry. There was a lack of clarity. I did not communicate well. I communicated too late and that's on me. What I do want to do is restart this conversation and create a plan for you to go to college debt free. And here's how much I can do right now based on my financial situation. Would that get her to perk up?
1: I'm hoping, yeah.
2: Because there's so much deeper here. There's a lot of relational issues. Mm-hmm. This money thing is just like one baby symptom of years and years of broken relationships. And I think she's now seeing this as, man, this guy hasn't been there for me relationally, and he's not even here for me financially.
1: Well, yeah, and that's how it seems, right? And the thing is that I've always been there for her. She's stayed with me, like I told you guys, like every weekend and stuff like that. I made sure that I went to the courts, got child support on myself, and then made sure that I had visitation with her, because I knew that we're going to try to pull her away. So I made myself, available for her.
0: It sounds
1: now
0: like
1: it's
0: there's just
1: everything
0: just
1: got manipulated.
0: There's two conflicting family dynamics. You've got a family over here who we're no debt family, And then there's a family on this end for her that's like, hey, whatever it takes, we're going to do it. And she's caught in the middle of that is what it sounds like. I agree with George wholeheartedly. If you come to her, because I'm going to tell you like this, my dad said to me, I'm not, when I said I want to go to this school and I need a loan, he said, I'm not doing student loans. He said to me straight up, he was like, you better get a scholarship. You better be good at sports because I'm not taking out no student loans is what he said. And I was like, okay, you know, and I remember at the time feeling a way about it because, you know, you're 18, mm-hmm. you're 17, you're 16, you're young. But on this side, I'm like, oh, thank goodness. I'm really glad that he didn't ensnare both of us. You know, I went on and I was hard headed and took out some loans, but at least it wasn't a Parent PLUS loan. And at least I didn't ensnare him in it. So I think on the flip side, like longer down the line, she's going to appreciate that. But if you do what George said and you humble yourself and apologize for not starting this conversation earlier as the adult, she is, that's going to do something to her on the inside because parents don't apologize to children enough for the mistakes that they make. And so please, please do that. And don't do it in the heat of the the next conversation. You go first. Call her up and get, hey, can I take you out to lunch? Can I take you out to dinner? Sit her down and go, I messed up, and here's how I did it. And I think that's going to change the whole landscape from us going forward.
1: Yeah, no, I agree.
0: Cool.
2: Man, well, it's a great wake up call to all the parents out there. Do not start this conversation as your child is touring schools. Start this conversation at 12, at 14, at 15, so there's no surprises. Your kid knows exactly where you stand. Hey, I will cover 4 years at an in-state school.
0: That's right.
2: That's what I'm willing to cover.
0: And if you can't, if you don't have the money, that's okay. As long as you have set the expectation, I don't have the money for college. You're going to have to get a job. You're going to have to do work. You're going to have to go to community college. As long as you set the expectation, that's all we can really ask of you.

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0: Birmingham up next. Ben, welcome to the show. How can we help today?
1: Hey, how are y'all today?
0: Doing great. What's up with you?
1: Awesome. Doing all right, except I am in a little bit of a tight spot. In the past year, I've gone through a divorce, had to move out, and just a lot of financial issues have popped up. And I have a debt collector chasing me for a loan that was defaulted on during all that. And I have a small amount of cash, and I'm only netting $410 a month after bills and expenses. And I was just wondering or just needing some direction on what to do with the cash to best deal with the debt collectors, because it's just weighing on me, and I'm afraid of eventually being sued.
2: Mm. How much is the debt that you have with collections?
1: It's $9,800.
2: Okay, $9,800.
0: What kind of debt
2: is it?
1: Personal loan.
0: Okay. Yeah, and how old is that?
1: Couple years.
2: Oh, okay. It's been in default for a couple years. How long has it been in collections, I mean?
1: About a year.
2: About a year? Okay.
1: Yeah.
2: And so you've got $410 in margin every month after everything is accounted for?
1: Yes.
2: And this is the only debt, or is there other debts to speak of?
1: There are other debts. That's just the only one in collections.
2: Tell us about the other debts so we can think through all of it.
1: Okay. The largest debt that I have is my car loan, and it's $38,000. And then $35,000 in student loans. Those are in deferment right now. And then $12,600 in personal loans. And then, of course, the $8,900. In collections, and then my smallest debt is $2,300 in credit cards.
2: And this is after the divorce has been settled? This is what was allotted to you?
1: Yes.
2: Okay. As far as the collections, you can start putting aside some cash to try to settle that, and I'd try to settle it for maybe 25% of the amount. And in the meantime, because you're going to need that money in cash. You're not going to be able to settle it if you don't have the numbers in cash. So I would work towards that. And in the meantime, I think something that could really help you free up some cash immediately is taking a look at this car payment. It's $38,000. Tell us what you bring in a year and a month. Tell us both of those numbers.
1: Okay. In a year, I net $47,500. And then my monthly net is a $3,960.
2: Okay. So hearing those numbers, I mean, George, I look at that and immediately I say, you cannot have a $38,000 car. It is just too much of your world, of your yearly income tied up in a vehicle, something that's going down in value.
1: Mm-hmm.
0: Did you roll over negative equity?
1: Yes.
0: Okay. So this car is worth what, 10, 15, 20 grand?
1: Probably 20.
0: Uh-huh. Okay. So you're 18 grand underwater on that, and the only way out is to come up with that amount, either with savings or through, personal loan at a credit union. I doubt they will give that to you due to your debt and collections, and your credit's probably shot from all this, right?
1: Yeah, I've worked it back up to like 690.
0: Okay.
2: I think I heard you say you had some cash saved. How much?
1: $2,700.
2: So you've got $2,700 in cash saved. If I were you, I'd probably be looking to get some sort of a personal loan, credit union loan, whatever I can for the $18,000 to get out of this car loan. And then I would take the $2,700, put a little more with it, and probably buy a $5,000, beater car that'll get you from point A to point B. And that's going to save you on this car payment, because what are you paying per month for this $38,000 car?
1: $729.
2: $729, exactly. And so if I were in your shoes, I'd rather have a debt for $18,000 versus one for $38,000.
1: Right.
0: And now you've got over $1,000 in margin every month if you do that.
1: Right. Well, I drive an hour to work both ways. So that's definitely what I wanted to do, because my transmission went out in my truck last year and it was going to cost me $12,000 to fix it. So that's why I had to get another vehicle and roll over negative equity. But I was... because I've been listening to you guys for about a year, and I knew that was what I should do, but I was concerned that if I bought one that was a beater, per se,
2: the hour drive?
1: Yeah, I'd be stuck on the side of the interstate.
2: Well, we can try to pick something that, you know, is road tested, because you can find things out there that are old and still doing well. I mean, I can tell you right now, the car that one of the cars that I have is my old Cadillac SRX. It's worth $1,500, but it drives. There's no problems with it. And if I were to sell you that car, you'd have zero problems driving an hour there and an hour back. So they're out there. I think the way to do that is ask around town, ask around your church who's selling a vehicle, one where you can really know the background on it. But
0: even Facebook Marketplace, I mean, just something with fuel efficiency, because you're driving that thing into the ground anyways.
2: Yeah.
0: And so let's buy it when it already has the most depreciation hit on it. What's the make and model of your current vehicle?
1: It's a 2024 RAV4.
0: Okay. We can be honest, Ben. We're friends by now. Lord knows you didn't need a 2024 RAV4 to go from A to B an hour. That could have been a 2014 and done the same thing. Now, I understand that you're worried about the issues. You have the trauma from the transmission going out, and so you're like, well, I need the newest, most reliable vehicle. But the truth is, some of these new cars are even less reliable than they used to be. And they got all the technology now, so if something goes wrong, the repairs can be real expensive.
1: Right.
0: So I would be looking to get out of that, because that will save you the most money per month, and that will allow you to then save up and settle with the creditor. Now, how close are they to suing you? What have they told you?
1: Well, the credit's been sold three times, or the debt, excuse me, and with the last debt collector, I had gotten an agreement with them twice to pay $6,000 in a lump sum, and they would just change the terms each time I would call back, and they would never put it in writing, and they always wanted my bank account information, and I knew listening to you all to not do that. So so then they wound up selling the debt again, and I haven't begun working with the new debt collector, but they sent me a letter last week, so I'll have to write them and go through all that again.
2: I mean, you're going to have to hound them almost as much as they hound you in order to get this done. And the truth is, because I've done it, you call one agent, there's nothing in their brain and they can't get it done. You got to call nine times, talk to the right person who understands the process, who will do it right? So this is going to be a full-time job for you, but I do think it's worth it. It's going to be worth the hassle in order to settle that debt for a significant amount less. Now, let's talk about the student loans. You said that they're deferred. I want to know, do you know, are these federal loans, are they unsubsidized or are they subsidized? Because I need to understand if these are continuing to accrue interest while you wait.
1: They are accruing interest.
2: Okay. If you can, I would stop that and pay minimum payments, because I want you to at least do your best to cause these to not grow over time. It sounds like you have the margin to be able to do that. But what this is going to take, and this is the part that is not the fun part, if you want to make some like major headway in this debt, you're going to have to pick up more hours, overtime, side hustle. We've got to get this up from $47,000 a year, because, I mean, you just don't have the margin to make this work. Would you agree?
1: Yes.
2: So let's brainstorm some of the things that you can do. Does your job offer overtime? I mean, you're driving an hour to do this job. Hopefully we can get some extra hours.
1: I'm salaried. I'm a manager. I was thinking, though, there are some smaller, where the little town where I live, there are some smaller, like, retail businesses where I could possibly pick up, you know, 15 hours a week.
2: Yes, I love that.
1: Just on the side.
0: And do you have shared custody? Do you need to stay in this area currently?
1: Not necessarily. I work with my church in the area, but as far as, no, I didn't have kids or anything like that.
0: Okay. So I'm just wondering, can you move just closer? Instead of driving an hour, can it be 10 minutes? And you pay the same in rent or cheaper?
1: The rent would be quite a bit higher just because I work in Birmingham.
0: Oh, got it. So you're heading into the city.
1: Uh-huh.
2: Man. Okay. Well, as long as we're getting a side hustle that's worth your time and not something where you're making pennies, I mean, we need to capitalize on time and money right now. And if you do those things, the things that George and I said, getting rid of this car, taking those student loans off deferment, and really hone in on here, you can get this debt paid off and you can clean up the situation.

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2: News this hour from Town Hall. I'm Keith Peters in Washington. President Trump is pushing his record as he tries to pump up Republicans before the upcoming midterms. Speaking to reporters at the White House on Monday, Mr. Trump touted low crime numbers, positive economic indicators, and promised the price of gas will drop soon once the Iran war ends.
3: And we have a strong border. We have the best economy, the biggest investment in the history of our country. Think of that.
2: Trump warned against electing Democrats who he referred to as lunatics. Mr. Trump will be stumping for GOP candidates in Oklahoma on Thursday and Alabama on Friday. New Jersey Representative Tom Keene Jr. is defending his extended absence from Congress while campaigning for re-election. Lizzie Ratabali reports.
4: In a televised debate on Sunday night, Keene said he is committed to being honest with voters.
5: We were very clear with our constituents, as well as the press, that we were seeking medical treatment. And when things got updated over time, we kept everybody updated. And we were also very transparent.
4: Keene was absent from House roll calls from March until June of this year to undergo treatment for depression. The incumbent is being challenged by former Navy helicopter pilot Rebecca Bennett, who is hoping to flip the seat blue in the November midterms. I'm Lizzie Ratabali.
2: Supreme Court Justice Samuel Alito will no longer take part in a major climate change case. The move comes after environmental groups and ethics advocates urged Alito to step aside because he owns stock in several oil and energy companies. The case centers on whether lawsuits seeking to hold fossil fuel companies responsible for climate change can move forward in state courts. On Wall Street, the Dow down by 347 points, the S&P 500 lower by 59. More at townhall.com.
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2: United States team captain Brant Snedeker credits President Donald Trump following a dramatic President's Cup comeback. With more on the story, we turn to correspondent Bernie Bennett, who has all the details.
8: United States team captain Brant Snedeker praised President Donald Trump for inspiring the U.S. team's dramatic President's Cup comeback over the international team at Medina Country Club in Chicago. President Trump returned as honorary chairman of the President's Cup Sunday, marking his second time in the role after first serving in 2017 in New York. While he kept his remarks at the event brief, he received loud cheers from spectators in attendance. During the tournament, the team secured its 11th consecutive victory thanks to strong back nine performances from two-time major winner Colin Morikawa and 21-year-old Ricky Jackson Koivin. Bernie Bennett reporting.
2: News and analysis always at townhall.com. From Washington, I'm Keith Peters reporting. We could have some answers soon as to how two University of Mississippi students died. Correspondent Laura Winters explains.
9: The expedited autopsies and toxicology reports could become available as early as this week. The mystery remains as to exactly how the two Ole Miss students died. Oxford police confirmed the only item so far that connects the two deaths is the kratom packages found in their rooms. One student, Robert Strang, 20 years old from Atlanta, Georgia, found dead in an off-campus apartment. The other student, Aiden Hamilton, an 18-year-old freshman from Englewood, Colorado, found dead in a campus dorm room. Laura Winters reporting.
2: Benjamin Satterley, also known as his wrestling ring name Pac, is dead at 40. The English star began his wrestling career in 2004, according to an announcement from All Elite Wrestling. More at townhall.com.
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10: Here's your weather forecast on News Talk 1250 KBRF. Good chance for showers to move into the area tonight. We dip to about 60, back to the upper 60s tomorrow, and that good chance for rain continues through the midday hours. Mostly to partly cloudy Tuesday night, 55, and possibly 70 under partly sunny conditions on Wednesday. A lot cooler then, about 50 on Wednesday night, and lower 60s for a high on Thursday with a northwest wind. There's your forecast on News Talk 1250 KBRF.
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0: Welcome back to the Ramsey Show in the Fairwinds Credit Union Studio. I'm George Camel with Jade Warshaw. We're taking your calls at 888-825-5225. Riley joins us in St. Louis up next. What's going on, Riley?
1: Hey, can you hear me okay?
0: You sound great.
1: Okay. So, George and Jade, my question is, so I just graduated pharmacy school.
0: Woohoo!
1: I have, thank you. My husband and I together, this is the only debt we have is my student loans. I have $132,000, which is the principal, and it is a federal unsubsidized. So I have $16,000 that accrued in interest while I was going through school and was unable to pay those off. So I'm sitting right under $150,000. I do have a job lined up. I haven't met with HR to discuss exactly what my pay is going to be, so I can't pinpoint that, but I do want to knock out those loans as fast as possible.
2: Right.
1: But with that, my husband and I, we have the baby fever very strongly, and we are thrilled to start a family. But at the same time, I do want to get a little acclimated to my job, and we want to get some of this tackled. But when would you guys say is a good time to kind of start going to that next step once I get some of these loans tackled?
2: So here's what I'll say on the matter, and I'll allow you to take from it what you will, because I can't stress enough that this is a personal decision for you to make, but also there are some very real things to consider. So how old are you guys, first off?
1: I'm 24. He's 26.
2: Okay. And this is the only debt there is?
1: Yes, ma'am.
2: Okay. So I'll start with a couple of points for you to consider. First off, you have to think about your career and the unknown of how you'll feel when you have a child. Okay.
1: Mm-hmm.
2: When my husband and I were in your shoes, that was the thing I thought. It's like, okay, if I have a kid, I'm saying right now I want to keep working, but I really don't know how I'm going to feel when that baby gets in my arms. And so what you can do today to prepare yourself for that and to have that option is everything. Right? You want to, what people want out of life more than anything else, they just want to have the option. So paying off this debt first gives you the option. So that's something to consider. I'm not saying you have to, but it does give you the option of saying, you know what? I've paid off my debt. I can afford to pull back if I want to from my pharmacy hours, whatever. So that's thing one to think through. And then thinking through, okay, what would our life look like if we did go down to one income? So having clear thought processes on that today, when you're kind of in a cold brain mindset versus later on when you're like, you know, heated and you know what you think you know what you want, thinking through that today is so important. The number three thing that I will tell you is children are expensive and they add things, they add priorities, they add things to your margin that you're like, dang it, I want to use that margin to pay off debt. Now I have to think about things like cribs, and there's choices that you're going to want to make. So I'm just being your buddy and putting that out there. If you want to have a baby tomorrow, you can. I'm never going to take that away from you. But I also will say for Sam and you guys' debt is less, for Sam and I, we really thought through that and thought, you know what, for us, we want to clean up this debt first. We've got plenty of time. And for us, it was worth it to do that. It was from a value standpoint. And so I like to share both sides of that equation, again, being very clear that it's your option. I'm not going to say you can't have kids until you pay off debt, but I do want you to think through it. You're not in this situation, but so many people call in, and the reason that they're struggling is they kept having kids instead of focusing on the matter at hand. And I think we can do a better job of family planning in a lot of situations, and we have the ability to do that, so you should. Okay, that's my spiel. What are you thinking?
1: So I have, my job is lined up. I haven't met with HR to discuss pay, but what I do know is that it's considered, so it's hospital pharmacy. It's considered part-time, but I have the ability to pick up so many hours to where I'm easily going to work 40 hours a week, which is a, because if I do get to the point to where I want to pull back, it seems like I'm going to have the ability. Obviously, that's not 100% a given forever, because things change, new employees can get added on, but that's where I'm at right now, and I've been assured that by management there. My husband is doing pretty well with his job. So my thought is that I would at least, so he makes 80, he's salaried at 86,000 right now. He's a civil engineer and he's in the process of doing a test to become a level two, which is considered a promotion. I wish I could describe it better, but,
3: all I care about is he's getting a pay bump if this goes through.
1: Yeah, a very, very nice pay bump.
3: Like he'll be making six figures.
1: Yes, sir.
3: Great. That's some good debt payoff money right there. And I assume you'll be making decent money as a pharmacist, one would hope.
1: If at 30 hours a week, I'd be making just under six figures. So with picking up the extra hours, I'll be making over six figures.
3: Right. So let's picture a world where you guys are making $200,000, you're aggressively attacking this debt, and we're taking care of a baby. Can you guys handle that?
1: No, that's a loaded question. It's hard because I've known.
3: Well, what's the total of your student loan payments? What does that add up to?
1: The total of what I would be paying off.
3: Yeah. What's the total payments you need to make to satisfy those minimum payments currently?
1: So that's the other tricky part. When I was kind of doing my exit loan counseling through FAFSA, it was hard for me to kind of enter in what I needed to put because I didn't, like, it was asking what my salary was going to be, and it was like, well, I don't know.
3: Are you doing income-driven repayment?
1: I do not want to do that.
3: Okay,
1: I've had plenty of people encourage me to do the public service loan forgiveness.
2: Nah, you don't need to do it.
1: I don't want to do that.
3: Well, your homework is to figure out what these payments will actually add up to as part of your monthly budget, what your current bills are, and then see where you guys are at. And that will give you a very clear picture of how quickly you're going to pay off this debt, what adding a baby into the mix would do, how much margin are you going to need to cover, you know, formula, wipes, diapers, all that stuff. And that'll give you a better next step.
2: How are you guys living, Riley? Are you renting? What do you have?
1: We are renting. Our rent is $975 a month, and then our internet, and then we pay internet and electric.
2: Love that. That's a good price for you.
3: Very reasonable. What was your question?
1: And then, so my question was, I had talked to, we had a financial advisor like come during our exit week of pharmacy school, and I asked her a question, and I know it's just one person, so I love that I'm getting a second input. But I let her know that I wanted to pay these loans off as soon as possible. So I said, should I max out what that payment's going to be with my loan servicer? And she said, no, don't do that. Do what you're comfortable with because you can always pay excess on top in case anything were to happen. Because my husband and I also do have about $50,000.
2: Yeah, I would say they're going to take your income into account, and whatever your payment is, that's fine. Don't try to make it less intentionally. Your goal is to pay it off. So in that way, she was right. Put as much extra, as much margin as you can find on top of that minimum payment to go directly to the principal.
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3: Glad to have you.
13: My question is whether it's a responsible use of funds to start up a side hustle, even though I'm not totally sure what the path to profitability on it is overall.
3: What is this side hustle?
13: So it is I previously had a business doing something similar. It's a mobile bicycle and e-bike repair. A pretty popular metro area for it.
3: Yeah, Portland is the mecca for that.
13: Right. And I work for a company that does that presently. So I previously started a business doing that and eventually grew that into a brick-and-mortar location and then sold it. So I have background in it. I know what I'm doing. I know what it costs. It would cost me probably about $30,000 to start it up. But,
3: for a mobile repair business, what are you needing? Like a van that has specialty equipment?
13: Yeah. So that would be like if I had my wish list, everything was like exactly how I want it, good branding, just running start basically.
3: Okay.
13: I could do it for a lot less, but this would be like if I could do everything I wanted to do, that's what it would cost.
2: Why do you want to do it as a side hustle if you already know you have had success doing it as a business? Are you just thinking that you'll start small and build up? What's your end goal?
13: Basically, I mean, the way I look at it is that the mobile option is not a hugely profitable enterprise in itself, but it's a great ramp to getting into a brick and mortar location, building a brand, things like that.
3: But why did you let it go the first time?
13: I didn't want to live where I was living. I wanted to, you know, move out of that area, be closer to my family. I'm originally from here. And like I said, I mean, I did sell the business eventually. So it worked out in the long run, but I did have times where I was like, do I just want to be the bike repair on a bus guy? Like, not really.
2: So you know how to do the business. The only thing that's changed is location.
13: Pretty much. Yes.
2: Do you have the money to start it again? Do you have the cash?
13: I have, well, more than enough. Yes, I do.
2: How much do you have?
13: I have about $480 in total. And I think I'm going to owe probably, so the sale of the business
2: Got
13: occurred
2: it.
13: Last mm-hmm. year. So, I'm going to owe about probably like $50,000 in taxes, maybe even more.
2: Okay.
3: So let's call it $400. You have for some play money here. And you're wondering should I take a portion of this and try to start this business? And you said you work for a company that currently does this?
13: Yes, but I only work weekends. I'm not making very much right now, so I have insight into like their metrics and how well they do in the
3: and
13: area.
3: They're a mobile repair business?
13: They are, yes.
2: They're a national franchise.
3: Yeah, if I'm the business, I'm going, dude, this is a conflict of interest here if we're going to be our competition.
13: Oh, absolutely. I would have to quit. I probably shouldn't even be calling
2: Got
13: you guys
2: you.
13: Right now on a national show because if they heard my
3: Got
13: they
3: it.
2: So you're not trying to do both
13: reasonably.
2: At the same time?
13: Oh, God, no. That's
2: Got you.
13: I would basically give them my 2 weeks and say, look, sorry, I think I want to go independent.
2: How quickly can you be profitable?
13: I mean, that's the thing. It's like,
2: And let me, I'm yeah, sorry, let me...
13: I don't know for sure.
2: Let me restate. How quickly can you make a wage that is enough for you to live on and start recouping the $30,000 that you invested? Let me put it like that.
13: I think with the right branding and, you know, a good run rate off the ground, which I think I can get going pretty quickly. I think I could be breaking even within a couple months of having it running, and then, you know, depending on how much time I want to put into it, you know, maybe I could recoup my costs if I was really grinding, you know, within 6 months or so.
2: I love that.
13: And
2: tell us about your family.
13: That's basically like it's a full-time thing, you know.
2: I love that for you. Who else is a part of this? Do you have a wife, kids? Who else is going to be affected?
13: I have no independence. It's just me. So I'm pretty much, you know, free to do as I please.
3: Would you use your savings to float your bills until this thing gets off the ground?
13: Yeah. And that's why, I mean, I know a lot of this sounds like kind of like, okay, have the money, have the business plan and all that. Like why even call? I just, to me, it feels a little bit strange to be like, knowingly, you know, dipping into my savings a certain amount. It's like I can't work that much. I can't work another side thing.
2: Sure.
3: But you're telling us you'd go 40 plus hours a week into this business if you started tomorrow.
13: I feasibly could, you know, if I built, I think I could build up a client base quickly. But it's like, I guess the other thing is best case scenario, best case, full time, fully booked.
2: Right.
13: I'd maybe make like $50,000, you know, profit after everything.
2: Can you live off of that?
13: Money, but
2: can you live off that?
13: Yeah, probably. Yeah, I'm pretty frugal.
2: I think for you, Matt, I think what you're looking for is some boundaries on this. I think that would make you feel a little bit better. And so if I were in your shoes, I'd probably sit down and say, okay, I know I've got $400,000. That's a nice payday from this other business, but I don't want to get sloppy. And so if I say that I'm going to invest $30,000 in this, I'm going to be very detailed on what that $30,000 is going to go towards. And then I'm going to be very detailed on what I'm going to live off of from the savings and have a very clear timeline. If I get 6 months into this and I'm not profitable, I'm not paying myself $50,000 from this, then here's what I'm going to do next. Like, you've got to give yourself an on-ramp, like a go, no-go. If I get here and things aren't going, then I'm going to stop because I'm not, or I'm going to stop going at this rate, or I'm going to pick up a part-time job, or whatever that thing is that you're not just draining off of this nest egg. I think you have to have a clear amount of money that's like, I'm going to spend $30,000 on the business, and I'm going to live off $40,000 for the next year, and that's where it stops. I'm 70 in. Do you see what I'm saying? And I think that'll give you not only peace, but it'll give you a timeline, like, I got to hustle and I got to flow.
3: Because if you're just vibing, you're going to call back 3 years from now and say, hey, I blew 400 grand trying to start a business and living off my savings, and it didn't work. What do I do now? And that's a much different problem to have than to call it quits at 70 all in and still have 330 left over to survive and go get a different full-time job somewhere and say, hey, I tried. If this is really your dream, you're doing it with cash. You're not going to go into debt for it. You've done this before with success.
2: Yeah, you earned the right to do it.
3: There's green lights from here. But my only hesitation is if 50K is your ceiling forever, this kind of sucks. You want to start a business because you can do better than you could elsewhere.
13: Yeah, exactly. I'm like, is this really a career? It's a labor of love. I love to do it. Is it a career?
2: Well, are you trying to exit from it again? Or is this something you want? Like, is the end goal, hey, I exited well the first time, I'm going to do that again? Or is the goal, this is where I work for the rest of my life? Those are two different end goals.
13: Yeah. Yeah. No, that's a great question. And it's kind of murky. I think I got lucky the first time with the exit. That's not common in this type of business. There's no guarantee that would happen again. So just being realistic about that, you know, those end points is kind of,
3: what does this business make that you're working for now?
13: What do they make?
3: Yeah. I mean, is the owner making more than 50 grand in profit?
13: A truck does about 120 in top line revenue, and I think they gross about a 50% margin. That's where I get that 50 from.
2: Got it. But you said that you can go from having a truck to going to brick and mortar. So if you were going to brick and mortar, what do you think that you'd be, you know, what would be your revenue, and what do you think you could pay yourself?
13: Hard to say on that because the market is so crowded here, and that's actually why I don't want to go brick and mortar. I think the mobile is like more flexible, easier startup cost. So I mean, brick and mortar, like, just for reference, like, we did in my last, or our best year was 2024, we did just shy of $1 million, and I think we made like 115 on that, like, had pretty
3: there's
13: pretty
3: much more overhead
13: margins
3: with that. Yeah, I mean, I would go for it. Just know you're kind of signing up for a food truck instead of a restaurant, and that's the end game, is you run a food truck forever but in the bike world, and that's okay if you can make peace with that. As a frugal guy, I am always looking for entertainment that's worth what I pay for it, and Angel's newest movie, Runner, definitely passes the test. 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
14: With SRN News, I'm Keith Peters in Washington. President Trump is holding an AI summit as fears grow over its possible threat to humanity. Trump and House Speaker Mike Johnson will host Meta's Mark Zuckerberg and the heads of Anthropic, OpenAI, NVIDIA, and others at the White House summit tomorrow. Johnson says the meeting is an effort to strike a balance between innovation and oversight. A new flu vaccine offers more protection for people older than 50. It uses the same technology that created the vaccines for COVID-19. UW medicine doctors say it's 30% more effective than the standard vaccine. That's especially important for people older than 50 because their bodies don't create as many antibodies. On Wall Street, the Dow down by 347 points. More details at srnnews.com.
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16: Here's your weather forecast on News Talk 1250 KBRF. Good chance for showers to move into the area tonight. We dip to about 60, back to the upper 60s tomorrow, and that good chance for rain continues through the midday hours. Mostly to partly cloudy Tuesday night, 55, and possibly 70 under partly sunny conditions on Wednesday. A lot cooler then, about 50 on Wednesday night, and lower 60s for a high on Thursday with a northwest wind. There's your forecast on News Talk 1250 KBRF.
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0: 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And today we're going to break down the most asked questions of the week. There were some questions around estate planning, tracking expenses, buying a car. But the number one question was around retirement investing.
1: Yeah, I love that. What should I consider when deciding between different retirement accounts like IRAs, 401ks, and Roth accounts? Good question. So here's kind of our order of operation when it comes to investing. You've heard us say it before. 401ks, 403bs, up to the employer match. So that's great. Match beats Roth beats traditional is kind of the way that we say it. So the explanation there is we love free money, right? A match is free money. This is money from your employer. It's an instant 100% return. I wouldn't leave that money on the table.
0: Yeah, if you get a 4% match, so you put in 4%, let's say that's $1,000. They're going to put in another $1,000.
1: Yeah, free cash. So we start with the match. If you don't have that available to you, or if you do, the next place would be the Roth IRA. We love the Roth. In 2026, you can contribute up to $7,500 a year. Obviously, for catch-up, that's $8,600. The Roth is the rock star of retirement accounts. You pay the taxes now. Your money grows and then comes out completely tax-free like the laundry.
0: We love to see it. And then, let's say you haven't hit 15% yet. Let's say you make $100,000. 15% is 15 grand. You haven't quite hit that between the match and maxing out a Roth IRA. Well, then you just go back to your traditional accounts like that traditional 401k until you hit 15%.
1: Yeah, I love that. And a lot of people ask the question, and we kind of hit this, what's better, Jade and George? Do we do Roth? Do we do traditional? Is one better? If it's up to me, always choose Roth. Always. Here's why. Traditional, you get the tax break now, but later you have to pay taxes on everything, including your heirs. So if they inherit that money and it's traditional money, they're on the hook for that too. With IRAs,
0: and
1: there's required minimum distributions.
0: Yeah. What will the tax rate be at the time you retire and start to withdraw?
1: Yeah, that
0: nobody
1: could be
0: knows.
1: Very scary. Good point. So Roth, go ahead and pay those taxes now. Enjoy that tax-free growth. And then have those tax-free withdrawals forever.
0: Woo. Ever. That's nice. It's just nice to know when I'm finally retired after working hard my whole life, the government is going to get their grubby hands on that money at least.
1: I love that. I love that.
0: Go check out Ask Ramsey. It can help you figure out how much of your income should go into each of these different types of accounts based on your current situation. You can ask your question today at RamseySolutions.com or click the link in the description if you're on YouTube or podcast. All right, we're out to Jacksonville, Florida up next. Kirsten joins us there. What's going on?
2: Hi. So I'm getting married in 15 days.
0: Woo!
2: And yes, thank you. And we're combining our accounts once we get married. And we're basically trying to figure out kind of how to get the baby steps going so we can save to buy a house. And we're wanting to know like how much we should save to buy a house and all of that fun stuff.
0: Fantastic. Exciting times for you guys. Okay. Do you know what your incomes will be once you're married?

0: Yes, so he makes about $48,000 a year right now, and I make $40,000 a year right now.
1: Okay, so 88K is what we're working with. Do you guys have
0: Yes,
1: any
0: sir.
1: debt going into this marriage?
0: So the only debt we have is two credit cards, and the credit cards total $1,600.
1: Okay.
2: Oh, great.
1: And so that will get paid off very quickly, if not before the honeymoon.
0: Yeah, no, we're planning to pay it once we combine the accounts.
1: Great. And do you either of you have savings currently?
0: Yeah, so together right now without paying off the debt, we have $11,700 in savings.
1: Okay, and that's everything. So that's going to be sort of your starter emergency fund. Let's take out 1600, let's call it 10K in your emergency fund right now. So that's going to be step two. Step one, pay off all consumer debt. Step two, we're going to then move on to kind of filling up that emergency fund to 3 to 6 months of our new household expenses.
0: Yes, sir.
1: And then we can start saving up the down payment. So your question is how much to save?
0: Yeah, kind of, because, like, so once the bills are all totaled up with, like, food, gas, all that stuff, we're going to be spending $3,100 a month.
1: That includes rent?
0: So with the 10K, that includes rent,
1: okay,
0: yes.
1: Great. So you're going to be renting for a while?
0: Yes, and once we pay off the debt, it actually subtracts $250, so I guess technically it's going to be $2,850 or something like that.
1: Okay.
0: A month.
1: So you guys will be bringing home, you said $88,000 will be the gross household income?
0: That is correct.
1: Okay. Like, so after taxes, 56, can we call it 5,500, somewhere around there?
0: Yes.
1: All right. So minus your, let's call it $3,000 in expenses, you'll have $2,500 left over that you could save for that down payment.
0: Okay. Yes, sir.
1: And that is $30,000 a year.
0: Yes.
1: So now we know. It's kind of like, what house are we wanting to buy, and at what point do we have enough down payment to get the mortgage payment to 25% or less of our after-tax income?
0: Right, and we're kind of on the, like, fritz of, we don't know if we want to buy land first and then possibly and pay that off and then get a house put on it,
2: or
0: if we should just buy a house first.
2: I would do the math first and let the numbers speak to your soul, because what you're hoping for, if you just kind of think, with the numbers that you have today, okay, making, you know, $5,500 a month, that payment's going to have to be $1,400 at the savings rate that George said, which was, I think, $30,000 a year. What would that look like on a, you know, the houses that we're thinking would suit us? So have you done any looking whatsoever, size, for what you guys are looking for, size-wise, bedroom-wise, do you know what the cost would be?
0: Yeah, so at minimum, we would need at least to start out a two-bedroom, one bath.
2: Uh-huh.
0: And that's because we also have a surprise on the way.
2: Love that.
3: Oh.
2: Love that.
0: Yes. And so that would be pretty minimal. So we can probably find something that's like anywhere from $2,000 to $2,500.
2: Okay. But so George is plugging that in.
1: That was exactly my math. I was like, man, if they get a $200,000 house, you put $60,000 down. That's 2 years of saving up, right, aggressively. You could get a 15-year fixed-rate mortgage where the payment's about $1,400, and that would give you guys a whole lot of peace and margin.
0: Yeah,
1: because what's your rent right now?
0: What we're wanting. Well, it's $1,374.
1: Exactly. So you'd still have about $2,500 in margin every month to invest, to help cover the expenses for the baby, all of these things. That's the goal here. So it looks like you're going to be renting for another 2 or so years. And aggressively saving up. But that would be the price point. Obviously, the goalpost may move a little because 2 years from now, that same house might be $230, $240. So the goal is, let's get the income up. Let's keep saving. Are you going to be putting the baby in daycare?
0: So no, I'm not. And that was also something is I have talked to my boss, and he's going to allow me to continue working, and he's going to be able to let me work at home.
1: Wow.
0: And
2: that's great.
0: Yes.
1: That's work on top of work.
0: Yes, and so the big thing was that I didn't know if I would be able to keep the amount of hours I'm working currently, because it's like you just never know how it is
1: when
0: you get to have a baby. So it might lessen just a little bit, but he is also in the process of possibly getting a raise at his job, which will open up the possibility of like getting a 401k and all of that stuff too.
2: Well, what you're talking about, I think, is a very smart place to be mentally, and that's for anybody listening. If you're in a situation where both spouses are currently working and you're thinking about buying a house, and you know there's children on the way, you know children at some point will be part of the equation, the best thing that you can think about is what will life look like if we were to go down to one income, even if it's just temporarily, even if it's for a couple of years while the baby is in arms, right? And making sure that whatever house you purchase can weather that storm, and it's never going to be too big of a percentage of your income that you don't have the option to stay home if you wanted it, if you wanted to, right?
1: It's not the dream home if it crushes your dream of staying home because the mortgage is so high. And so you got to be thinking long term when it comes to the biggest purchase of your life. And, you know, you guys have a couple of years before we're here, so let's just be really diligent about getting our income up, keeping the expenses low, working on saving up that down payment. I would just put it in a good high-yield savings account. And if you don't have one already, you can jump on to fairwinds.org/Ramsey. They have an awesome smart bundle that includes that account. And just start socking away and get ready for this wedding. 15 days.
2: Exciting
1: stuff.
2: She
1: seems pretty calm, cool, collected for getting married in 15 days.
2: I know.
1: I guess all the details have been ironed out at that point.
2: I know. It's that baby. It's giving her calm.

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0: The Ramsey Show. I'm George Camel here with Jade Warshaw. We're taking your calls at 888-825-5225. We get a lot of questions about buying a home. We just had one about how much to save for a down payment. And the truth is, buying or selling your home is a big decision, a lot of zeros on the end. And with so much conflicting housing market news, it can be hard to know what's going on. So we're here to make those latest trends easy to understand. And we know mortgage rates still volatile right now, but remember, rates will always rise and fall. What matters most is finding a home you can actually afford today. Only your financial readiness should drive your decision on when to buy, not rates. Median home prices went up to about $425,000 last month, which is typical for a spring market as we head into the summer. Prices are lower than this time last year, and homes are taking a bit longer to sell, not like the olden days where it was like day one, 17 offers.
1: Right, now, there are
0: some markets that that's still happening, but overall, it's slowed down. So that's good news if you're ready to buy and looking for a better deal. And if you want to learn about the latest housing market trends, see weekly mortgage rate updates, get free tools to help you buy or sell with confidence, head to RamseySolutions.com/market or click the link in the show notes if you're listening on podcast or YouTube. Sarah is in Cleveland up next. Sarah, welcome to the Ramsey Show.
2: Hi. Hi, everyone. How are you this afternoon?
0: Doing great. What's your question today?
2: Oh, I'm just wondering where me and my husband should invest our money.
0: Okay. Tell us more.
2: So we make a combined about $375,000.
0: Woo!
2: We have about $500,000 in our 401ks. We both have Roths. We're debt free. We have a index life insurance policy. We each have one that we were kind of talked into.
0: Oh boy, who hated you enough to sell that to you?
2: Oh, okay.
0: What family friend, old college roommate? Who was it? You don't have to give names, but I know it's someone close to you.
2: Yeah, so I kind of. We're on the 7-year plan, so we're on our last year of paying that off.
0: Paying that off?
2: And yeah, because every year we're contributing so much for 7 years that we can max out. This is bad, huh?
0: Yeah, like a max funded IUL policy?
2: Yes. Yeah, that's exactly what me and my husband, we each have one.
0: Man, you made someone so rich. They are just counting the dollar bills right now as you're on this call. Okay. Well, tell us more.
2: Okay, we have two annuities.
0: Oh, boy.
1: Man,
0: is this the same
1: worse person
0: that sold you this?
2: Yeah. Yeah.
0: Goodness gracious. Okay, so this was an insurance salesman in sheep's, wolf's clothing here, is what happened. This was not a financial advisor.
2: So every year we kind of go to him, and we have more money. So now we are going to have another chunk of money, and me and my husband were talking. We're like, before we just do this, let's get some advice. So I thought I would call in and see what should we do with our money. Obviously, I'm not making the right decision. So
1: well, I'm trying to put myself in your headspace. My guess is you're maxing out 401ks, you're maxing out Roth IRAs, and you're just looking for someplace else to park money, right?
2: Yes.
1: Okay. And this guy's like, I've got just the thing for you.
0: Do you have term life insurance in place?
2: Through our work we do.
0: Okay, you're going to need more than that. I assume that's probably like a year worth in there.
2: Yeah, probably.
0: So I would get it on your own. It's always wise to have term life insurance outside of your employer because if anything changes, you could lose that. And so I would get 10 to 12 times your household income of each year incomes in a term life policy, 15, 20, 25 years max, and you can jump onto Zander.com and get that done today, start that process and apply. And once you have that in place, now we can cancel these IUL policies and get out of these annuities. That is your best bet, as much as there's going to be a sunk cost fallacy here, and as much as this guy is going to try to talk you off that ledge.
2: Okay.
0: He's going to make this sound like it is the worst financial decision you could ever make is to stop working with him and being in these insurance products.
2: Okay, I was fearful you would say that. Okay.
0: But think about it. I mean, what have they sold you so far? Investments? No, they've sold you insurance products that are marketed as investments. That's a red flag.
1: And if you looked at the rate of return, there's no way it was even close to what you could have made if you had just invested it, even just in an index fund.
0: I mean,
1: a brokerage account.
0: The market has over doubled in the past 7 years. And you told me you're on year 7. If you had just parked that much money, all those premiums you put in, if you just parked that in an index fund, it would have doubled. So has your money doubled in those 7 years?
2: No.
0: That's another tell. So yeah. This is sadly the current state of the, I'm going to put it, financial advising world in big air quotes.
1: Sure.
0: Because it's really just wealth strategists, insurance agents who sell these products, and they make it sound like it's a smart investment.
1: Well, it's the closest thing. They don't have the securities license to sell actual mutual funds
0: or
1: actual securities.
0: Get away with it with these annuities. So I'm so sorry, Sarah. The good news is you guys make so much money. You're doing so well on your wealth building journey, and this will just be a blip along the way. Or you go, oh, man, remember we fell for that stupid tax when that guy sold us all those crappy policies?
2: Okay. So where should we, what should I do then?
1: The good news is if you took this money, okay, you're in your 30s. If you took this money and parked it in a brokerage account, and just like George said, even if you just parked it in a normal index fund, I'm guessing you have about 15%, let's just say $4,600 a month, for the next, I mean, you're going to be at $13 million if you did this from today until age 60.
0: Woo!
1: And that's not including the $500,000 you already have invested, by the way, because that's going to continue to grow as well. So this is just an easy, non-sexy, I set it and forget it, and it just grows and multiplies, and I come out looking like the hero with $13 million.
2: Okay,
1: How easy is that?
2: Like, where should I... That's awesome. What should I, like, just, I have Fidelity has our 401k.
1: Love that.
2: Park into Fidelity.
0: So anything that's employer related, you can handle that. And then anything outside of that, I would contact a SmartVestor Pro, and you can jump on to RamseySolutions.com and get in touch. They will not sell you an IUL policy. They will not sell you an annuity just because they can make higher commissions from it. They're going to do the right thing with the heart of a teacher to help you understand what you're investing in. And that's the power of working with someone trustworthy. And sadly, you were kind of swindled into this. And it happens to the best of us. It happens to a lot, especially high earners, because they go, well, this is, they told me this is what the wealthy do.
1: Yeah.
0: So I thought I should do that.
1: Now, another place you could invest if you have access, a high deductible, your insurance, I'm sorry, your health insurance, if you have a high deductible plan, you could do something through there. And
0: yeah, do you have a health savings account through a high deductible plan?
2: No.
0: No. Okay. So you have more of a traditional insurance policy for health?
2: For health, yes. So you have a traditional.
0: Well, if you ever did switch to a high deductible health plan, you would have access to a health savings account, and you can actually invest inside of that just like you would an IRA. And it's a great, there's triple tax benefits in that. Mm-hmm. There's tax benefits all around it. And so that's a great way to invest as well. But here's the general blueprint for anybody who is a high earner. Investing does look different. So, of course, the 401k is a great bet because there is no income limits to investing in a 401k and maxing that out. And then you still have access to invest in a Roth IRA even if your income is high.
1: Backdoor.
0: And there's a version called a backdoor Roth IRA. The way that works is you fund a traditional IRA with after-tax dollars and then immediately convert it over to Roth. So it's that simple. That's a great way to fully fund two backdoor Roth IRAs. Again, the health savings account has some awesome investment strategies within that. And then if you've exhausted all of those sort of tax-advantaged plans, then you can move on to just a non-retirement taxable brokerage account and invest in index funds. And that can also become a bridge account you can use to retire earlier than 59 and a half, if you so choose.
1: Yes, indeedy.
0: So that's exactly the blueprint for a high earner, and you know everyone hopes to get there. That's a great aspirational goal. To be making $200,000-$400,000.
1: Yes,
0: great problem to have, but unfortunately, along the way, as you build wealth, there will be traps, there will be wolves, there will be people who are trying to make a commission off of you, and you got to be aware. You got to play defense while you're playing offense, and part of that is seeing those red flags, becoming educated, always pausing, and if your gut tells you something doesn't feel right about this. He was really pushing that product
1: hard. Listen to your gut.
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5: News this hour from Town Hall. I'm Keith Peters in Washington. Major tech companies are going to testify in front of the New York City Council regarding the potential dangers of AI next week. Lizzie Radabale with more on the story.
6: This marks the first public testimony under oath from AI companies after several whistleblowers and executives issued warnings about the need for regulation. Speakers for companies including Anthropic, OpenAI, Google, and Meta all confirmed with Council Speaker Julie Menin that they will attend the hearing in front of the entire 51-member body. The council also sent a subpoena demanding someone from Elon Musk's SpaceX AI company to attend the rare meeting set for next Monday on October 5th. In New York, I'm Lizzie Radabali.
5: New York-based PepsiCo plans to hike prices on some of its most popular snacks and drinks, among them Doritos, Ruffles, Sun Chips, and Cheetos. Liz Warner reports.
7: The company, headquartered in Purchase, says prices on certain products will rise by a low to mid-single-digit percentage, with increases expected by the end of the year or early 2027. PepsiCo says the hikes are meant to keep pace with inflation and offset higher commodity, packaging, and transportation costs. This comes just months after the company cut prices on some larger snack bags by as much as 15% in an effort to attract consumers. PepsiCo says prices on these affected products are still expected to remain below the price levels prior to the earlier cuts. In New York, I'm Liz Warner.
5: Lindsay Clancy is expected to be back in court tomorrow. The Massachusetts woman admitted to strangling her three children before trying to kill herself in 2023, but claimed in her trial she was suffering from postpartum psychosis. On Wall Street, the Dow down by 347 points. The Nasdaq dropped 248. The S&P lower by 59. More at townhall.com.
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10: 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I'm Monica Nelson.
5: Wall Street closed lower to start the week. Stocks fell as Treasury yields traded above 5%. And AI shares, including AMD and Micron Technology, edged lower. Two key economic reports are expected. News and analysis at townhall.com. From Washington, I'm Keith Peters. The Vatican says Pope Leo reiterated his commitment to ending the abuse of children by Catholic priests in a meeting with French abuse survivors on Sunday. Mark Mayfield has the story.
11: In a two-hour meeting with seven survivors in France, the Pope met privately with each victim and heard proposals on how to improve the Church's safeguarding measures. The Vatican said he thanked them for their painful testimony and reaffirmed his commitment to ensuring the harm they experienced is not repeated. His visit and his time spent with survivors comes after a 2021 report found that 330,000 French children were abused by Catholic clergy and lay leaders over seven decades. I'm Mark Mayfield.
5: Major League Baseball and the Trump administration are having discussions on potentially hosting a baseball game in a national park. The Grand Tetons National Park has been mentioned as a possible locale for the game. More at townhall.com.
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0: 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Here's your weather forecast on News Talk 1250 KBRF. Good chance for showers to move into the area tonight. We dip to about 60, back to the upper 60s tomorrow, and that good chance for rain continues through the midday hours. Mostly to partly cloudy Tuesday night, 55, and possibly 70 under partly sunny conditions on Wednesday. A lot cooler then, about 50 on Wednesday night, and lower 60s for a high on Thursday with a northwest wind. There's your forecast on News Talk 1250 KBRF.
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2: Sports economist has written a new book. This one will be different. He goes into and looks at piece by piece, receipt by receipt, hot dog by hot dog, beer by beer, to tell you that taxpayer-funded stadiums, still a bad idea. But first, every Monday, we check in with Scott McFarland, who is our newsman, to go over and chew on the news of the weekend. Scott McFarland, welcome back to America at Night.
3: I think you speak for America very well when you say, I can't wait for these damn elections to be over. I'm done with the ads, the mailers in the mailbox, the things on my YouTube feed. It's about enough.
2: I'm watching the college football game, minding my own business, and all of a sudden it's gloom and doom, and now I got to start worrying about the end of days. I'm like, it was third and four. What happened? What's going on here?
3: You know, people are objecting to this presidential government-paid advertisement during football games, and I swear some of the outrage is people don't want to think about politics during the football games. Forget your thoughts on Trump or taxpayer-funded ads. It's my safe space on Sundays. Can we keep it safe?
2: No, exactly. If you want to save college football, get rid of political ads during the football games. I think there's something we can all agree on. With 5 weeks to go, it seems like it's all about the pricing. And diesel fuel is having a rippling effect all across the country. We're hearing from a lot of farm states. We're hearing from a lot of people. Diesel prices are up where they've never been before. What are you seeing, Scott McFarland?
3: The lead story in the newspaper today in Long Beach, California, jumped out at me. And like a cold shower just stung me. They chronicled the story of a truck driver who paid the most expensive diesel fill-up in American history. He filled up at $8.44 a gallon of diesel in Long Beach, and he called it a $1,350 fill-up per weekend at that price point. And what the reporting shows is that that's obviously a pain for him, and I sympathize, but that's coming our way. We're going to pay the price for that. It's going to come downstream in what you pay for food, for processed goods, for Amazon deliveries. It's all coming our way, and we're just starting to see the beginning of it. If diesel doesn't go down dramatically and soon, you know who else has to pay copious amounts? Schools. They need to get prodigious amounts of food into schools. Hospitals, corporate parks, places that need large quantities of things are going to pay more. And it all comes down to you and me.
2: Yeah. Well, schools, forget about school lunches. What about school buses? You got to get the kids to and from school. You got to wonder what that's going to do to their budget. But as you mentioned, right, there are some people who can pass those costs on to us. Farmers cannot pass those costs on to us. The farmers get for a bushel of corn what they can get for a bushel of corn, no matter how much the import costs are. So that's why the farmers are really screaming about these diesel prices.
3: Local news interviewed a farmer in Miami County, Kansas. So that's going to be near Kansas City, Kansas. And he said, you know, farmers, we pay retail, we sell wholesale. So you do the math on why that's a problem for farmers, and it's very easy to do the math and realize why a problem for farmers is a problem for all of us. And the politics of this are really relevant right now. It's not the first concern, but with 35 days from an election, so it is a concern. All of a sudden, among the most competitive races in America are places we never thought they'd be, in Kansas and Iowa.
2: Yeah, all because of this. What do you make of the arguments that they're throwing up, doing away with the gas tax, suspending federal gas taxes, state taxes? What do you make of that argument?
3: Here's the good side of that argument. This has got a unique bipartisan coalition. I talked to a Democrat from upstate New York and a Republican from Missouri. They both like the idea. Trump likes the idea. There's some Pennsylvania Democrats who like the idea. So, hey, let's just take a moment and appreciate something bringing the parties together. I think those who criticize gas tax holidays say it's penny wise, pound foolish. It takes 27 cents off the price per gallon. That ain't nothing. But it starves federal funds for road construction and repairs and infrastructure work. And you got to pay that bill eventually somehow. So you're not as much as getting rid of a cost as delaying a cost.
2: Yeah, you're robbing Peter to pay Paul. There's also some suggestions, Scott McFarland, that there's some between the lines argument out there. You're starting to see it now where they suspend the export of diesel to Canada, which I know sounds like a great idea. Hey, let's stop exporting all this diesel. But Canada sends oil back our way. And if we boycott them, they're going to boycott us. And all of a sudden now we've got all sorts of problems.
3: You got to wonder how farther you're going to go out of your way to tick off Canadians and fracture a relationship that isn't just among the most historic, but one that is really imperative for the economies of northern border states. I mean, Maine and New Hampshire and Vermont rely on Canadian tourism to fund themselves, and Canadian tourism is drying up amid this fractured relationship. Let's put that aside for a moment. You suspend the export of diesel. Also viewed by some as a good way to contain the price of diesel domestically. If you don't send it overseas, you have more supply here, so prices go down. And those who are arguing for it include the senior member of the U.S. Senate, Chuck Grassley of Iowa, 92 years old. He knows Iowa. He knows farmers. He knows the need for diesel. But the industry says that's a stupid idea, because if you don't allow the export of diesel, producers will produce less of it because they can't just store it indefinitely, and they don't have a mechanism to sell it more domestically. And the industry is always going to say, don't limit us, but they're making an argument that it would actually end up increasing the price of diesel, and they do know their industry decently well.
2: Yeah, no, and the other last thing about this before we move on is the people keep saying once the war is over with, gas prices will go down. You talk to the experts, it's not about, there's plenty of oil, it's the refining capacity that has been hindered. So there's no end in sight for these price hikes, because you just can't get the oil refined.
3: And the phrase after the war, it's kind of a trick, and be careful if you hear people saying that. And not that anybody's rooting for anything but a quick resolution to the war. But do you know what else is going to happen after the war? Halley's Comet is going to return. The year 2060, my grandkids will be born. Lots of things are happening after the war. It doesn't really mean it's happening November 4th. And I don't think those who use that phrase are being frank with you. They're not being upfront as to how long it's going to take for these things to get restored. There's no panacea, and there's no silver bullet to return things to November 4th to where we were paying for them 2 years ago.
2: You're starting to see some cracks with the Republicans. Karl Rove's out criticizing Tallarico, or excuse me, criticizing Ken Paxton. You're seeing Republicans in some pretty interesting states that really shouldn't be worried, starting to worry. What are you seeing?
3: Some of the fractures are real subtle, like the way you gently tell your spouse they're wearing an ugly outfit. You kind of soft pedal them into it. You don't say, hey, that looks terrible. You say, maybe you'd look better in this other thing. That's the kind of criticism we're hearing from Republicans of things involving the Trump administration. You have the Senate candidate in Michigan, McGraw. His name is Mike Rogers. He's the nominee. He says the war in Iran needs to end now. The Senate nominee in Iowa, Ashley Hinson, the governor candidate in Wisconsin, Tom Tiffany, say the war has to end. That's a real subtle way of rebuking Trump without naming him, without really distancing yourself from him. Let's see if that subtle half a loaf criticism separates them sufficiently to win battleground state elections. We're going to find out for sure in 35 days, but I'm wondering if they need to be a little less subtle.
2: Yeah, I know. To me, Texas is where it begins and ends, Tallarico versus Ken Paxton. And I know the list of Ken Paxton problems are long. He was impeached by his own party. He's got all sorts of picadillos. He's not campaigning. He's not a very good debater. He's not debating. I mean, all the, and he's tied or slightly behind or slightly ahead, depending on what poll. For as bad as a campaigner he is, he's doing a lot better than he should. So with all of this headwinds for Tallarico, he should be up more, so I'm not so sure Texas is going to fall for the Democrats.
3: Yeah, there's a lot of people cynical about that here. You know, you campaign in poetry, you govern in prose, you campaign in aspiration, and you lose on election night. if you're up against an electorate that's just too many people of the other party registered to vote. I also am cynical of some of these states that the Democrats view as possible, truly are possible. But even if Ken Paxton pulls off the victory, if he confounds these expectations, how much money they've spent on Texas, that is money they don't want to spend on Texas. Republicans would rather spend that money on New Hampshire, getting that from Democrats, Michigan, winning that from Democrats, or preserving the Republican-held seats in Ohio, Iowa, and North Carolina. They don't have the money for that the way they should because they're spending so much on Texas, which they view as a safe seat if it's anybody but Ken Paxton nominated for Republicans.
2: Yeah, it should be a layup. The fact that they're white-knuckling it with 5 weeks to go tells you something. Last question on the politics, Scott McFarland. John Fetterman, the Pennsylvania Democrat, if it's tied or the Democrats take the Senate by one, don't you see a scenario where he says, oh, by the way, I'm going to start caucusing with our Republicans?
3: He's assuring people he's not going to do that. I've seen this song and dance before. You always assure people you're not going to do it until the moment you do it. So I don't give that much credence. I think in a 50-50 Senate, no matter what John Fetterman chooses to do, you're going to have a President Fetterman, where he's going to decide the outcome of most things. We saw that actually in 2022. We have to go all the way back 4 years to remember President Manchin, where whatever Joe Manchin did, so if the Senate was going to pass or not, and you had to court Joe Manchin from the jump. And that's a remarkable amount of outsized power for one senator to hold. I think John Fetterman's going to hold it no matter which party he's with. But I also don't think there's a shot in hell of him winning his party's nomination in 2028. There's some Democrats in Pennsylvania who'd like to tell me, unsolicited, they think he's going to switch parties to run for the nomination in 2028 because he won't get it from Democrats.
2: Interesting. There's also some talk like he's not going to run for re-election at all, I would think.
3: It's a crappy job. I mean, I don't want to be sympathetic to those who earn a nice, healthy taxpayer wage and get to work and go home for weekends that are 4 days long. But being a senator or congressman, you're always triple booked. You have to constantly raise money. You have people coming at you from all directions. They menace you. They give you threats now in this new political era. It's not a job people really like as much as they used to. We saw a wave of retirements this year. Many dozens of incumbents quit the job. They're not running for re-election in November because it kind of sucks now. That's not irreparable, and they don't expect your sympathy, but don't expect them to hang around as long as they used to, at least in some cases.
2: Yeah, I don't know. I wouldn't mind wearing shorts and a hoodie to work from time to time. That's not a bad gig.
3: Only one stopping you is you, McGraw. You're the only one stopping that from happening.
2: The last question, Scott McFarland. Where are we on the White House press ban? We're on again, off again. Has this become so maddening that people just throw their arms up in disgust and sort of lose interest in it?
3: I have the contrarian opinion. I don't think anybody outside the Beltway really gives a crap, but let's put that aside for a second. The court has ordered the Trump administration to restore the press passes for 9 more days. That court order will subside in early October, and I don't think the Trump administration is going to relent on trying to ban CNN, MS Now, and Politico from getting to the White House grounds. I think they're going to have to wait for the federal lawsuit filed by CNN challenging the ban to be adjudicated. This could go on for many months. I think Trump likes the issue. I think he thinks it plays well with certain numbers of Americans, so it's sticking around. They just hit the snooze button for another 9 days.
2: I agree with you totally, but I also agree that if President Gavin Newsom gets in there and bans Fox, it would be a much bigger story if he banned Fox than if Trump banned CNN. And I don't know why. I don't know why I think that, but I agree with you. I think for the most part, this is a Beltway story, and most people are more concerned about the price of diesel and getting to work and the heat and everything else, and not really worried about if CNN's White House correspondent has a seat at the table.
3: It's what they call a first world problem. We got bigger issues right now. We're paying $8.44 for diesel in Long Beach, California. We can worry about press passes later.
2: Yes, and we have to put up with all the political ads during our college football game of the week. So
3: there you go. Scott
2: McFarland, as always, thanks for leading us off on a Monday. You're the best. Thanks for checking in. Scott McFarland, have a good week. We'll see you next Monday.
3: Talk to you next week.
2: Scott McFarland, one of the good ones. Independent newsman, formerly of CBS News. You see him all over the place. He's on Fox. He's on CNN. He's on MSNBC. Now, have I seen him on that? I think I've seen him on that. I don't know. I see him all over the place. I got all the monitors here in the studio. He's always yapping about something. He's on Substack. And good, good, good radio man, loves his radio, which is why we love him. We are just getting started. America at Night, back in a moment.
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1: Hey, we are just getting started on a Monday night. Next hour. Now, look, I know we've had this conversation before, but we came across a brand new book from a professor at Kennesaw State in just outside of Atlanta. He is a gentleman who is a sports economist who has spent the better part of his professional life researching stadiums and stadium deals and financing of stadium deals. And his new book is called This One Will Be Different. And so I called him up and I said, hey, we've had a number of people, economists on the show, talk about how stadium funded through taxpayers is a bad deal for the taxpayers. Could you come on and tell us what's in your book? And he said, we would be happy to do it. So next hour, we're going to talk to a professor who has been, let me get his title right, he has been the past president of the Association of Sports Economists. How about that? I'd like to go party with those guys at a convention. Why? There's a convention in town. Yeah, we're sports economists. Take out your slide ruler. And so we're going to talk to him next hour, and I'm going to ask him all the questions, like all the questions I got from listeners saying, wait a minute, did you ask him about the parking attendant who got $20 an hour? What about the hot dogs? What about the $20 beer? Yeah, we're going to ask him about all of that and ask him the very simple question. Is it profitable for taxpayers to give over taxpayer money to billionaires to build stadiums, to move them from Missouri to Kansas, to move them from St. Louis to from L.A. to St. Louis? Does it make sense for the Tampa Bay Devil Rays to build a new stadium for the Tampa Bay Devil Rays? All of that we're going to talk about next hour, because I know there's still a number of people who don't believe the last economist we had on. They don't believe me when I quote other economists. So we're going to go to the man who was the past president of the Association of Sports Economists. This is what the man does for a living. We're going to talk with him coming up next hour. Stay right there. Voting. There's big topics of conversation about voting, but more important, voting data, and that they want your data on voting. We'll find out why and find out what's going on about it. Stay right there. America at Night. Back in a moment.
0: This is America at Night with McGraw-Milhaven.

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4: With SRN News, I'm John Scott. Wind is whipping Mexico's northern Pacific coast, and water has started to flood some streets as Hurricane Polo bears down on Baja California Sur. The hurricane Monday threatening flash floods and mudslides in the fishing town of Puerto San Carlos. High tides and pounding waves from Polo were breaching sea barriers as residents worried for their homes in the mostly empty town. Polo, a Category 3 storm, and is expected to bring heavy rain to the southwest U.S. later this week. Meanwhile, Hurricane Nolo could still bring torrential rain to parts of Hawaii. A man who spent decades on Utah's death row is being released on bail after prosecutors said newly analyzed DNA evidence does not link him to a 1985 killing. A judge ordered 71-year-old Douglas Stewart Carter released hours after a bond hearing Monday. He will be retried. This is SRN News.
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1: Let's talk about voter registrations and, more importantly, voter data, which turns out to be a very valuable commodity. 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
1: You must get a lot of voter data, Andrea Haley of Vote.org. What do you do with all that voter data?
2: Well, for us, we make sure that we're protecting the voters' data. Again, we feel that we are a service for the American public and really an advocate for the American voter. And so we don't do anything with the data. We never sell the data. We don't provide it to any interest for marketing or anything like that. We just make sure that you're registered, ready to go. And if you want to, you can sign up for election alerts, and we tell you when early voting starts in your state, if you're in a state that has early voting, and then remind you on election day to get out and vote. But we don't do anything with the data other than serve the actual public.
1: Your op-ed piece in The Hill, beware of billionaires gifting Trojan horses to steal your election data. What's going on with election data? What did you want to ring the bell about?
2: What we were really ringing the bell about is we've seen an huge increase in, quite frankly, tech billionaires who are playing in the civic sphere. And when they do things like start votesafe.org, which is Elon Musk's funded through a PAC called America PAC. And that organization recently changed its privacy policy to make it explicit that they can sell your data to their business partners, to third parties, that they can take the data and combine it with things like your party affiliation, your political opinions and interests, where you're registered, how you submit your vote. And that is what is concerning. And so what I'm ringing the bell about is just really raising the question of why do people want this information and where is it going and to what end?
1: So Elon Musk started a site called votesafe.org?
2: Yes, that's correct.
1: and people went to this site and were just giving all of their information over to Elon Musk.
2: Yes, and, you know, in their policy, they've made it explicit. The New Republic reports that America PAC's business partners include Facebook, Google, X, the Trade Desk, Increment Data, and Iterable. And because of that, you know, this means that they can sell that data to or share that data to those third parties. They can track what you're looking at across the site and across your browser. I think that this is a, concerning and alarming because it seems like it may be coming with an agenda.
1: Yeah, no, people should at least be aware of it. But, okay, explain to me, why do I care if Elon Musk's website has my address?

0: and my phone number and my email. What is it? So what? Okay, fine. Everyone's got my address and my emails. What's the big deal if Elon Musk has it?
1: I think really that people should know and understand right up front where their information is going. And so just making sure that people, if they want to be fully tracked by one of our nation's oligarchs, then sure. But I think that people should know that a very safe and actually safe place to go would be to go to vote.org, where we're just going to center what your needs are and not try to sway someone one way or another and in the upcoming elections.
0: Right, but I mean, are they taking this data and then inundating me with Russian bots or Chinese bots or political bots to sort of target me on certain types of ads? I mean, is this where it's going? They're using this to then manipulate my point of view?
1: I think it's unclear at this point in time. The biggest signal we can really take is the devil's always in the details, is to read that privacy policy, and the privacy policy makes it clear that something could go in all sorts of different directions, right? And I think that is, you know, it's unclear what the intentionality here is in this moment in time.
0: Andrea Haley with us. She is the CEO of Vote.org. A couple of times this election cycle, this time more than the last couple of times, I think, I've gotten a link on my text message, and it says something like, hey, fill out an opinion poll. And I'm like, sure, yeah, absolutely. So I start to hit and click the buttons and, you know, what do you think about this and what do you think about that and who are you more likely to vote for? And halfway through, I'm like, wait a minute. This is not some innocent Gallup poll going on. This is somebody drumming up, you know, has my number, has my information, and is trying to sort of manipulate me into one way or the other, or to get my information. I have no idea. I mean, you know, normally polls are anonymous. And finally, I just deleted it and, you know, the whole thing. But I mean, you don't know where these links are coming from. You don't know where these polls are coming from. And you don't know the nefarious nature of the person who's asking them.
1: No, I've received some of those this year, too. I don't respond to them. I think that, you know, voters should focus on one thing, and that is making sure they're registered, verifying their registration, making their own plan to vote, going to a site that is going to center you and your experience and not have any other agenda to do all of those things, and then show up on election day or before and make sure you get your vote in. But, you know, the rest of it, as far as I'm concerned, is nobody's business. And I don't think that the large data plays in this arena are above board. So I would tell people, just focus on getting through the process, and you're not obligated to answer anyone's questions.
0: Yeah, no, I mean, this is big business, is it not? Voter data and voter mining data, that is big business, is it not?
1: It very much is. And it really, we're looking at, you know, you have in this upcoming election, control of Congress is coming up, several state legislatures. You have local races that matter all across the country. So it's big business, but it's also big power. And it's a, you know, and really the power should be in the people's hands and is in the people's hands. And that's why we have to focus on getting through the process. But there are people out here trying to, make large scale data plays to impact and affect the American public. Tomorrow we have a rollout. It's been announced of America.gov. So tech billionaires like Elon Musk and the CEO of NVIDIA will join the administration to launch America.gov, which will be an AI-powered portal. It's being billed as a one-stop shop for government services. Having said that, I'm concerned about where voter registration data on that one-stop shop would go to, especially, you know, if they plan to include vote.gov in these services, which is unclear to me at this moment. Earlier in the summer, an investigation by The Guardian found that four federal websites operated by the National Design Studio were running commercial visitor tracking software on them. So there's a reason we have traditionally kept federal election assistance insulated from partisan political power. That's why organizations like ours are so important. because we provide independent, nonpartisan registration resources and accurate, credible information. I think with the rollout tomorrow and the combination of the, you know, tech billionaires and at the same time watching as Vote Safe is putting large dollars behind advertising their services, it's obvious that we have a Silicon Valley tech play that's trying to, you know, take over part of our civic infrastructure.
0: Yeah, forgive me if I'm not 100% on board with a tech takeover with our with our data information, but you know, the guardrails, that argument has sort of left the building. And I you know, today liberals don't trust Trump at all when it comes to elections. But at some point it's going to switch, and there's going to be a governor, a president, Gavin Newsom, in the Oval Office, and Republicans aren't going to trust that president with their information or their data. And so we're in this situation where if the government is involved, if the federal government is involved with your election data in any way, shape, or form, half the country is not going to trust anything that government does or says or collects or monitors, because they just don't trust the other side. And that's what you get when the federal government is in charge of your voting election data.
1: Yeah, and traditionally on the government side, an independent entity received the registration data. It would be unprecedented if they started running registration data directly through, say, the White House or something like that. That would be an unprecedented move. And of course, this America.gov that is launching tomorrow is unprecedented, as is Vote Safe and a lot of the things that we're seeing right now in this moment. I think that all of this is likely a reaction to the fact that we're seeing the largest number of registrations that we've ever seen in vote.org history right now. One in three of those registrations are 18-year-olds. There's a very young cohort that's registering and getting excited and about to turn out in the elections. We just saw record numbers of people participate in the primaries, and incumbents on both sides of the aisle fell in those primaries, because I think the American public is really wanting, you know, things on both sides of the aisle. People are calling for and wanting things to be fixed and wanting people to actually serve them. And so I think when we see all, you know, with just a few weeks left to go in this election, and you see record surges of people registering and about to turn out, I think that some of this is a reaction to that.
0: Yeah, Andrea Haley, CEO of Vote.org. That's an underreported story. Explain that again. Go into those numbers again. Tell me about the registration numbers you're seeing and who's registering in record numbers.
1: We've already seen over a million people verify their registration through us this election cycle, and we've registered over 300,000 people this election cycle in total. We are seeing that about one in three registrations are 18-year-olds. And so what is about to happen is a very young cohort of people is about to show up. Usually 18-year-olds are the most difficult people to get registered. But this year they're flocking to vote.org in droves. And so what that tells me, and this is before all of the October deadlines. We have a ton of states with October deadlines this year, so we expect to see this trend continue and to see a large surge in October of registrations. And for us, we have about a 70 to 80% conversion rate from registration to the actual ballot box. So what that tells me is that a very young cohort of the American public is excited, they're ready to participate, they did show up in primaries, and they're going to show up in this upcoming election.
0: Wow, some interesting information there, Andrea Haley. So the bottom line is this: if you want to go check out a sample ballot and you want a safe site so you can go unfettered, nonpartisan, get the information you're looking for and not be pushed one way or the other, your website is what?
1: Vote.org.
0: Can't be any easier than that. Vote.org. Andrea Haley, thanks for checking in.
1: All right, thank you.
0: You got it. America at Night, back in a moment.
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6: Here's your weather forecast on News Talk 1250 KBRF. Good chance for showers to move into the area tonight. We dip to about 60, back to the upper 60s tomorrow, and that good chance for rain continues through the midday hours. Mostly to partly cloudy Tuesday night, 55, and possibly 70 under partly sunny conditions on Wednesday. A lot cooler then, about 50 on Wednesday night, and lower 60s for a high on Thursday with a northwest wind. There's your forecast on News Talk 1250 KBRF.
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0: Here's a story for you. I heard this afternoon, and I had to pull over to the side of the road. I was like, did I just hear that? Did I hear that correctly? Was that? Did somebody misreport that? But listen to this story. President Trump apparently asked President Xi Jinping, the leader of China, whether he would like to buy American weapons. Now, stop and think about that for a second. So I heard this and I'm like, okay, what two-bit crazy news outlet ran with that ridiculous story? That President Trump was offering to sell weapons to China. Right? What moronic news media would do that? This, I'm like, oh, this is gonna be a story. Well, it turns out that President Trump asking Xi Jinping, the leader of China, whether they'd like to buy American weapons was uttered by none other than David Perdue, the American ambassador to China, in a television interview. He said it on Fox News on Sunday. Wait, what? Yeah. The American ambassador to China said on Fox News that President Trump, the quote was, President Trump continues to say, hey, we sell arms to other people around the world. He actually asked President Xi, would he like to buy some at one point? Perdue did not give any further details. Now, today, as you can imagine, President Trump was asked about this and said, I don't know what you're talking about. That's a new one on me, or something along the lines of, that's a new one on me. Where'd you get that crazy quote from? From your ambassador to China, sir. he hasn't walked back the comment that I've found, that I've seen. The State Department and the White House said that the U.S. law prohibits arms sales to China, and there is no offer or plan to sell arms to China, which would be an interesting story nonetheless. Except that it came from the ambassador to China. So, you got that story this afternoon. I pulled over. I was like, what idiot? What idiot reported that? And what anonymous sources? Who were you quoting? Well, we have it on tape from the American ambassador to China. Okay, never mind. You know, I don't have time to tell you the story. But people ask me, do you ever run out of things to talk about? No. No, I really don't. I really, no, 30-some-odd years later, you never really run out of things to talk about. With the rocket scientists we have in the news, never really run out of things to talk about. Including taxpayer-funded stadiums. Stay right there. We'll get to that next hour. An interesting new book. This one will be different. By a sports economist who has done a deep dive into sports and federally funded, taxpayer funded, state funded, county funded, big stadiums, big business. Is it worth it for the taxpayer? We'll talk about it next hour. Stay right there. Our executive director is Tom DeLack tonight. Our engineer tonight is Richard Good.
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16: This hour from Town Hall, I'm John Scott. Wind is whipping Mexico's northern Pacific coast, and water has started to flood some streets as Hurricane Polo bears down on Baja California Sur. The hurricane threatening flash floods and mudslides in the fishing town of Puerto San Carlos. High tides and pounding waves from Polo were breaching sea barriers as residents worried for their homes in the mostly empty town. Polo could bring heavy rain and flooding to parts of the U.S. Southwest later this week. Eight counties in New Jersey remained under a state of emergency as crews continue to restore power in areas hard hit by the Northeaster.
17: The storm caused street flooding in numerous communities along the Jersey shore. There were voluntary evacuations in Manasquan, where this guy says it was a close call.
18: Oh, this is the worst. This one was the worst for us. Another foot or two higher, it would have been in the house.
17: First responders dealt with home and vehicle water rescues in Seabright, and significant beach erosion being reported in the Brigantine area. Governor Mikey Sherrill says NJDEP crews will be inspecting the beaches.
19: We will start fixing what we can and submit an application for federal assistance if appropriate.
17: There are school districts either closed or with delayed openings today. In New Jersey, I'm Scott Pringle.
16: A Haitian-American pastor is on trial in Miami federal court for allegedly conspiring to kidnap and kill Haiti's president in 2021.
20: 67-year-old Christian Emmanuel Sinon's jury trial comes as the Florida-based doctor was unable to stand trial with four other men due to health reasons. Former federal prosecutor David Weinstein on his motive.
21: Now, you know, remember, he was trying to be, I believe, the next president, and so the incentive here for him is a little bit different than those of the other people who were involved.
20: Sinon has pleaded not guilty to eight charges, the most serious being conspiring to kidnap or kill a person outside the U.S. If convicted, he faces life in prison. Karen Curtis, Miami.
16: More on these stories from townhall.com.
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24: 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The new story rewatch count feature shows how many times your story was replayed, while the search viewer sheet lets you check if a specific person saw your post. The story preview lets users look at someone's story without showing up on their viewer list, and there are also features that help hide actions from other users, including posting to your profile or highlights without showing up in friends' feeds. I'm Tammy Trujillo.
16: LeBron James joining the Philadelphia 76ers wearing the number 23 jersey. He's excited to play with close friend Tyrese Maxey and start his 24th NBA season. The Sixers gearing up for a highly anticipated season. News and analysis at townhall.com. Apparently, a lot of Americans just want to have fun, and they're willing to pay for it.
1: Bank of America data shows that funflation, the increased cost of fun, is on the rise, but consumers are not cutting back. The bank says spending on hobbies grew nearly 8% in August. The latest Bureau of Labor Statistics Consumer Price Index data found that the Recreation Index, that includes video and audio, pets and pet services, sporting goods, and photography, rose nearly 3% in the past year. Rich Thomason reporting.
16: Weathered wooden beams, possibly from a 19th century shipwreck, have emerged from the sand along Nantucket's southern shore after the powerful nor'easter battered the island. The remains surfaced near an area where pieces believed to belong to the Warren Sawyer, a schooner wrecked in 1884 while carrying cotton and scrap iron from New Orleans to Boston. More on these stories from townhall.com.
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4: Here's your weather forecast on News Talk 1250 KBRF. Good chance for showers to move into the area tonight. We dip to about 60, back to the upper 60s tomorrow, and that good chance for rain continues through the midday hours. Mostly to partly cloudy Tuesday night, 55, and possibly 70 under partly sunny conditions on Wednesday. A lot cooler then, about 50 on Wednesday night, and lower 60s for a high on Thursday with a northwest wind. There's your forecast on News Talk 1250 KBRF.
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0: Can't read that one and can't read that one. All right, hey, I got this story before we head out to our guest. So, a World Cup this summer. America got a sense of Europeans coming over, and Europeans fell in love with America, right? We heard all these great stories in Boston. They ran out of beer. The University of Kansas learned the fight song of the team that was in Arrowhead Stadium. So Europeans got a sense of America. But listen to this in terms of travel. Americans are on pace for overseas visitors, people from other countries coming to America, to drop by 2 million from last year. It's down 20% from the peak of 19. Everybody, Europeans, Asians, Australians, everybody coming into the country, down 20% from 19. We are the only major country in the world that is going down in terms of tourism. We, however, are going to China. Americans are going to China. Americans are going to Japan. Vacationers from China, vacationers down from Canada, down 23%. Germany down 16%. France down 15%. Interesting numbers. All right, stay right there. We're going to talk to a sports economist. Taxpayer-funded stadiums. That is the topic. You're going to want to hear this. America at Night, back in a moment.
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10: Moving Day, a walk for Parkinson's, is happening around the country. More than just a walk, Moving Day is a fun experience that unites the community in the fight against Parkinson's disease. Parkinson's doesn't stop, and neither will we. 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
0: There's been a lot of talk on the show about subsidies and stadium subsidies, and a lot of callers and a lot of texters think that stadium deals are good deals, and so we've been going back and forth, and all of a sudden I came across a brand new book. It's coming out in just a few weeks. It's called This Will Be Different, and it is written by a professor of economics at Kennesaw State University. Not only is he a professor of economics, he is one of the leading sports economists. And listen to this. He is the past president of the North American Association of Sports Economists and serves as an associate editor for the Journal of Sports Economics. J.C. Bradbury, welcome to America at Night.
11: Oh, glad to be here. Thanks for having me on.
0: That's a long title. I'd hate to be the one printing your business card, but I wanted everyone to know that there's a group of economists, and you specialize in sports economics, and you sort of give us a sense of when you do these stadium deals and you look at these stadium deals and this book, what's been the research? How far have you gone to figure out if these are good deals for the taxpayers or not?
11: Right. So economists have been studying the economics of stadiums and the supposed economic benefits really going back into the 1970s. But it really took off in the 1980s when a lot of teams were pushing for new stadiums and they were pitching these economic benefits. And the way economists look at this is they go in and they look at economic statistics. How is the income of the community? How is economic growth progressing? How are jobs changing? And what they found was that when they looked at the association between economic performance and the location of teams or building of new stadiums, they found there was no economic benefit whatsoever. And this isn't particularly surprising because most of the spending that goes on in and around stadiums is actually just reallocated existing local spending that would have been spent elsewhere in the community.
0: So I've had a number of people call up and criticize me because economists, you're not thinking about every beer that's sold for $14. You're not thinking of every parking ticket that's sold for $20. I went to a game. It cost me a fortune to buy a pennant for my kid and an ice cream for my daughter. And then I had to get a hat. And that was $300. You're not counting all of that over 81 days. Clearly, that's an economic benefit to a region.
11: No, well, it's easy to get fooled by the money we see spent at a game or even going before or after a game. But the reality is that most of that money would have been spent in the community otherwise. So, for example, when I go to a sports game in Atlanta where I live, whether it's down at Mercedes-Benz Stadium or at the Truist Park here in Cobb County where I live, that's money that I don't have to spend at other local businesses. So if you're going and spending $300 at a stadium, that doesn't mean you have $300 that you were hiding in a coffee can buried in your backyard. That was money that you were going to spend on other local things. So in fact, economists do look at this because what we look at is at the aggregate spending to see how it changes. And if it was new spending that was happening, we would see a boost in economic activity, which is something we don't see.
0: What about, let's get into some individual towns. Somebody brought up Washington, D.C., that Washington Nationals baseball park. That was a desolated area. That was a bad area. And not only has it been renovated into a new ballpark, but the surrounding areas of hotels and condos and revitalized area, you're not taking into account all of that. So clearly, the Washington National Stadium was clearly an economic benefit for the region when you take in all of its totality.
11: And this is one of the things that economists are really good at, and that is identifying causality. Because a lot of places are a lot nicer or have been since the National Stadium was built. I happen to live in Washington, D.C., right before the stadium was built. So I know that area was quite desolate and wasn't a great place to live. But revitalization efforts began long before the stadium came fixing up the Navy Yard and moving to, and I cannot remember which federal department opened its new headquarters over there and such, that the area was sort of growing without the stadium. Now, you might say, well, but you can't say it didn't cause that. And you're right. That actually hasn't been studied directly. But what we do have is a lot of other studies of other communities that have built stadiums. And what we see is that when we look at the economic activity that happens around those areas after the stadium is built, oftentimes it actually goes down because games themselves are actually disruptive to traffic in the area. So I'm not denying that there aren't areas that are a lot nicer that happen to be next to stadiums, but there are also a lot of areas that aren't next to stadiums that are a lot nicer. And I'll give you another example, a counterexample of that, is that right here in Atlanta where I live, the Braves played in downtown Atlanta for 50 years at Atlanta Fulton County Stadium and then Turner Field. That area was desolate, nothing but parking lots and rundown businesses. Now it's one of the coolest, nicest areas in Atlanta, as now they don't have to contend with hosting 81 games a season of baseball, and a lot of new businesses have opened up, and a lot of new housing has opened up there.
0: So you're saying where Atlanta's Fulton County Stadium used to be is now a thriving area?
11: Absolutely.
0: Huh. Interesting. What about loans? Not just tax subsidies where they get tax breaks, but what about sometimes like Jerry Jones' stadium down in Dallas, I think got a couple of loans and he paid them back much faster than he expected to. Does that matter? Is that a better deal for the taxpayers?
11: So there's a lot of sort of intricate financing that goes on with these deals, and it depends on the loan and how it's done. But so if I go and I get a loan from the government to build a stadium, oftentimes I can get that with better terms because I can borrow at lower interest rates. And so that may be beneficial for the owner to do that, but they are paying it back. I would say loans are something that is very rarely used. And when we're talking about the cost of stadiums, when it's a loan that is paid back, that's normally something we don't count as a cost because you are actually paying some of that money back.
0: But interestingly enough, if you want a loan and you're a billionaire, just go to a bank and get a loan. Why do you have to go to the taxpayer and get a loan?
11: Well, exactly. And some of that is it puts the taxpayers at risk. And it's something that not any other normal business can do. So that's something that certainly a special benefit that teams sometimes get. But to be honest, the subsidies that teams get are so much more egregious and explicit than that. Normally just straight cash transfers. It's not even worth getting into some of these minor situations where what are some benefits along the margin here?
0: J.C. Bradbury, our guest, professor of economics at Kennesaw State University, one of the leading sports economists, is out with a brand new book called This One Will Be Different. Why did you name your book This One Will Be Different, J.C. Bradbury?
11: Well, so I was aware, I've long been aware of the economic research on stadiums, which shows that they are not engines of economic development. And every time a new stadium was announced, I would review the arguments of proponents in those towns, and they would always, you bring up the evidence, they'd always say, oh, you don't understand, this one will be different. And so they gave me the title. And you can go back and you can read stories about stadiums that were built in the 1990s. So, for example, let's say Camden Yards in Baltimore or what's now Progressive Field, Jacobs Field in Cleveland. People said, you can't look at the past evidence. Those old stadiums were built incorrectly. We built a new stadium. This one's going to be different. And what we see is that the development that's supposed to spur up around it doesn't happen, and the cost to taxpayers is high, and it's not making money for itself. And in both those cases, in Baltimore and Cleveland, both those stadiums have not generated significant economic development around them and are losing money for taxpayers.
0: But clearly, J.C. Bradbury, you're the lone wolf out here. There's no other economists. Look at the numbers, and you're a rogue economist. Nobody thinks like you do in this economic world, right?
11: Yeah, except that every single other economist does agree with me. In fact, what I'm espousing is the mainstream dominant opinion of the discipline. And so there have been a lot of surveys does about what economics think about certain topics. And when it comes to stadium subsidies, you find universal agreement. Normally you're looking at between 80 and 85% of economists agree that stadium subsidies are bad public policy. And that's consistent across many surveys. And as well as if you look at the actual research evidence, these research evidence comes to consistent conclusions. So my colleagues, Dennis Coates, Brad Humphreys, and I, and they've been researching stadiums longer than I have, reviewed every single study that had ever been done, over 130 studies. And consistently, we find that past research always finds that stadiums don't have significant economic benefits. And sometimes the gains are actually not gains, they're negative.
0: Why do towns, counties, states, cities, why do they keep giving millions of dollars to billionaire owners if it's a bad economic deal?
11: Well, that's a paradox that has puzzled me. You know, so the research that says that this is a bad idea, but people keep doing it. And so the general economic theory had been that, well, you have these monopoly sports leagues, you have owners, they go to threaten to move the team to a new town. And if they don't get the money, and then so you have rabid fans who then pony up the money, say, okay, we'll give you the money, don't take our team away, and that seemed to explain everything. But here's the problem. When you actually go and look at how stadium subsidies are allocated, that's not how it works. Many teams just simply say, I'd like a new stadium, and owner and local officials say, okay. And in fact, voters often vote down stadium requests. What's going on, from what I've observed, is that you see stadium deals being decided by representative bodies, city councils, county commissions, state legislatures. They tend to universally approve these things. And part of the reason for that is the people who are voting for them, that is elected representatives and local leaders, they're the ones who get to sit in the owner's box. They're the ones who get invited to exclusive events. And so they personally benefit from it. Well, they can pass the tax along to, they can pass the cost along to taxpayers. And so what we see is we have sort of the benefits of how these subsidies are allocated tend to benefit those people who are supporting them. And therefore, that's one of the reasons why we seem to have this happening. Now, one of the things that I talk about in my book is I actually go through the case study of Truist Park, and I talk about how the Chamber of Commerce and the County Commission were intimately involved in sort of pushing this deal through to get the subsidies for the stadiums without actually going to voters. And here's another interesting fact about that. The county commissioner who orchestrated that deal was voted out of office largely by an anti-stadium candidate who opposed the deal.
0: Mm. Do you hate baseball? Do you hate football? Do you hate sports?
11: I absolutely am a huge sports fan. That's why I study the economics of sports. And in fact, when sports economists get together, we often go to a game because it's something we enjoy. And so, I mean, I think part of this is being honest about this. It's okay to say, I like to watch baseball and I like going to stadiums, which I absolutely love. But it's not, you don't have to lie to yourself and say, well, this is making everyone else better off and other people should subsidize my personal preferences. There are a lot of things we like. If we got rid of subsidies tomorrow, the sports landscape would look almost identical to what it is today. It's just that owners would make a few million dollars and players' salaries might be decreased by just a tiny amount. But really, sports are something that were privately funded up really until the middle of the 20th century. And throughout the world, most sports are actually privately funded. They own their own stadiums. Not in all cases, but the sports landscape operates just fine without any subsidies.
0: J.C. Bradbury, our guest. This one will be different. J.C., let me ask you this question. You'll hear local boosters say it's incalculable how much of a benefit it is to, say, Atlanta to have the Braves in the playoffs of the World Series because Atlanta is splattered across televisions all across the world. It's marketing for Atlanta. It helps bring in businesses who don't normally hear about Atlanta. It feels cool for the young people who want to live in Atlanta. And so there are benefits that you cannot calculate as an economist, and that's why stadium subsidies are important.
11: Well, we make decisions about a lot of things that we tend to think are immaterial or we can't actually value. So in everyday, so for example, it would make me much happier to own a Ferrari. And so, you know, I can't put a value on that. But when I go to buy a Ferrari, I say, basically, if I buy a Ferrari, that means I'm going to have to live in a smaller house, not go on vacation and eat ramen noodles for dinner every night. So I actually do put a price on it. When I spend hundreds of millions of dollars on stadium subsidies, that means not spending that money on other things that I might value more. So communities actually have to make these tangible economic decisions. It's not just simply intangible benefits. And it's a myth that economists have not studied these intangible benefits. In fact, economists have used a lot of innovative methods, such as specially designed surveys or looking at changes in property values of residential housing and looking at actually votes on stadium deals. And what they found is that voters do value living in communities that have sports teams, but they tend not to value them up to spending hundreds of millions of dollars. If someone says, hey, would you like to have a sports team? And I said, yes, I'd love to. And say, well, that's going to cost you $100 a year more in taxes. You'd say, well, no, I don't really want the sports team. And so when you put a dollar value on things, people change their minds. And so this is consistent across a lot of economic studies as well. And that's one of the things that I've looked at. And so basically, if you want to say, well, it's worth spending $20 million for a new stadium, that might be justified. But normally we're talking about spending close to $1 billion in public funding on new stadiums, and that's sort of the new standard. And there's nowhere close to those intangible benefits or happiness that people are getting in terms of what else they have to give up to fund that stadium.
0: Hold that thought. J.C. Bradbury is one of the leading sports economists. He's out with a brand new book next month. It's called This One Will Be Different. Stay right there. America at Night, back in a moment.
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3: With SRN News, I'm John Scott. Officials tell the Associated Press mediators working with Iran and the U.S. on a deal to end fighting and open the Strait of Hormuz. Iranian state media reported that Foreign Minister Abbas Araghchi will meet with Qatari mediators about the latest discussions. President Trump reportedly open to pursuing a non-military resolution to the conflict if one can be achieved. The late September nor'easter will continue to impact Massachusetts through Monday evening, despite the storm gradually winding down. Some minor impacts still expected from flooding to coastal concerns. The strongest winds are behind us now. There were some locations, especially in the higher terrain at the coast, where the wind was gusting to 50 to 70 miles per hour. Hurricane Polo, currently whipping Mexico's northern Pacific coast, still on track to bring heavy rain to the southwestern U.S. That comes later this week. This is SRN News.
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0: Wrigley Field, right? Those were built by the people who owned the teams, right?
1: Yeah. So at the beginning of the 20th century, it would have been any owner who went into the city council and said, "I want you to build me a stadium," would be told to get out immediately. That would be like a grocery store operator going, "I want you to build me a new store on Main Street." No, it's a private business. Get out of here. But stadium building started to turn into sort of a civic function sort of during the Great Depression. Particularly, you see this starting in the 1920s and in the 30s and 40s, where communities start building stadiums. In general, these are not for sports teams, but just as a place to hold public events. As teams start holding events there, they start realizing, hey, why do we have to build our own stadium? We can get governments to do that. And so they started going to local politicians and saying, hey, why don't you build us a new stadium and we'll pay rent for it? But what they found was that government leaders were so desperate for sports teams and to be around sports that they were willing to spend large sums of money to build ever nicer stadiums. So you look in the 1960s, it starts in the 50s, but really in the 1960s, it picks up where you build these big super stadiums that are designed to host both baseball and football, and hockey and basketball are involved there too in civic arenas. But for the most part, we're looking at these stadiums and it's considered, oh, this is a good public asset. People start using those economic claims. We're going to be better off. And then what happens is that they start realizing they're not generating enough tax revenue to pay off the deficit. They have to go back to taxpayers to ask for more money. And you can see this in the way some of these buildings are financed. So, for example, Atlanta Fulton County Stadium was initially called Atlanta Stadium. The reason it's called Atlanta Fulton County Stadium is that it was losing so much money, the county said, we're going to stop giving you money to fund the stadium unless you put our name on the stadium. And so they had to do that. And so this transition from private to public sort of happened gradually and with good intentions. And once it stuck, it was just very hard to get out of it. And so that's sort of how we got stuck in this mess.
0: J.C. Bradbury, the book is called This One Will Be Different. Okay, San Diego Charger fans are brokenhearted that their city didn't build a stadium for the Chargers. They moved to L.A. Oakland is losing a baseball team and a football team. St. Louis lost two different teams and then built a stadium for a team they didn't have. Cleveland didn't want to build a stadium. They left and went to Baltimore, and they had to build a stadium for an expansion team. So there are sports fans who want these stadiums. And so what do you tell the sports fans who say it's just not economically viable?
1: Yeah, well, it totally is economically viable, and particularly when they threaten to leave. It absolutely is true that some teams do end up leaving. But take, for example, San Diego. I don't know how many of your listeners have actually been to San Diego, but the last thing I'm thinking about is watching a football game when I'm hanging out in nice, warm, pleasant San Diego. And voters of San Diego did not want to build a new stadium for the Chargers, and they said they want to move. They said, fine, we'd rather have tax dollars. These are decisions that are made every day. And yes, sometimes teams do leave. When you take a look at, for example, Cleveland, the NFL absolutely did not want the Browns to leave Cleveland, which is why they immediately put an expansion team right back in Cleveland when they left for Baltimore. It's new stadium. The Browns weren't threatening to go anywhere. They just simply got government leaders to give them more money to build a brand new one. And that happens all the time. Most of the time, stadiums are given out by politicians without any threat to leave whatsoever. And they often will claim, oh, that team was going to leave, when in fact there was no offer on the table. Part of the reason why we saw a lot of teams move, particularly in the middle of the 20th century, is that the demographics of the country were changing. And that is, we had new population centers emerging on the West Coast and the South, and so leagues were naturally expanding there. But now pretty much every big market in the United States has major league sports in it. There's nowhere else to threaten to move to give a city big league status. But politicians are still willing to hand them out because, hey, I got to go hear about this proposal while sitting in the owner's box drinking cocktails next to a Hall of Famer. It's hard to say no to someone like that.
0: Take me through the Kansas City Chiefs story. The book is called This One Will Be Different. The Kansas City Chiefs are leaving Kansas City, Missouri, and going just a few miles west to Kansas City, Kansas, and getting huge tax subsidies from Kansas.
1: Yeah, so the Kansas City is an interesting situation because this is one of those cases, which doesn't happen a lot, where they actually put it to the voters. And so I want to say it was 2 years ago, there was a referendum to build the Royals a new stadium and would essentially be building the Chiefs a new stadium on top. They'd be renovating Arrowhead Stadium, but it would be essentially almost a new stadium. And voters soundly rejected that ballot box. They said, we don't want to give you any money. It would involve raising the sales taxes. And so what did the team owners do? Well, so the Chiefs owners went, I mean,

0: It's right on the border. So they went to Kansas lawmakers, and they didn't have a vote, and they had state lawmakers pass a law to where they're going to collect taxes in the area to help fund the stadium. They didn't ask voters their opinion. And remember, voters had already voted no just over the line in Kansas City, Missouri. The Royals, similarly, didn't put the stadium back to a vote. They then went to state legislators and the city council to have them vote to build them a new stadium, and they explicitly did it so that it would not go to voters. And so, again, teams have learned the playbook here. Don't ask individuals or voters or citizens because they don't want to pay for it. But if you go to politicians, they'll say yes almost every time.
1: But Kansas is going to reap the benefit because all those tax dollars were on the Missouri side. Now all those tax dollars are going to be transferred to the Kansas side. That's the argument, J.C. Bradbury.
0: Yeah, so absolutely there's an argument that is there will be some people who will be coming from Missouri to see games. It's absolutely the case. Just like where I live in Cobb County, Georgia, just outside of Atlanta, there are more people that come to Cobb County from Fulton County in downtown Atlanta to see the Atlanta Braves play. But what you see when you actually look at the numbers is that the tax benefits or revenue generated is teeny tiny. It's very, very small. It doesn't come close to covering the cost. So, for example, in Cobb County, it costs us about $15 million a year to subsidize a Braves stadium. And that was just a $300 million subsidy. But also you have to look at the way the Kansas funding structure is being set up. It's not just taking that money of people crossing the line to go watch the Chiefs play that's funding that. They're collecting taxes in a very large area that by the time they finally get the line drawn, I think it's going to be the entire state of Kansas. That every expenditure that happens in that zone goes to funding the stadium. What that means is that you're cannibalizing existing tax revenue. That is money that was going to funding other public priorities, or could taxes could be cut and be put back into individuals' bank accounts. That money's now going to building the Chiefs stadium. So it's a net loss to those taxpayers. And so, yes, there are going to be a few extra tax dollars collected, but it doesn't come close to the $1 billion or nearly $2 billion in subsidies that are going to build the Chiefs stadium.
1: J.C. Bradbury is a sports economist, and he wrote a book, This One Will Be Different. It comes out in a couple of weeks. J.C. Bradbury, talk about Glendale, Arizona, because they went all in on football, basketball, hockey, mixed use, retail, and everything else, and that was going to transform the great city of Glendale to be a nice bedroom community to Phoenix and Scottsdale. What happened in Glendale?
0: Yeah, so in Glendale, where they built the State Farm Stadium, which was a new stadium for the Cardinals, and they had the arena, and by the way, it's changed names so many times, I can't even tell you what the current one is called, where the Suns originally played. The development they had outside that stadium actually went bankrupt. So it didn't stimulate economic development. It's still there. It wasn't a huge success. There was a dispute with the NHL team that was there, and they tried to move to a new arena, and they held to a public vote, and the voters said, heck no, we don't want that at all, and they voted it down. And so the Coyotes ended up moving to become the Mammoth in Utah because they just didn't have an arena. So it didn't transform that economy, and it wasn't something that voters wanted to spend money on, which is why they voted it down.
1: It was also in the middle of nowhere, was it not?
0: So specifically, I'm just not that familiar with the geography of that area, but I don't know the specifics of that. That's one of those things, and I often tell people this, that is someone who studies things nationwide, that I often defer to locals on issues about things like that because it's just something that I can't know everything about.
1: Sure, but Glendale, I know a little bit because I've been down there, I've got some family down there, and they had the football, they had the basketball, and they had the hockey, right? As you mentioned, the hockey was such a failure, they ended up moving. But, I mean, it was storefront after storefront that was vacant, and the football team plays 12 games a year. Basketball plays 40-something games a year. So, I mean, for more than half the year, no one's going to that area because there's no game going on.
0: And it's even worse than that because it's not just that, you know, you have these temporary bursts of commerce. But because you have stadium games are so disruptive, no other businesses want to open up nearby them. So if I want to open a grocery store up to support a neighborhood, but 40, 50, 80 games a year, 80 days a year, I've got to deal with a game. It's not worth putting my store there. And so a lot of businesses actually are deterred from opening near stadiums. It helps things like a few bars and restaurants that cater to sports fans, But for the most part, stadiums are actually quite disruptive to developing commerce, which is why a lot of local businesses actually move out of areas when new stadiums open up.
1: Let's talk about SoFi Stadium, built entirely with zero tax dollars by Stan Kroenke for the Los Angeles Rams. Owners can and do build their own stadiums when they want, when they want it. I mean, he didn't get any subsidies at all when he built SoFi Stadium, and it seems to be doing just fine.
0: Well, absolutely. I mean, the NFL is a thriving business. People want to pay not just to go see the football teams play, and he has two stadiums, two teams that are being hosted there, but they want to spend money on concessions, luxury spaces, and that's more than enough money to justify building such a stadium. And so it's sort of a myth that these teams can't build these stadiums without subsidies. In reality, what they tend to use the subsidies for is to gold plate their venues. And that is, a lot of stadiums, you get $500 million in subsidies, so you build it a little bit nicer. But for the most part, these stadiums would operate privately. And we know that because they did before government got involved. And many stadiums throughout the world are privately built. And many stadiums within the United States are also privately built and funded. So it absolutely can be done.
1: Not only that, but Tampa, right? They're already an existing team with an existing stadium. And now they're going to throw all sorts of tax dollars to build a new stadium for a team they already have. So whatever economic benefit is going to generate, it's already being generated. What's the benefit of a new stadium?
0: Right. So, I mean, part of the reason is that, you know, a lot of Tampa locals just really wanted a new stadium. Some people wanted it to be in Tampa, the city, rather than St. Petersburg. Believe me, talk to someone there, they get really mad if you don't know the difference. but the point is that they didn't put it to a vote. They purposely went to Tampa, got the city council and county commission involved, and they refused to put it to a public vote, even though they could have done that. They actually have a stadium where the team could have played. They don't want to ask the voters because they know the voters are going to tell them no. But you can fit the city council and county commission in the owner's box. A majority of the voters just won't fit.
1: Mm. J.C. Bradbury, this one will be different. It's a new book about sports economy. He's a professor of economics at Kennesaw State University. J.C. Bradbury, do you see this ending anytime soon? Are we finished building stadiums for billionaires, or is this just the beginning? Where are we in this cycle?
0: Well, I try and be optimistic about this. And I think a lot of the reason why we keep repeating what I call the stadium replacement cycle is that as leases up, owners come asking for new stadiums, is that there just hasn't been enough awareness or understanding of it. And that is, after 30 years, people forget the promises that were made 30 years ago, that, oh, this stadium's going to last for 50 years and we're never going to ask for another dollar. And a new crop of politicians comes into office. They're wooed with free hats and jerseys and trips to games and playoff tickets. And they say, hey, how could this go wrong? And so it keeps happening over and over again. And I think the key to sort of stopping this is to making general citizens more aware, so that when politicians support these things, they get voted out of office. I think there's a myth that people think this is very popular with voters, and it absolutely isn't. And so making politicians aware that they're going to have to pay if they go out and support this is the one thing that's going to stop this. And I think that's one of the reasons why I'm so vocal about this and why I wrote this book, is that I want people to gain a general understanding of why sports stadiums are not good public investments. And then that may then change the sports landscape. So like I said, I'm not confident, but I'm optimistic.
1: J.C. Bradbury, the book is This One Will Be Different. J.C., thank you very much for an interesting conversation. Good luck to you. Good luck to your Braves, and we'll talk to you down the road. Thank you, sir.
0: Hey, thanks so much for having me on. Enjoyed talking with you.
1: America at Night. Back in a moment.
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8: Here's your weather forecast on News Talk 1250 KBRF. Good chance for showers to move into the area tonight. We dip to about 60, back to the upper 60s tomorrow, and that good chance for rain continues through the midday hours. Mostly to partly cloudy Tuesday night, 55, and possibly 70 under partly sunny conditions on Wednesday. A lot cooler then, about 50 on Wednesday night, and lower 60s for a high on Thursday with a northwest wind. There's your forecast on News Talk 1250 KBRF.

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1: All right. I'm looking forward to phone calls next hour to tell me. can we at least agree that it's sort of settled that taxpayer funds for a stadium is a bad deal for the taxpayer? Can we at least agree on that? I'm not saying you're not a fan of the Kansas City Chiefs, you're not a fan of the San Diego Chargers, you're not a fan of the Atlanta Braves. I'm saying that the stadium being funded by taxpayers is a bad deal for the taxpayers. It's a good deal for the owners. I guess it's a good deal for the players. But for the fans who have to go and pay for the stadium and then buy a ticket, it's not that good of a deal. You know, at least, hey, if I'm paying for the house, maybe I should get a free cocktail or something every once in a while, right? I don't know of a stadium that says, hey, since we use government funds to build this place, every Tuesday is free beer night, right? Or $5 beer night or something, right? They don't say, hey, for helping us out to give us all this money to subsidize our house, hey, free hamburgers on Tuesday day games, right? Customer appreciation. They don't really do that, do they? It's crazy. It is. Look, and as somebody who for the longest time did not want to believe the facts, I always just, of course it makes sense. Of course it's an economic makes sense. Of course you don't want the team to leave. Fine. Fine. This team's going to leave unless the city government gives them money. Okay, fine. Just don't tell me that you're somehow, it's a sweet deal for me, because it's not. The deal is I'm going to have to pay through the nose to keep my favorite team in the town I want to keep my team in. So, and I don't think there is a town that didn't lose a football team that didn't ultimately pay for another stadium for another football team. In other words, Baltimore let the Colts go to Indianapolis. Then they built a stadium for the Browns. The Browns didn't want to build a stadium for the Browns, so the Browns let the Browns leave, and then the Browns got another Browns and built a stadium for them, right? St. Louis didn't want to build a stadium for the Cardinals. They let the Cardinals leave, then they built a stadium for nobody, and then lured the Rams back into town. So I don't think there is, unless I'm missing something, there's not a town that put their foot down and said, that's it, we're not spending for our team. That team left and then ultimately paid for another stadium, right? So I get it, but just don't tell me it's an economic benefit for the taxpayer, because every economist will tell you it's not. All right, we'll take some phone calls next hour. We can chew on this. We can chew on anything your little heart desires. It's Monday night, and it's America at Night. Stay right there. Our executive director is Alex Hinton. Our engineer tonight is Richard Good. We're going to have phone calls, voicemails, first-time callers. We love first-time callers. We always bump them up to the top. Never screen, never have, never will. All that coming up. I'm McGraw-Milhaven. This is America at Night on Westwood One.
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8: News this hour from Town Hall. I'm John Scott. U.S. Ambassador to China David Perdue confirms President Trump raised the possibility of selling weapons to China during his recent meeting with President Xi Jinping.
9: Perdue made the comments Sunday on Fox News, saying Trump asked Xi if China would like to buy U.S. arms. The remarks come as the two countries continue to compete over trade, technology, and Taiwan. Trump and Xi are expected to meet again in November at the Asia-Pacific Economic Cooperation Summit, followed by another meeting in December at the G20 Summit in Miami. Their latest meeting ended Friday after Xi's three-day state visit to Washington. I'm Mark Mayfield.
8: Mediators working with Iran and the U.S. on a deal to end fighting and open the Strait of Hormuz. Iranian state media reporting Foreign Minister Abbas Araghchi will meet with Qatari mediators about the latest discussions. President Trump is reportedly open to pursuing a non-military resolution to the conflict if one can be achieved. The late September nor'easter will continue to impact Massachusetts through Monday evening, despite the storm gradually winding down. Some minor impacts are still expected, from flooding to coastal concerns, and it appears the strongest winds now are behind us. In health news, it's that time of year again when everyone starts getting sick. And one illness seems to be making a comeback in New York City.
10: COVID numbers are on the rise, and this has led to a surge of admissions at city hospitals. 500 cases in September marks the biggest jump in people seeking care for COVID since October of last year. Health officials say this is not just isolated to New York City, as statewide numbers are also up. Doctors recommend staying up to date on COVID and flu vaccines. Of the recent COVID cases reported, 12 have been fatal, so medical professionals are stressing that it's important to get vaccinated. In New York, I'm Liz Warner.
8: More on these stories from townhall.com.
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8: Wall Street closing lower to start the week.
13: Stocks fell as Treasury yields traded above 5% and AI shares, including AMD and Micron Technology, edged lower. Investors are awaiting the release of key economic data this week, with the closely watched September jobs report due out Friday. At the closing bell, the Dow Jones lost 347 points, the S&P fell by 59, and the NASDAQ dropped 248. With your market recap, I'm Lizzie Radabali.
8: NVIDIA says a new security platform for artificial intelligence that can help stop autonomous AI agents from misbehaving is now reality. The chipmaker unveiled its Open Agent Safety Platform. NVIDIA's platform with two elements. The main is the Open Shell, which is a sealed workspace or sandbox where AI agents can operate. There's an additional security layer called Sentry that operates at the hardware level. News at townhall.com. The Boulder County Sheriff's Office investigating after a former deputy shot at headquarters early Monday morning. Connor Shreve reports.
14: The entrance to the Boulder County Sheriff's Office is surrounded with crime tape and one window boarded up where former deputy Tyler Riley shot into the building with an AR-15 after first calling to report he was suffering from anxiety. Sheriff Curtis Johnson called the incident concerning.
15: Disheartening that someone would, especially a former employee, use that level of violence towards the organization that formerly employed him.
14: Riley, who resigned from the department in 2024 in lieu of being terminated for cause, is being held in the Boulder County Jail. I'm Connor Shreve.
8: Texas leading the country in rural hospitals dropping general surgery, according to a report from the American College of Surgeons. 38 rural Texas hospitals dropped that care over the past decade. That's the highest number in the U.S. More on these stories at townhall.com.
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18: Here's your weather forecast on News Talk 1250 KBRF. Good chance for showers to move into the area tonight. We dip to about 60. Back to the upper 60s tomorrow, and that good chance for rain continues through the midday hours. Mostly to partly cloudy Tuesday night, 55, and possibly 70 under partly sunny conditions on Wednesday. A lot cooler then, about 50 on Wednesday night, and lower 60s for a high on Thursday with a northwest wind. There's your forecast on News Talk 1250 KBRF.
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1: Okay, at night, McGraw Millhaven. It is open phones. The phone numbers are as follows: 1-844-2-McGraw, 1-844-262-4729. Those are the phone numbers. That's where they've been since day one. By the way, we're staring October in the face. 2 months, it'll be 1 year. In 2 months, I will be on the show for 1 year. Man, you blink your eyes and it's almost coming up on a year. I promised myself 1 year anniversary, December 1st. I don't know if it's a Monday or if it's work day, but the first day back, I'll tell you the story of the first night. It's a doozy. Oh, it's a doozy. We'll tell that story December 1st. But as always, open phones is all yours. 1-844-2-McGraw. We've got voicemails. We've got phone calls. We've got text messages. All that coming up here in a second. Let me give you a quick rundown on the headlines for today, because we like to give you a little quick rundown on all the headlines from everything from the serious to the quirky. Andrew Bailey, deputy director of the FBI, is leaving his job a little more than a year into his job. He resigned his job as attorney general of the great state of Missouri to take over for Dan Bongino. And he has now gone, they're saying, well, I don't know what they're saying. He's saying that Friday's his last day at the job. And he's headed back to Missouri. The man gave up the attorney general's job in Missouri to take this post with the FBI and is leaving the job a little more than a year into it. Inquiring minds want to know. Also, that FBI is now saying that they believe that the hackers, known as Shiny Hunters, may have stolen more sensitive information on its employees than they originally thought. That's not good. And this is interesting. The Supreme Court asked, the White House asked the Supreme Court to clear the way for federal prison officials to stop providing certain gender transition medical treatments to transgender inmates. I'm okay with that. You know, you're in jail. I'm not so sure that you should be getting elective surgery. I'm okay with that. Maybe I shouldn't be, but I am. Election is 5 weeks away, and get ready for the Republicans to start spending. In Texas and in Ohio, two states that Trump won by double digits, Republicans are on the defense. Get ready. According to published reports, the Republican Party has booked $52 million in TV and radio ads this week. The Democrats have booked $10 million. 5-1. Republicans are going to outspend Democrats in the final push for the polls. $52 million they've booked. It's good for radio and TV in the state of Texas. That's good news. James Tallarico, the Texas Democrat, is apparently polling ahead of Ken Paxton. Apparently, black voters are now starting to warm to Tallarico. We'll see what happens there. In Ohio, this is funny. In Ohio, many voters seem to think Sherrod Brown, who was a senator who lost and is now trying to regain his seat, a lot of voters in Ohio think Sherrod Brown is actually the incumbent. I don't know if that's good or if that's bad. Oh, my goodness, we're blaming him for the high gas prices. Good, he's the incumbent, but he's not. Sherrod Brown, a somewhat progressive Democrat. We'll see how all that turns out. Fighting in Ukraine's capital of Kyiv continues. Russian jet-powered drones slammed in the two top floors of the National Academy of Sciences in Kyiv. Images have showed the workers crawling out of the windows, waiting escape. The strike killed at least one person, injured six. It's become part of the daily life in Kyiv, where a stroll down the street is now often heard with the rat-a-tat-tat of air defense guns. Ukrainian defenses have struggled to knock down the new jet-powered drones. Sad story going on over there. Cornell is back in the news. A woman claims when she was a 20-year-old undergraduate, she was supplied alcohol and drugs and abused by a number of men at a fraternity party. She said she reported the incident to the university police several weeks later. No criminal charges were ever filed. She now has opened up a civil lawsuit, and authorities are now saying they're going to reopen the investigation from 2024. NVIDIA said that they'll spend $150 billion buying back its own shares of its stock. They're calling it the largest repurchase in history. Did you hear about that foiled terrorist attack in Great Britain? Counterterrorism police said that five men were arrested in connection with that possible terror attack at a military base used by the U.S. All five were released on bail. That's a head-scratcher. That one's kind of hard to believe. Let's see here. What else we got going on? This is a good one. This is a real good one. This is a real good one. So housing prices are through the roof. Birth rates are plummeting. Researchers have now gone back and looked at the baby boom era, and they've made the connection between federal mortgage programs like the GI Bill and how that played a part in the increasing birth rates of the country. And the scientists are saying this. Look, when the GI Bill came, once they got the house, there's a large uptick in births being born the next year. And so when you have economic stability, you tended to have a child. And so they're insinuating that, wait a minute, maybe if we make it easier to buy a home, that might help with our declining population. Now, also in this article, it points out, it's really very interesting. I would recommend reading it. They also show that African-American women who did not get the benefit of the GI Bill still had larger increases in babies. So it's not one-to-one, but, you know, there are some evidence that shows that you help somebody buy a house, they're more, it makes sense, right? If you buy a house, you feel economically stable, you feel like you're rooted in a community, and you feel like you can provide a good house for the child, so it's time to have a child, right? You're living in an apartment, going from apartment to apartment, and you don't know where your next meal going from. There's a chance that, you know, hey, not a good time to have a kid. So that kind of makes sense. So there's a look at the news on a Monday evening. I'll leave you with this. This is another good one. There's something called, did you ever hear of something called the backyard ultramarathoners? So listen to this. We know that an ultramarathon race can last longer than 26 miles. But the backyard ultramarathon goes something like this. Runners compete a 4-mile loop in an hour. If you finish early, you can rest for the remainder of the hour. If you fail to run the 4.167-mile loop in the hour, you're disqualified. Last one standing wins. Now that's interesting. The race ends when all the competitors have given up. Some of these, they call them backyard marathons. Backyard marathons, some of them can go on for days. That is a great, I'd love to see that on ESPN, right? I'd watch that. Holy mackerel. All right, 1-844-42-McGraw, 1-844-462-4729. We'll get the phone calls straight ahead, voicemails and text messages, all of it. Open phones, America at Night, coast to coast, back after this.
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24: 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And when you're near retirement, a sharp drawdown at the wrong time can do real damage. That's where diversification comes in. A major financial publication calls it the number one secret account that American smart money uses to hedge against instability. It's precious metals. 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
1: Don't screen, never have, never will. We take them in order, unless you're a first-time caller, and then we bump you up to the front. We love first-time callers. We're trying to encourage them. So if you're thinking about calling, call up 1-844-2-McGraw, and we'll get you up and going. Rob in New Haven, Connecticut. 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You're first up.
2: Thank you. I'm Horseshack, and Mr. Cotter, I have a couple of questions, if you don't mind.
1: Go ahead.
2: The false flag that they had at the Gulf of Tonkin and weapons of mass destruction in Iraq 25 years ago, and now with this thing in on the U.S. air base in United Kingdom, could those people who got let go with zero bail money, zero, could they be from Indonesia descent, Nepal, or possibly, this is a theory from what I hear chatter, Israeli descent? And that's why they were let go.
1: Yeah, I don't know. I have no idea. I have no clue. I mean, I don't think anybody knows.
2: Can we find that out before we know the Epstein files? That's one question.
1: Yes.
2: And this is serious. Because how could they let these guys go?
1: Yeah, I'm with you. When I heard that, I kind of was like, I'm clearly not reading the headline correctly, right? There's something not computing in my head. But yeah, they released all five of the men. Now they're on apparently some type of bail in which they are being unsupervised, yet supervised or whatever, right? I mean, I don't know what that means either, but
2: yeah.
1: I don't know why you wouldn't just hold these guys. It makes zero sense to me.
2: Who does the buck stop with?
1: Well, it's the British. It's the Brits,
2: no,
1: right?
2: American base. But anyway, if you don't buy the second thing, if you don't buy, you know about the Gulf of Tonkin, everything staged, false flag.
1: Yeah.
2: Iraq, weapons of mass destruction. Now, you got this. That fell flat. But the AI, do you think that's going to make people's identity more susceptible to being improvised with the AI technology?
1: Do I think people's identity could be taken courtesy of AI?
2: I think it'd be improvised because there's a problem with identity theft as we speak now.
1: Yeah. Well, I mean, AI can just make up their own identities. They just make up their own people. They make up their own voices.
2: Social Security numbers?
1: How hard is it going to be to make up a Social Security number?
2: Can they vote?
1: How hard is it to I mean...
2: Yeah, I'm just joking. It's just a serious question. But here's one last thing.
1: Yes.
2: You were talking about land issues. And say, you know, you would be by 10 acres of land, and we want to build houses. Well, some communities or counties would say, hey, you can have 10 houses, has to be 55 years and older, because you're going to put a burden on the education system. It's like, wait a minute, I bought this land, or I inherited the land, and I have to have people 55 years and older live in these condos or houses.
1: Well, I don't know if the town could do that. The individual, and again, zoning laws. Do you want me to explain zoning laws?
2: Exactly.
1: Good luck to you. I don't know, but there are communities where there are 55 and older. I don't know if a town or a neighborhood could do that, but the developer could, you know, sort of do that, and you can like HOA rules and regs and all that type of stuff. Hey, Rob, thanks for the phone call. All over the map today, Rob. David in San Francisco. David, welcome to America at Night.
3: Oh, thanks, McGraw. Was he alluding to some sort of a city, like an AI town that was going to only have seniors living in it?
1: No, I don't know. You conflated four of his topics into one. I don't think there was any connection between any one of his topics.
3: Okay, good, because that would sound like hell to me. I've heard about that one that's down south of Memphis. And I think Elon had the right to run something like 17 super generators, and he's already totally bypassed the zoning and gotten close to 100 of them, and there's light day and night, and those generators run like jet engines, so anybody living within 2 or 3 miles sees this endless glow and hears this endless hum. So I can't even imagine being a resident in some sort of a town like that. It'd be some sort of a hell. But it crossed my mind, since Trump is never going to end this war, we could get a whole series of new economic models going. And based upon three things that were very stabilizing 100 years ago. Before 1927, hemp was a big part of the American economy. There was rope, there was plastic, there were oil.
1: Well, it is today, too. All you need to do is drive down the highway. There's cannabis places all over the stores.
3: Well, it's not the smoking stuff I'm talking about. I'm talking like paper. You know, the Constitution is written on hemp paper, and it's much stronger than the tree paper that we've got. And there were burlap bags, there were rope, there was high quality cloth, there were total across the board inventions, sort of like the old idea of the Indians used every part of a buffalo. Well, the same thing was true of the hemp plant. There were high quality oils and there were, you know, burlap bags. And the same thing is true for George Washington Carver's inventions, which were made out of soy.
1: All right, hold on a second. Where did you get that the Constitution is written on hemp?
3: Oh, it is. Maybe it's the Declaration of Independence. But
1: okay,
3: the
1: Constitution is written on parchment paper, treated animal skin.
3: Okay.
1: There
3: are probably different versions of the Constitution, because the same with the Declaration.
1: There's really not. They didn't go down to the stationery store and say, give me some extra paper. Oh, you only have one piece of hemp left. All right, I'm writing something down at Independence Hall. I need some paper. It's parchment paper. In any case, I'll let you finish, David. Hold that thought. I got a break for the bottom of the hour. I'll let you make your thought. Please just make it one thought and don't ramble so I don't get yelled at, so I can get you on and get you off and get to other phone callers. 1-844-2-McGraw, America at Night, back in a moment.
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7: With SRN News, I'm John Scott. Medicare enrollees could see lower premiums for private Medicare Advantage plans next year, while prescription drug premiums expected to rise slightly. The Centers for Medicare and Medicaid Services says the average Medicare Advantage premiums will drop to $12 a month in 2027, down from about $14.37 this year. Average premiums for standalone Part D drug plans will rise by less than a dollar to about $36 a month. Virginia scientists finding ways to reverse damage caused by MS, an experimental drug called K9, helped paralyzed mice move again and restored lost vision. Texas truckers can now tap into cheaper off-road farm fuel on public highways to fight record high diesel prices. The fuel is tinted red because it skips highway fuel taxes. This is SRN News.
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1: All right, Dave in San Francisco, don't make me regret this. Make your point, get to it so we can move on. David, welcome back.
2: Well, I'm just remembering back when I, you know, the baby boom got ruined, the economy got ruined by Reagan and by Jerry Ford and by...

0: Biden farmers are dying because they can't sell their soybeans. America, get out your 10, 20 bucks and go out and buy a 100-pound sack of soybeans and test making ink or test making
1: paint. All right. David, I thank you for your making your point. As insane as it is, I appreciate the phone call. Frank in Cumberland, Maryland. Frank, you are on America at Night.
2: The two biggest problems we face are the national debt and artificial intelligence, but I have not heard anyone explain their impact on each other. Will artificial intelligence help us to wipe out the national debt, or will the national debt prevent us from controlling artificial intelligence?
1: I don't know. Inquiring minds want to know. Frank, thanks for the phone call. Short and sweet. Yeah, I don't know what to tell you. Two different arguments. The national debt being the national debt, artificial intelligence being artificial intelligence. I don't know if one controls the other. The federal deficit is different than spending on AI, right? That's the tech guys coming from Wall Street. So don't really understand your comment, but God love you. Is it me, or is it the water tonight, or is there a full moon out? Man. We are all over the place. And the last half hour, there's maybe been one coherent point, maybe, that was somehow grounded in, like, sanity. It's not going to get any better. Tony in Montreal. Tony, you're on America at Night.
3: Okay. How you doing?
1: I'm good. How are you?
3: So, Are you challenging me to be sane in this conversation?
1: I'm not challenging you. I'm just begging you to be sane. Just make a point. I don't have to agree with it. Just make sure it's a point from this solar system.
3: McGraw, come on, man. I usually try to make sane and logical and down-to-earth traditional points of view, and that's the way I live, you know? I don't live in a hemp factory, and I don't go back to Washington. I just wanted to talk to you, follow up on a couple of things about cost of living and do a comparative between your country and our country, because you have 300 radio stations around your country that are listening to you, and probably many millions of people. But I'm not trying to say one country is better than the other, but all I know is that cost of living is hurting both countries. And today you had a discussion with me earlier about just a gallon of milk in Canada. You can go up to $13 for a gallon of milk, and you can pay diesel fuel up to $13. A cheap gallon of milk is $8. So, you know, the system that we have here of interprovincial tariffs, which are tariffs between the provinces, which would be the equivalent of tariffs between the states, exists, which causes us more grief and more costs. And furthermore, we have the tariffs at the border. Then we have subsidies that the government imposes on different producers. And this is just a cost of living thing that's killing most of people in your country, in our country. And I'm not going to blame politicians, one side or the other. I'm just going to say that the politicians are not doing anything about it. They're really just talking about it. It's just like anything else. And I think you've mentioned this before, the issue about people that are homeless. I think you said you hate the word. What's the word they use instead of homeless?
1: Unhoused.
3: Unhoused. Yeah. Well, yes. I hate that word, unhoused. In Montreal, we have 10,000 homeless people, but we spent $10 billion on a light rail system that doesn't work. And we spent $4.5 billion on bike paths for a winter city that most people don't use 10 months of the year. So the issue is that all of these things that bother us, McGraw, on a daily basis, the lunch bucket people of the world, which is in Toronto or in Nashville or in St. Louis, most people are not coherently attacking those problems because they're day-to-day things that don't get any daylight or any news. So, you know, you give us a word and you give us time, and hopefully that's a sane argument today that we got to get those things under control. I don't know what you think about that, but that's the way I think.
1: Tony in Montreal, thanks for the phone call. I don't know enough about some of the things you're pointing out. I know that bike paths and walking trails are very popular. I don't know how they work in Canada. Canada's not under snow 12 months a year, but for the time they're not under snow, I know they're very popular in the U.S. And I know voters, when usually go to the polls to tax themselves, are overwhelmingly in favor of tax.

0: bracing themselves for bike paths and trails and things like that. So, you know, if you want some of these niceties, if you want parks, if you want trails, you're going to have to tax yourself to pay for them some way, shape, or form. And no, I do blame the politicians for the price of gas. I do. I do. I don't know. President Trump, you know, at the State of the Union in January, gas was at $2 and something cents. It's now, I was driving to work today, it was $4.19. Diesel is up around, what, $7, $8, whatever it is. Yeah, that is a direct result of the war in Iran. Whether you're okay with that because you feel that he did right or you're against it, that's your own point. But that's a direct result of his actions. The tariffs, the on-again, the off-again tariffs, again, that has gone to raising prices. Whether you're for that or whether you're against it, you know, he said he was gonna install massive amounts of tariffs. And tariffs, everyone will tell you, makes things cost more. That's a direct result of what he chose to do. You should be, you could be in favor of it, you can be against it, but you can't argue that he's implemented tariffs and that has subsequently led to higher prices. All right, let's do this. Let's get to some voicemails. Can we get to some voicemails? Can we get to some voicemails? Let me do this. Let me do this. By the way, tomorrow night, our National Park series continues. I was just looking at that on the break. All right, let's get to some voicemails here. Where is Tom's? Tom, what'd you do with it? Where was it? It's right there. It should be right there. I don't want to break. I don't want to break. It should be right here. Oh, here we go. Yeah, sorry. All right, let's try Paul in Reno. Paul, welcome to America at Night.
1: I just wanted to add my 2 cents that my dad served on the USS North Carolina, the USS Boxer, the USS Helena. Now, one of those ships was out to sea for more than 1 year. Which one, I do not know, but I would like the history bus to find out, as I am blind. And my dad used to talk about the men walking off the ships all the time. And the USS North Carolina, a Japanese bomb was dropped down the smokestack of the USS North Carolina. It did not explode, but it did kill 3 men, and they had to sail back to America like that, not knowing when the bomb would explode or not. And I do believe it took about 3 days for them to get back to port. But that's what I wanted to say. Thank you. Bye-bye.
0: Thank you, Paula. Thank you for listening. The USS North Carolina served as a decorated World War II fast battleship. It was decommissioned in 1947. It is now preserved as a floating museum and memorial in Wilmington, North Carolina. How about that news? Boy, that was something. All right, let's go back here. Let's go. Let me see if I can do this again without causing too much consternation. All right, let's go back to the phones. We've got Robert in Illinois. Robert, welcome to America at Night.
2: Hey, McGraw, you helped me a while ago when I was wondering what shape a chair would be in if our knees bent in the opposite direction. Now I got another one that's keeping me up at night. If God can do anything, and I believe he can he create a ball big enough that he can't pick up? So that's my question. I'm struggling with that one. Can he create a ball big enough that he cannot pick up? Thank you. Take care.
0: I'm sorry, Robert. We talked about that on Friday. That was a repeat. That's strike one against Tom Dillack. It's so hard to get good help these days. No, we talked about that on Friday. If you're God, you can do anything you want. So, yeah, that's not a problem. Doug in Wisconsin, you're on America at Night. Thanks for checking in.
3: Yeah, now the baseball playoffs are starting up this week. I was just wondering who you thought might get to the World Series. Obviously, the Brewers have the best record in baseball, but they did last year, too, and they couldn't get there. Hopefully, this year they can. 44 years haven't been there. I think this year could get them over the hump, finally, because of the Miz, best pitcher in baseball. And who knows, it could be the Brewers in Tampa Bay in the World Series to the smallest markets in the league. So I was just wondering about that. What do you think? All right, thanks a lot. Bye-bye.
0: Doug in Wisconsin, I will tell you, here's what I think. First of all, I love that you asked me this question, because I remember thinking back to the Larry King days, and people would call and say, hey, Larry, what do you think? What do you think for the playoffs? And he would throw out his random thoughts. Here, I said this the other night. I am actively rooting for the Brewers, and I'm actively rooting for the Tampa Bay Rays. I want the two best records in both leagues and the two smallest payrolls to make it to the World Series. That's not to say that I know the impending lockout's happening. I know they're going to make this argument over having some type of salary cap of some kind. They have to protect the owners from themselves. I understand that. I don't necessarily, philosophically, I'm very much against that whole concept of putting a cap on somebody, right? Artificially deflating salaries. I don't believe in that. I hear the arguments. I heard Costas the other night go on about this. He's brilliant. He makes a lot of great points. Many of the points I agree with. So it's a very confusing time for me, anyway, when it comes to Major League Baseball and especially the lockout. Now, with that being said, the Brewers are solid, man, and Tampa Bay is solid. And can they get past the Dodgers? We'll just have to wait and see. But I'm actively rooting for the Brewers and Tampa Bay. And after that, I guess I'd have to go with the Brewers, oddly enough, because I'm a National League guy, even though they used to be, even though I grew up when they were in the American League. But I would, I'm actively rooting for the Brewers and the Rays. So how about that? Carol from the text line. Carol from Chicago checks in. While you were busy at work tonight, the Chicago Bears beat the Eagles 27-7, even without their quarterback Caleb Williams. Yeah, Case Keenum came in. Old timer, came off the rocking chair. Book your flight to Chicago for the October 4th game when the Bears show up your Jets. Well, you know, the Jets have, I might have a pair of Super Bowl tickets that I won't be using this year. I bought them after the Jets won the first game. Now they're 1-2. At least they're in these games, right? At least there's a fighting chance. Whereas the last couple of years, there hadn't even been like a chance. So I haven't started rooting against the Jets yet. But we'll see how they do. Look, football, it's anybody's game, anybody's week. And let me say this while I'm at it. Gambling on the NFL is nothing more than an utter, complete and utter guess. Nobody predicted anything that happened yesterday. No, nobody could have predicted it. It's just pure dumb luck. And don't think there's some expert out there who's some brilliant tactician or can look at all the, one sports guy told me this. He said, with the proliferation of news sites and insider reporting and websites and analytics and experts and all of this information and this data and AI and everything combined, Vegas will still take your money. They won't take your money on what the temperature will be tomorrow, but they'll take your money on the game. You know why? Because nobody knows who's going to win. And nobody knows who's going to lose. It is a total joke if somebody out there actually thinks they know who's going to win, how's going to win, what's going to happen. Nobody knows. The NFL is too too much parity, too much. It's never happened. Vegas will still take your money. All right. Somebody was yapping. Well, it is a talk show. Hold that thought. America at Night. Back in a moment.
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5: Here's your weather forecast on News Talk 1250 KBRF. Good chance for showers to move into the area tonight. We dip to about 60, back to the upper 60s tomorrow, and that good chance for rain continues through the midday hours. Mostly to partly cloudy Tuesday night, 55, and possibly 70 under partly sunny conditions on Wednesday. A lot cooler then, about 50 on Wednesday night, and lower 60s for a high on Thursday with a northwest wind. There's your forecast on News Talk 1250 KBRF.
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12: Hey, don't tell me there are a bunch of capitalists in Washington, D.C. The Senate voted, 77 senators voted to restrict and artificially cap the pay of sports athletes. So don't tell me they're capitalists in Washington, D.C. 77 and said, no, no, no. The athletes, they're making too much money. The coaches, they can continue to make unregulated amounts of money. But the players, we can't have these players running around making more than the coaches. We can't have that. So that's unacceptable. The Senate passed the Protect College Sports Act, which does everything except protect college sports acts. Its fate in the House is unknown. Apparently, a lot of African-American legislators are like, whoa, whoa, whoa, whoa, whoa. You're looking to cap black ball players and their ability to make bank. So we'll see if this has a chance to pass in the House. They say it's has a they say it even though it overwhelmingly passed the Senate, it has a murkier path in the House of Representatives. We talked about that on Friday, but no, not a fan. I'm a fan of protecting college sports, but this bill doesn't do that. That's just my own two cents. Thanks for listening. We'll do it all again tomorrow night. Thanks for putting up with me. As always, be safe. I need every listener I can get. The voicemails are now open. We'll see you tomorrow night.
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20: News this hour from Town Hall. I'm John Scott. President Trump is pushing his record as he tries to pump up Republicans before the upcoming midterms. Speaking to reporters at the White House Monday, the president touted low crime numbers, positive economic indicators, and promised the price of gas will drop soon once the Iran war ends.
21: And we have a strong border. We have the best economy, the biggest investment in the history of our country. Think of that.
20: The president will be stumping for candidates in Oklahoma on Thursday and Alabama on Friday. SpaceX launching its enormous Starship into orbit for the first time and successfully delivered the newest and most advanced Starlink jet. But flight controllers brought the spacecraft back to Earth early Monday instead of making six full laps around the Earth as originally planned. The late September nor'easter will continue to impact Massachusetts through Monday evening, despite the storm gradually winding down. Some minor impacts are still expected from flooding to coastal concerns. The southwestern U.S. is in line for some heavy rain. That's due to Hurricane Polo currently whipping Mexico's northern Pacific coast. New Jersey Representative Tom Keene Jr. is defending his extended absence from Congress while campaigning for re-election.
22: In a televised debate on Sunday night, Keene said he is committed to being honest with voters.
23: We were very clear with our constituents, as well as the press, that we were seeking medical treatment. And when things got updated over time, we kept everybody updated, and we were also very transparent.
22: Keene was absent from House roll calls from March until June of this year to undergo treatment for depression. The incumbent is being challenged by a former Navy helicopter pilot, Rebecca Bennett, who is hoping to flip the seat blue in the November midterms. I'm Lizzie Radabali.
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20: In health news, a new flu vaccine offers more protection for people older than 50.
25: The new vaccine uses the same technology that created the vaccines for COVID-19. UW Medicine doctors say it's 30% more effective than the standard vaccine. That's especially important for people older than 50 because their bodies don't create as many antibodies. The new vaccine is called M-Fluciva. It's carried in most CVS and Walgreens pharmacies. I'm Brad Ford.
20: And shoppers will soon pay more for some popular PepsiCo snacks and drinks, including Doritos, Ruffles, and Sun Chips. The company says prices on certain products will rise by a low to mid single-digit percentage, with increases expected by the end of the year or early 2027. PepsiCo says the hikes are meant to keep pace with inflation and offset higher commodity, packaging, and transportation costs. News and analysis at townhall.com. United States team captain Brant Snedeker credits President Trump following a dramatic President's Cup comeback.
26: United States team captain Brant Snedeker praised President Donald Trump for inspiring the U.S. team's dramatic President's Cup comeback over the international team at Medina Country Club in Chicago. President Trump returned as honorary chairman of the President's Cup Sunday, marking his second time in the role after first serving in 2017 in New York. While he kept his remarks at the event brief, he received loud cheers from spectators in attendance. During the tournament, the team secured its 11th consecutive victory thanks to strong back nine performances from two-time major winner Colin Morikawa and 21-year-old rookie Jackson Koivin. Bernie Bennett reporting.
20: And in Chicago, Monday Night Football. The Bears kept the Eagles scoreless after halftime, beating Philadelphia the final 27-7. More on these stories at townhall.com.
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1: 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Here's a look at your forecast on News Talk 1250 KBRF. Overnight, a good chance for showers and thundershowers to continue around the tri-state area and will dip to about 60. Then showers likely through the morning and midday hours back to the upper 60s. For Tuesday night, scattered clouds 55. Wednesday, mostly to partly cloudy, about 70. Wednesday night, we're down to around 50. And Thursday, we should see some sunshine, but cooler with low to mid 60s for the high on Thursday. There's your forecast on News Talk 1250 KBRF.
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2: Mr. Sports Economist has written a new book. This one will be different. He goes into and looks at piece by piece, receipt by receipt, hot dog by hot dog, beer by beer, to tell you that taxpayer-funded stadiums still a bad idea. But first, every Monday, we check in with Scott McFarland, who is our newsman, to go over and chew on the news of the weekend. Scott McFarland, welcome back to America at Night.
3: I think you speak for America very well when you say, I can't wait for these damn elections to be over. I'm done with the ads, the mailers in the mailbox, the things on my YouTube feed. It's about enough.
2: I'm watching the college football game, minding my own business, and all of a sudden it's gloom and doom, and now I got to start worrying about the end of days. I'm like, it was 3rd and 4. What happened? What's going on here?
3: You know, people are objecting to this presidential government-paid advertisement during football games, and I swear some of the outrage is people don't want to think about politics during the football games. Forget your thoughts on Trump or taxpayer-funded ads. It's my safe space on Sundays. Can we keep it safe?
2: No, exactly. If you want to save college football, get rid of political ads during the football games. I think there's something we can all agree on. With 5 weeks to go, it seems like it's all about the pricing. And diesel fuel is having a rippling effect all across the country. We're hearing from a lot of farm states. We're hearing from a lot of people. Diesel prices are up where they've never been before. What are you seeing, Scott McFarland?
3: The lead story in the newspaper today in Long Beach, California, jumped out at me. And like a cold shower just stung me. They chronicled the story of a truck driver who paid the most expensive diesel fill-up in American history. He filled up at $8.44 a gallon of diesel in Long Beach, and he called it a $1,350 fill-up per weekend at that price point. And what the reporting shows is that that's obviously a pain for him, and I sympathize, but that's coming our way. We're going to pay the price for that. It's going to come downstream, and what you pay for food, for processed goods, for Amazon deliveries, it's all coming our way, and we're just starting to see the beginning of it. If diesel doesn't go down dramatically and soon, you know who else has to pay copious amounts? Schools. They need to get prodigious amounts of food into schools, hospitals, corporate parks, places that need large quantities of things are going to pay more. And it all comes down to you and me.
2: Yeah. Well, schools, forget about school lunches. What about school buses? You got to get the kids to and from school. You got to wonder what that's going to do to their budget. But as you mentioned, right, there are some people who can pass those costs on to us. Farmers cannot pass those costs on to us. The farmers get for a bushel of corn what they can get for a bushel of corn, no matter how much the import costs are. So that's why the farmers are really screaming about these diesel prices.
3: Local news interviewed a farmer in Miami County, Kansas. So that's going to be near Kansas City, Kansas. And he said, you know, farmers, we pay retail, we sell wholesale. So you do the math on why that's a problem for farmers, and it's very easy to do the math and realize why a problem for farmers is a problem for all of us. and the politics of this are really relevant right now. It's not the first concern, but with 35 days from an election, so it is a concern. All of a sudden, among the most competitive races in America are places we never thought they'd be, in Kansas and Iowa.
2: Yeah, all because of this. What do you make of the arguments that they're throwing up, doing away with the gas tax, suspending federal gas taxes, state taxes? What do you make of that argument?
3: Here's the good side of that argument. This has got a unique bipartisan coalition. I talked to a Democrat from upstate New York and a Republican from Missouri. They both like the idea. Trump likes the idea. There's some Pennsylvania Democrats who like the idea. So, hey, let's just take a moment and appreciate something bringing the parties together. I think those who criticize gas tax holidays say it's penny wise, pound foolish. It takes 27 cents off the price per gallon. That ain't nothing. But it starves federal funds for road construction and repairs and infrastructure work. And you got to pay that bill eventually somehow. So you're not as much as getting rid of a cost as delaying a cost.
2: Yeah, you're robbing Peter to pay Paul. There's also some suggestions, Scott McFarland, that there's some between-the-lines argument out there. You're starting to see it now where they suspend the export of diesel to Canada, which I know sounds like a great idea. Hey, let's stop exporting all this diesel. But Canada sends oil back our way, and if we boycott them, they're going to boycott us, and all of a sudden now we've got all sorts of problems.
3: You got to wonder how farther you're going to go out of your way to tick off Canadians and fracture a relationship that isn't just among the most historic, but one that is really imperative for the economies of northern border states. I mean, Maine and New Hampshire and Vermont rely on Canadian tourism to fund themselves, and Canadian tourism is drying up amid this fracture relationship. Let's put that aside for a moment. You suspend the export of diesel. Also viewed by some as a good way to contain the price of diesel domestically. If you don't send it overseas, you have more supply here, so prices go down. And those who are arguing for it include the senior member of the U.S. Senate, Chuck Grassley of Iowa, 92 years old. He knows Iowa. He knows farmers. He knows the need for diesel. But the industry says that's a stupid idea, because if you don't allow the export of diesel, producers will produce less of it because they can't just store it indefinitely, and they don't have a mechanism to sell it more domestically. And the industry is always going to say, don't limit us, but they're making an argument that it would actually end up increasing the price of diesel, and they do know their industry decently well.
2: Yeah, no, and the other last thing about this before we move on is the people keep saying once the war is over with, gas prices will go down. You talk to the experts, it's not about, there's plenty of oil, it's the refining capacity that has been hindered. So there's no end in sight for these price hikes, because you just can't get the oil refined.
3: And the phrase after the war, it's kind of a trick, and be careful if you hear people saying that. And not that anybody's rooting for anything but a quick resolution to the war. But do you know what else is going to happen after the war? Halley's Comet is going to return. The year 2060, my grandkids will be born. Lots of things are happening after the war. It doesn't really mean it's happening November 4th. And I don't think those who use that phrase are being frank with you. They're not being upfront as to how long it's going to take for these things to get restored. There's no panacea, and there's no silver bullet to return things to November 4th to where we were paying for them 2 years ago.
2: You're starting to see some cracks with the Republicans. Karl Rove's out criticizing Tallarico, criticizing Ken Paxton. You're seeing Republicans in some pretty interesting states that really shouldn't be worried, starting to worry. What are you seeing?
3: Some of the fractures are real subtle, like the way you gently tell your spouse they're wearing an ugly outfit. You kind of soft pedal them into it. You don't say, hey, that looks terrible. You say, maybe you'd look better in this other thing. That's the kind of criticism we're hearing from Republicans of things involving the Trump administration. You have the Senate candidate in Michigan, McGraw. His name is Mike Rogers. He's the nominee. He says the war in Iran needs to end now. The Senate nominee in Iowa, Ashley Hinson, the governor candidate in Wisconsin, Tom Tiffany, say the war has to end. That's a real subtle way of rebuking Trump without naming him, without really distancing yourself from him. Let's see if that subtle half a loaf criticism separates them sufficiently to win battleground state elections. We're going to find out for sure in 35 days, but I'm wondering if they need to be a little less subtle.
2: Yeah, I know. To me, Texas is where it begins and ends, Tallarico versus Ken Paxton. And I know the list of Ken Paxton problems are long. He was impeached by his own party. He's got all sorts of peccadilloes. He's not campaigning. He's not a very good debater. He's not debating. I mean, all the, and he's tied or slightly behind or slightly ahead, depending on what poll. For as bad as a campaigner he is, he's doing a lot better than he should. So with all of this headwinds for Tallarico, he should be up more. So I'm not so sure Texas is going to fall for the Democrats.
3: Yeah, there's a lot of people cynical about that here. You know, you campaign in poetry, you govern in prose, you campaign an aspiration, and you lose on election night if you're up against an electorate that's just too many people of the other party registered to vote. I also am cynical of some of these states that the Democrats view as possible, truly are possible. But even if Ken Paxton pulls off the victory, if he confounds these expectations, how much money they've spent on Texas, that is money they don't want to spend on Texas. Republicans rather spend that money on New Hampshire, getting that from Democrats, Michigan, winning that from Democrats, or preserving the Republican-held seats in Ohio, Iowa, and North Carolina. They don't have the money for that the way they should because they're spending so much on Texas, which they view as a safe seat if it's anybody but Ken Paxton nominated for Republicans.
2: Yeah, it should be a layup. The fact that they're white-knuckling it with 5 weeks to go tells you something. Last question on the politics, Scott McFarland. John Fetterman, the Pennsylvania Democrat, if it's tied or the Democrats take the Senate by one, don't you see a scenario where he says, oh, by the way, I'm going to start caucusing with Republicans?
3: He's assuring people he's not going to do that. I've seen this song and dance before. You always assure people you're not going to do it until the moment you do it. So I don't give that much credence. I think in a 50-50 Senate, no matter what John Fetterman chooses to do, you're going to have a President Fetterman, where he's going to decide the outcome of most things. We saw that actually in 2022. We have to go all the way back 4 years to remember President Manchin, where whatever Joe Manchin did, so if the Senate was going to pass or not, and you had to court Joe Manchin from the jump. And that's a remarkable amount of outsized power for one senator to hold. I think John Fetterman's going to hold it no matter which party he's with. But I also don't think there's a shot in hell of him winning his party's nomination in 2028. There's some Democrats in Pennsylvania who'd like to tell me, unsolicited, they think he's going to switch parties to run for the nomination in 2028 because he won't get it from Democrats.
2: Interesting. There's also some talk like he's not going to run for re-election at all, I would think.
3: It's a crappy job. I mean, I don't want to be sympathetic to those who, you know, earn a nice, healthy taxpayer wage and get to work and go home for weekends that are 4 days long. But being a senator or congressman, you're always triple booked. You have to constantly raise money. You have people coming at you from all directions. They menace you. They give you threats now in this new political era. It's not a job people really like as much as they used to. We saw a wave of retirements this year. Many dozens of incumbents quit the job. They're not running for re-election in November, because it kind of sucks now. That's not irreparable, and they don't expect your sympathy, but don't expect them to hang around as long as they used to, at least in some cases.
2: Yeah, I don't know. I wouldn't mind wearing shorts and a hoodie to work from time to time. That's not a bad gig.
3: One stopping you is you, McGraw. You're the only one stopping that from happening.
2: The last question, Scott McFarland. Where are we on the White House press ban? We're on again, off again. Has this become so maddening that people just throw their arms up in disgust and sort of lose interest in it?
3: I have the contrarian opinion. I don't think anybody outside the Beltway really gives a crap, but let's put that aside for a second. The court has ordered the Trump administration to restore the press passes for 9 more days. That court order will subside in early October, and I don't think the Trump administration is going to relent on trying to ban CNN, MS Now, and Politico from getting to the White House grounds. I think they're going to have to wait for the federal lawsuit filed by CNN challenging the ban to be adjudicated. This could go on for many months. And I think Trump likes the issue. I think he thinks it plays well with certain numbers of Americans, so it's sticking around. They just hit the snooze button for another 9 days.
2: I agree with you totally, but I also agree that if President Gavin Newsom gets in there and bans Fox, it would be a much bigger story if he banned Fox than if Trump banned CNN. And I don't know why. I don't know why I think that, but I agree with you. I think for the most part, this is a Beltway story, and most people are more concerned about the price of diesel and getting to work and the heat and everything else, and not really worried about if CNN's White House correspondent has a seat at the table.
3: It's what they call a first world problem. We got bigger issues right now. We're paying $8.44 for diesel in Long Beach, California. We can worry about press passes later.
2: Yes, and we have to put up with all the political ads during our college football game of the week. So
3: there you go, Scott
2: McFarland, as always, thanks for leading us off on a Monday. You're the best. Thanks for checking in. Scott McFarland, have a good week. We'll see you next Monday.
3: Talk to you next week.
2: Scott McFarland, one of the good ones. Independent newsman, formerly of CBS News. You see him all over the place. He's on Fox. He's on CNN. He's on MSNBC. Now, have I seen him on that? I think I've seen him on that. I don't know. I see him all over the place. I got all the monitors here in the studio. He's always yapping about something. He's on Substack. Good radio man. Loves his radio, which is why we love him. We are just getting started. America at Night, back in a moment.
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1: Hey, we are just getting started on a Monday night. Next hour. Now, look, I know we've had this conversation before, but we came across a brand new book from a professor at Kennesaw State in just outside of Atlanta. He is a gentleman who is a sports economist who has spent the better part of his professional life researching stadiums and stadium deals and financing of stadium deals. And his new book is called This One Will Be Different. And so I called him up and I said, hey, we've had a number of people, economists on the show, talk about how stadium funded through taxpayers is a bad deal for the taxpayers. Could you come on and tell us what's in your book? And he said, we would be happy to do it. So next hour, we're going to talk to a professor who has been, let me get his title right, he has been the past president of the Association of Sports Economists. How about that? I'd like to go party with those guys at a convention. Well, there's a convention in town. Yeah, we're sports economists. Take out your slide ruler. And so we're going to talk to him next hour, and I'm going to ask him all the questions, like all the questions I got from listeners saying, wait a minute, did you ask him about the parking attendant who got $20 an hour? What about the hot dogs? What about the $20 beer? Yeah, we're going to ask him about all of that and ask him the very simple question. Is it profitable for taxpayers to give over taxpayer money to billionaires to build stadiums, to move them from Missouri to Kansas, to move them from St. Louis to from L.A. to St. Louis? Does it make sense for the Tampa Bay Devil Rays to build a new stadium for the Tampa Bay Devil Rays? All of that we're going to talk about next hour, because I know there's still a number of people who don't believe the last economist we had on. They don't believe me when I quote other economists. So we're going to go to the man who was the past president of the Association of Sports Economists. This is what the man does for a living. We're going to talk with him coming up next hour. Stay right there. Voting. There's big topics of conversation about voting, but more important, voting data. And that they want your data on voting. We'll find out why and find out what's going on about it. Stay right there. America at Night. Back in a moment.
0: This is America at Night with McGraw-Milhaven.

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4: With SRN News, I'm John Scott. Andrew Bailey, one of the FBI's two deputy directors, says he's leaving the position after just over a year on the job and will be returning to Missouri to spend time with his family. Bailey was named co-deputy director in August 2025 to serve alongside Dan Bongino. In consumer news, shoppers soon pay more for some popular PepsiCo snacks and drinks, including Doritos, Ruffles, and Sun Chips. The company says prices on certain products will rise by low to mid-single-digit percentage, with increases expected by the end of the year or early 2027. The hike's meant to keep pace with inflation and offset higher commodity, packaging, and transportation costs. In Chicago, Monday night football, the Bears kept the Eagles scoreless after the halftime, beating Philadelphia 27-7. This is SRN News.
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1: Let's talk about voter registrations and, more importantly, voter data, which turns out to be a very valuable commodity. 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Thanks for joining us.
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1: Are you liberal or are you conservative, and how are you funded?
2: 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And most of our funding comes from grassroots donors all across the country who use our registration tools and our What's on My Ballot lookup tool.
1: So this coming up this

0: you can go up and down your ballot and see who's running for everything in your area.
1: You must get a lot of voter data, Andrea Haley of vote.org. What do you do with all that voter data?
0: Well, for us, we make sure that we're protecting the voters' data. Again, we feel that we are a service for the American public and really an advocate for the American voter. And so we don't do anything with the data. We never sell the data. We don't provide it to any interest for marketing or anything like that. We just make sure that you're registered, ready to go. And if you want to, you can sign up for election alerts, and we tell you when early voting starts in your state, if you're in a state that has early voting, and then, you know, remind you on election day to get out and vote. But we don't do anything with the data other than serve the actual public.
1: Your op-ed piece in The Hill, beware of billionaires gifting Trojan horses to steal your election data. What's going on with election data? What did you want to ring the bell about?
0: You know, what we were really ringing the bell about is we've seen an huge increase in, quite frankly, tech billionaires who are playing in the civic sphere. And when they do things like start votesafe.org, which is Elon Musk's funded organization, funded through a PAC called America PAC. And that organization recently changed its privacy policy to make it explicit that they can sell your data to their business partners, to third parties, that they can take the data and combine it with things like your party affiliation, your political opinions and interests, where you're registered, how you submit your vote. And that is what is concerning. And so what I'm ringing the bell about is just really raising the question of why do people want this information and where is it going and to what end?
1: So Elon Musk started a site called votesafe.org?
0: Yes, that's correct.
1: and people went to this site and were just giving all of their information over to Elon Musk.
0: Yes, and, you know, in their policy, they've made it explicit. The New Republic reports that America PAC's business partners include Facebook, Google, X, the Trade Desk, Increment Data, and Iterable. And because of that, you know, this means that they can sell that data to or share that data to those third parties. They can track what's, you know, what you're looking at across the site and across your browser. I think that this is a, you know, concerning and alarming because it seems like it may be coming with an agenda.
1: Yeah, no, people should at least be aware of it. But, okay, explain to me, why do I care if Elon Musk's website has my address and my phone number and my email? What is it? So what? Okay, fine. Everyone's got my address and my emails. What's the big deal if Elon Musk has it?
0: I think really that people should know and understand right up front where their information is going. And so just making sure that people, if they want to be fully tracked by one of our nation's oligarchs, then sure. But I think that people should know that a very safe and actually safe place to go would be to go to vote.org, where we're just going to center what your needs are and not try to sway someone one way or another and in the upcoming elections.
1: Right, but I mean, are they taking this data and then inundating me with Russian bots or Chinese bots or political bots to sort of target me on certain types of ads? I mean, is this where it's going? They're using this to then manipulate my point of view?
0: I think it's unclear at this point in time. The biggest signal we can really take is the devil's always in the details, is to read that privacy policy. And the privacy policy makes it clear that something could go in all sorts of different directions. Right? And I think that that is, you know, it's unclear what the intentionality here is in this moment in time.
1: Andrea Haley with us. She is the CEO of vote.org. A couple of times this election cycle, this time more than the last couple of times, I think, I've gotten a link on my text message, and it says something like, hey, fill out an opinion poll. And I'm like, sure, yeah, absolutely. So I start to hit and click the buttons and, you know, what do you think about this and what do you think about that and who you're more likely to vote for? And halfway through, I'm like, wait a minute. Wait a minute. This

0: this is not some innocent Gallup poll going on. This is somebody drumming up, you know, has my number, has my information, and is trying to sort of manipulate me into one way or the other, or to get my information. I have no idea. I mean, you know, normally polls are anonymous. And finally, I just deleted it and, you know, the whole thing. But, I mean, you don't know where these links are coming from. You don't know where these polls are coming from. And you don't know the nefarious nature of the person who's asking them.
1: No, I've received some of those this year, too. I don't respond to them. I think that, you know, voters should focus on one thing, and that is making sure they're registered, verifying their registration, making their own plan to vote, going to a site that is going to center you and your experience and not have any other agenda to do all of those things, and then show up on election day or before and make sure you get your vote in. But, you know, the rest of it, as far as I'm concerned, is nobody's business. And I don't think that the large data plays in this arena are above board. So I would tell people just focus on getting through the process, and you're not obligated to answer anyone's questions.
0: Yeah, no, I mean, this is big business, is it not? Voter data and voter mining data, that is big business, is it not?
1: It very much is. And it really, we're looking at, you know, you have in this upcoming election, control of Congress is coming up, several state legislatures. You have local races that matter all across the country. So it's big business, but it's also big power. And it's a, you know, and really the power should be in the people's hands and is in the people's hands. And that's why we have to focus on getting through the process. But there are people out here trying to, make large scale data plays to impact and affect the American public. Tomorrow we have a rollout. It's been announced of America.gov. So tech billionaires like Elon Musk and the CEO of NVIDIA will join the administration to launch America.gov, which will be an AI-powered portal. It's being billed as a one-stop shop for government services. Having said that, I'm concerned about where voter registration data on that one-stop shop would go to, especially, you know, if they plan to include vote.gov in these services, which is unclear to me at this moment. Earlier in the summer, an investigation by The Guardian found that four federal websites operated by the National Design Studio were running commercial visitor tracking software on them. So there's a reason we have traditionally kept federal election assistance insulated from partisan political power. That's why organizations like ours are so important, because we provide independent, nonpartisan registration resources and accurate, credible information. I think with the rollout tomorrow and the combination of the, you know, tech billionaires and at the same time watching as Vote Safe is putting large dollars behind advertising their services, it's obvious that we have a Silicon Valley tech play that's trying to, you know, take over part of our civic infrastructure.
0: Yeah, forgive me if I'm not 100% on board with a tech takeover with our with our data information. But, you know, the guardrails, that argument has sort of left the building. And, I, you know, today, liberals don't trust Trump at all when it comes to elections. But at some point, it's going to switch, and there's going to be a governor, a President Gavin Newsom in the Oval Office. And Republicans aren't going to trust that president with their information or their data. And so we're in this situation where if the government is involved, if the federal government is involved with your election data in any way, shape, or form, half the country is not going to trust anything that government does or says or collects or monitors, because they just don't trust the other side. And that's what you get when the federal government is in charge of your voting election data.
1: Yeah, and traditionally on the government side, an independent entity received the registration data. It would be unprecedented if they started running registration data directly through, say, the White House or something like that. That would be an unprecedented move. And of course, this America.gov that is launching tomorrow is unprecedented, as is Vote Safe and a lot of the things that we're seeing right now in this moment. I think that all of this is likely a reaction to the fact that we're seeing the largest number of registrations that we've ever seen in Vote.org history right now. One in three of those registrations are 18-year-olds. There's a very young cohort that's registering and getting excited and about to turn out in the elections. We just saw record numbers of people participate in the primaries, and incumbents on both sides of the aisle fell in those primaries because I think the American public is really wanting, you know, things on both sides of the aisle. People are calling for and wanting things to be fixed and wanting people to actually serve them. And so I think when we see all, you know, with just a few weeks left to go in this election and you see record surges of people registering and about to turn out, I think that some of this is a reaction to that.
0: Yeah, Andrea Haley, CEO of Vote.org. That's an underreported story. Explain that again. Go into those numbers again. Tell me about the registration numbers you're seeing and who's registering in record numbers.
1: We've already seen over a million people verify their registration through us this election cycle, and we've registered over 300,000 people this election cycle in total. We are seeing that about one in three registrations are 18-year-olds. And so what is about to happen is a very young cohort of people is about to show up. Usually 18-year-olds are the most difficult people to get registered. But this year they're flocking to vote.org in droves. And so what that tells me, and this is before all of the October deadlines. We have a ton of states with October deadlines this year, so we expect to see this trend continue and to see a large surge in October of registrations. And for us, we have about a 70 to 80% conversion rate from registration to the actual ballot box. So what that tells me is that a very young cohort of the American public is excited, they're ready to participate, they did show up in primaries, and they're going to show up in this upcoming election.
0: Wow, some interesting information there, Andrea Haley. So the bottom line is this. If you want to go check out a sample ballot and you want a safe site so you can go unfettered, nonpartisan, get the information you're looking for and not be pushed one way or the other, your website is what?
1: Vote.org.
0: Can't be any easier than that. Vote.org. Andrea Haley, thanks for checking in.
1: All right, thank you.
0: You got it. America at Night, back in a moment.
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6: Here's a look at your forecast on News Talk 1250 KBRF. Overnight, a good chance for showers and thundershowers to continue around the tri-state area, and we'll dip to about 60. Then showers likely through the morning and midday hours back to the upper 60s. For Tuesday night, scattered clouds 55. Wednesday, mostly to partly cloudy, about 70. Wednesday night, we're down to around 50. And Thursday, we should see some sunshine, but cooler with low to mid 60s for the high on Thursday. There's your forecast on News Talk 1250 KBRF.
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0: Here's a story for you. I heard this afternoon and I had to pull over to the side of the road. I was like, did I just hear that? Did I hear that correctly? Was that? Did somebody misreport that? But listen to this story. President Trump apparently asked President Xi Jinping, the leader of China, whether he would like to buy American weapons. Now, stop and think about that for a second. So I heard this, and I'm like, okay, what two-bit crazy news outlet ran with that ridiculous story? That President Trump was offering to sell weapons to China. Right? What moronic news media would do that? This is gonna be a story. Well, it turns out that President Trump asking Xi Jinping, the leader of China, whether they'd like to buy American weapons was uttered by none other than David Perdue, the American ambassador to China, in a television interview. He said it on Fox News on Sunday. Wait, what? Yeah. The American ambassador to China said on Fox News that President Trump, the quote was, President Trump continues to say, hey, we sell arms to other people around the world. He actually asked President Xi, would he like to buy some at one point? Purdue did not give any further details. Now, today, as you can imagine, President Trump was asked about this and said, I don't know what you're talking about. That's a new one on me, or something along the lines of, that's a new one on me. Where'd you get that crazy quote from? From your ambassador to China, sir. he hasn't walked back the comment that I've found, that I've seen. The State Department and the White House said that the U.S. law prohibits arms sales to China, and there is no offer or plan to sell arms to China, which would be an interesting story nonetheless, except that it came from the ambassador to China. So, you got that story this afternoon. I pulled over. I was like, what idiot reported that? And what anonymous sources? Who were you quoting? Well, we have it on tape from the American ambassador to China. Okay, never mind. You know, I don't have time to tell you the story. But people ask me, do you ever run out of things to talk about? No, I really don't. I really, no, 30-some-odd years later, you never really run out of things to talk about. With the rocket scientists we have in the news, never really run out of things to talk about. Including taxpayer-funded stadiums. Stay right there. We'll get to that next hour. An interesting new book. This one will be different, by a sports economist who has done a deep dive into sports and federally funded, taxpayer funded, state funded, county funded, big stadiums, big business. Is it worth it for the taxpayer? We'll talk about it next hour. Stay right there. Our executive director is Tom DeLack tonight. Our engineer tonight is Richard Good.
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4: This hour from Town Hall, I'm John Scott. The United States and China releasing list of products worth about $30 billion each that will see tariff cuts. This deal expected to boost bilateral trade. The announcement follows a meeting between Chinese President Xi Jinping and President Trump in Washington. The list include just over 1,000 U.S. goods entering China and 77 categories of Chinese goods exported to the U.S. Major tech companies are going to testify in front of the New York City Council. That's regarding the potential dangers of AI next week.
5: This marks the first public testimony under oath from AI companies after several whistleblowers and executives issued warnings about the need for regulation. Speakers for companies including Anthropic, OpenAI, Google, and Meta all confirmed with Council Speaker Julie Menin that they will attend the hearing in front of the entire 51-member body. The council also sent a subpoena demanding someone from Elon Musk's SpaceX AI company to attend the rare meeting set for next Monday on October 5th. In New York, I'm Lizzie Radabali.
4: A military mobilization could be on the horizon.
6: The U.S. Army Reserve has issued an urgent directive to commanders asking if local medical, logistics, and engineering units can achieve deployment readiness by late December. Anonymous officials confirmed the 90 to 120-day timeline is part of an active contingency plan focused on Cuba. Backed by Secretary of State Marco Rubio, the Trump administration is increasing pressure on Havana following a tense showdown at the United Nations General Assembly last week. Natalie Rodriguez, Miami.
4: President Trump announcing a new $15 billion steel plant will be built in Iowa with backing from an Indian conglomerate. He says the project will create the largest steel plant in U.S. history, expected to produce 10 million tons of steel a year after it's fully built out. More on these stories from townhall.com.
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4: We could have some answers soon as to how two University of Mississippi students died.
9: The expedited autopsies and toxicology reports could become available as early as this week. The mystery remains as to exactly how the two Ole Miss students died. Oxford police confirmed the only item so far that connects the two deaths is the kratom packages found in their rooms. One student, Robert Strang, 20 years old from Atlanta, Georgia, found dead in an off-campus apartment. The other student, Aiden Hamilton, an 18-year-old freshman from Englewood, Colorado, found dead in a campus dorm room. Laura Winters reporting.
4: A Mississippi judge set a $5 million bond for a third man charged in the death of a black woman whose body was found hanging from a tree in August. Police believe Tasia Fortune was killed in a dispute over drugs. The three men charged in the case are also black. News and analysis at townhall.com. A federal judge has declared a mistrial after a jury failed to reach a verdict in the bribery case against a Washington, D.C. council member accused of accepting cash from an associate in exchange for using his post to extend city contracts for the associate's businesses. Prosecutors do intend to retry Trayon White. Another reason to love October. October could be a three-paycheck month for those who get paid every other Friday.
10: If you get paid this Friday, October 2nd, you'll have three paydays next month. 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And because January 1st falls on a Friday, 2027 will see 5 months with five Fridays. 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I'm Monica Nelson.
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15: Here's a look at your forecast on News Talk 1250 KBRF. Overnight, a good chance for showers and thundershowers to continue around the tri-state area, and we'll dip to about 60. Then showers likely through the morning and midday hours back to the upper 60s. For Tuesday night, scattered clouds 55. Wednesday, mostly to partly cloudy, about 70. Wednesday night, we're down to around 50. And Thursday, we should see some sunshine, but cooler with low to mid 60s for the high on Thursday. There's your forecast on News Talk 1250 KBRF.
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17: Can't read that one and can't read that one. All right, hey, I got this story before we head out to our guest. So, a World Cup this summer. America got a sense of Europeans coming over, and Europeans fell in love with America, right? We heard all these great stories in Boston. They ran out of beer. The University of Kansas learned the fight song of the team that was in Arrowhead Stadium. So Europeans got a sense of America. But listen to this in terms of travel. Americans are on pace for overseas visitors, people from other countries coming to America, to drop by 2 million from last year. It's down 20% from the peak of 19. Everybody, Europeans, Asians, Australians, everybody coming into the country down 20% from 19. We are the only major country in the world that is going down in terms of tourism. We, however, are going to China. Americans are going to China. Americans are going to Japan. Vacationers from China. Excuse me, vacationers down from Canada, down 23%. Germany, down 16%. France, down 15%. Interesting numbers. All right, stay right there. We're going to talk to a sports economist. Taxpayer-funded stadiums. That is the topic. You're going to want to hear this. America at Night, back in a moment.
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17: There's been a lot of talk on the show about subsidies and stadium subsidies, and a lot of callers and a lot of texters think that stadium deals are good deals. And so we've been going back and forth, and all of a sudden I came across a brand new book. It's coming out in just a few weeks. It's called This Will Be Different, and it is written by a professor of economics at Kennesaw State University. Not only is he a professor of economics, he is one of the leading sports economists. And listen to this. He is the past president of the North American Association of Sports Economists and serves as an associate editor for the Journal of Sports Economics. J.C. Bradbury, welcome to America at Night.
2: Oh, glad to be here. Thanks for having me on.
17: That's a long title. I'd hate to be the one printing your business card, but I wanted everyone to know that there's a group of economists, and you specialize in sports economics, and you sort of give us a sense of when you do these stadium deals and you look at these stadium deals and this book, what's been the research? How far have you gone to figure out if these are good deals for the taxpayers or not?
2: Right. So economists have been studying the economics of stadiums and the supposed economic benefits really going back into the 1970s. But it really took off in the 1980s when a lot of teams were pushing for new stadiums and they were pitching these economic benefits. And the way economists look at this is they go in and they look at economic statistics. How is the income of the community? How is economic growth progressing? How are jobs changing? And what they found was that when they looked at the association between economic performance and the location of teams or building of new stadiums, they found there was no economic benefit whatsoever. And this isn't particularly surprising because most of the spending that goes on in and around stadiums is actually just reallocated existing local spending that would have been spent elsewhere in the community.
17: So I've had a number of people call up and criticize me because economists, you're not thinking about every beer that's sold for $14. You're not thinking of every parking ticket that's sold for $20. I went to a game. It cost me a fortune to buy a pennant for my kid and an ice cream for my daughter. And then I had to get a hat. And that was $300. You're not counting all of that over 81 days. Clearly, that's an economic benefit to a region.
2: No, well, it's easy to get fooled by the money we see spent at a game or even going before or after a game. But the reality is that most of that money would have been spent in the community otherwise. So, for example, when I go to a sports game in Atlanta where I live, whether it's down at Mercedes-Benz Stadium or at the Truist Park here in Cobb County where I live, that's money that I don't have to spend at other local businesses. So if you're going and spending $300 at a stadium, that doesn't mean you have $300 that you were hiding in a coffee can buried in your backyard. That was money that you were going to spend on other local things. So in fact, economists do look at this because what we look at is at the aggregate spending to see how it changes. And if it was new spending that was happening, we would see a boost in economic activity, which is something we don't see.
17: What about, let's get into some individual towns. Somebody brought up Washington, D.C., that Washington Nationals baseball park. That was a desolated area. That was a bad area. And not only has it been renovated into a new ballpark, but the surrounding areas of hotels and condos and revitalized area, you're not taking into account all of that. So clearly, the Washington National Stadium was clearly an economic benefit for the region when you take in all of its totality.
2: And this is one of the things that economists are really good at, and that is identifying causality. Because a lot of places are a lot nicer or have been since the National Stadium was built. I happened to live in Washington, D.C., right before the stadium was built. So I know that area was quite desolate and wasn't a great place to live. But revitalization efforts began long before the stadium came to fixing up the Navy Yard and moving to, and I cannot remember which federal department opened its new headquarters over there, and such that the area was sort of growing without the stadium. Now, you might say, well, but you can't say it didn't cause that. And you're right. That actually hasn't been studied directly. But what we do have is a lot of other studies of other communities that have built stadiums. And what we see is that when we look at the economic activity that happens around those areas after the stadium is built, oftentimes it actually goes down because games themselves are actually disruptive to traffic in the area. So I'm not denying that there aren't areas that are a lot nicer that happen to be next to stadiums, but there are also a lot of areas that aren't next to stadiums that are a lot nicer. And I'll give you another example, a counterexample of that, is that right here in Atlanta where I live, the Braves played in downtown Atlanta for 50 years at Atlanta Fulton County Stadium and then Turner Field. That area was desolate, nothing but parking lots and rundown businesses. Now it's one of the coolest, nicest areas in Atlanta, as now they don't have to contend with hosting 81 games a season of baseball, and a lot of new businesses have opened up and a lot of new housing has opened up there.
17: So you're saying where Atlanta's Fulton County Stadium used to be is now a thriving area?
2: Absolutely.
17: Huh. Interesting. What about loans, not just tax subsidies where they get tax breaks, but what about sometimes like Jerry Jones' stadium down in Dallas, I think got a couple of loans and he paid them back much faster than he expected to. Does that matter? Is that a better deal for the taxpayers?
2: So there's a lot of sort of intricate financing that goes on with these deals, and it depends on the loan and how it's done. But so if I go and I get a loan from the government to build a stadium, oftentimes I can get that with better terms because I can borrow at lower interest rates. And so that may be beneficial for the owner to do that, but they are paying it back. I would say loans are something that is very rarely used. And when we're talking about the cost of stadiums, when it's a loan that is paid back, that's normally something we don't count as a cost because you are actually paying some of that money back.
17: But interestingly enough, if you want a loan and you're a billionaire, just go to a bank and get a loan. Why do you have to go to the taxpayer and get a loan?
2: Well, exactly. And some of that is it puts the taxpayers at risk. And it's something that not any other normal business can do. So that's something that certainly a special benefit that teams sometimes get. But to be honest, the subsidies that teams get are so much more egregious and explicit than that, normally just straight cash transfers. It's not even worth getting into some of these minor situations where what are some benefits along the margin here?
17: J.C. Bradbury, our guest, professor of economics at Kennesaw State University, one of the leading sports economists, is out with a brand new book called This One Will Be Different. Why did you name your book This One Will Be Different, J.C. Bradbury?
2: Well, so I was aware, I've long been aware of the economic research on stadiums, which shows that they are not engines of economic development. And every time a new stadium was announced, I would review the arguments of proponents in those towns, and they would always, you bring up the evidence, they'd always say, oh, you don't understand, this one will be different. And so they gave me the title. And you can go back and you can read stories about stadiums that were built in the 1990s. So, for example, let's say Camden Yards in Baltimore or what's now Progressive Field, Jacobs Field in Cleveland. People said, you can't look at the past evidence. Those old stadiums were built incorrectly. We built a new stadium. This one's going to be different. And what we see is that the development that's supposed to spur up around it doesn't happen, and the cost to taxpayers is high, and it's not making money for itself. And in both those cases, in Baltimore and Cleveland, both those stadiums have not generated significant economic development around them and are losing money for taxpayers.
17: But clearly, J.C. Bradbury, you're the lone wolf out here. There's no other economists. Look at the numbers, and you're a rogue economist. Nobody thinks like you do in this economic world, right?
2: Yeah, except that every single other economist does agree with me. In fact, what I'm espousing is the mainstream dominant opinion of the discipline. And so there have been a lot of surveys does about what economics think about certain topics. And when it comes to stadium subsidies, you find universal agreement. Normally, you're looking at between 80 and 85% of economists agree that stadium subsidies are bad public policy. And that's consistent across many surveys. And as well as if you look at the actual research evidence, these research evidence comes to consistent conclusions. So my colleagues, Dennis Coates, Brad Humphreys, and I, and they've been researching stadiums longer than I have, reviewed every single study that had ever been done, over 130 studies. And consistently, we find that past research always finds that stadiums don't have significant economic benefits. And sometimes the gains are actually not gains, they're negative.
3: Why do towns, counties, states, cities, why do they keep giving millions of dollars to billionaire owners if it's a bad economic deal?
2: Well, that's a paradox that has puzzled me. You know, so the research that says that this is a bad idea, but people keep doing it. And so the general economic theory had been that, well, you have these monopoly sports leagues, you have owners, they go and threaten to move the team to a new town, and if they don't get the money, and then so you have rabid fans who then pony up the money, say, okay, we'll give you the money, don't take our team away, and that seemed to explain everything. But here's the problem. When you actually go and look at how stadium subsidies are allocated, that's not how it works. Many teams just simply say, I'd like a new stadium, and owner and local officials say, okay. And in fact, voters often vote down stadium requests. What's going on, from what I've observed, is that you see stadium deals being decided by representative bodies, city councils, county commissions, state legislatures. They tend to universally approve these things. And part of the reason for that is the people who are voting for them, that is elected representatives and local leaders, they're the ones who get to sit in the owner's box. They're the ones who get invited to exclusive events. And so they personally benefit from it. Well, they can pass the tax along to they can pass the costs along to taxpayers. And so what we see is we have sort of the benefits of how these subsidies are allocated tend to benefit those people who are supporting them. And therefore, that's one of the reasons why we seem to have this happening. Now, one of the things that I talk about in my book is I actually go through the case study of Truist Park, and I talk about how the Chamber of Commerce and the County Commission were intimately involved in sort of pushing this deal through to get the subsidies for the stadiums without actually going to voters. And here's another interesting fact about that. The county commissioner who orchestrated that deal was voted out of office largely by an anti-stadium candidate who opposed the deal.
3: Mm. Do you hate baseball? Do you hate football? Do you hate sports?
2: I absolutely am a huge sports fan. That's why I study the economics of sports. And in fact, when sports economists get together, we often go to a game because it's something we enjoy. And so, I mean, I think part of this is being honest about this. It's okay to say, I like to watch baseball and I like going to stadiums, which I absolutely love. But it's not, you don't have to lie to yourself and say, well, this is making everyone else better off and other people should subsidize my personal preferences. There are a lot of things we like. If we got rid of subsidies tomorrow, the sports landscape would look almost identical to what it is today. It's just that owners would make a few million dollars and players' salaries might be decreased by just a tiny amount. But really, sports are something that were privately funded up really until the middle of the 20th century. And throughout the world, most sports are actually privately funded. They own their own stadiums. Not in all cases, but the sports landscape operates just fine without any subsidies.
3: J.C. Bradbury, our guest. This one will be different. J.C., let me ask you this question. You'll hear local boosters say it's incalculable how much of a benefit it is to, say, Atlanta to have the Braves in the playoffs of the World Series because Atlanta is splattered across televisions all across the world. It's marketing for Atlanta. It helps bring in businesses who don't normally hear about Atlanta. It feels cool for the young people who want to live in Atlanta. And so there are benefits that you cannot calculate as an economist, and that's why stadium subsidies are important.
2: Well, we make decisions about a lot of things that we tend to think are immaterial or we can't actually value. So in everyday, so for example, it would make me much happier to own a Ferrari. And so, you know, I can't put a value on that. But when I go to buy a Ferrari, I say, basically, if I buy a Ferrari, that means I'm going to have to live in a smaller house, not go on vacation and eat ramen noodles for dinner every night. So I actually do put a price on it. When I spend hundreds of millions of dollars on stadium subsidies, that means not spending that money on other things that I might value more. So communities actually have to make these tangible economic decisions. It's not just simply intangible benefits. And it's a myth that economists have not studied these intangible benefits. In fact, economists have used a lot of innovative methods, such as specially designed surveys or looking at changes in property values of residential housing and looking at actually votes on stadium deals. And what they found is that voters do value living in communities that have sports teams. But they tend not to value them up to spending hundreds of millions of dollars. If someone says, hey, would you like to have a sports team? And I said, yes, I'd love to. And say, well, that's going to cost you $100 a year more in taxes. You'd say, well, no, I don't really want the sports team. And so when you put a dollar value on things, people change their minds. And so this is consistent across a lot of economic studies as well. And that's one of the things that, I've looked at. And so basically, if you want to say, well, it's worth spending $20 million for a new stadium, that might be justified. But normally we're talking about spending close to $1 billion in public funding on new stadiums. And that's sort of the new standard. And there's nowhere close to those intangible benefits or happiness that people are getting in terms of what else they have to give up to fund that stadium.
3: Hold that thought. J.C. Bradbury is one of the leading sports economists. He's out with a brand new book next month. It's called This One Will Be Different. Stay right there. America at Night, back in a moment.
0: Coming to you from the heart of the nation, this is America at Night with McGraw-Milhaven.

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3: With SRN News, I'm John Scott. The Senate has approved the Protect College Sports Act, a sweeping measure designed to address concerns over fairness and competitive balance in collegiate athletics. The legislation, led by Senators Ted Cruz and Maria Cantwell, passed the chamber by a 77-22 vote following months of bipartisan negotiations and debate. Among changes, the bill grants the NCAA broad federal antitrust protections and places limits on how much athletes can receive for the use of their name, image, and likeness. An appeals court in Iran has confirmed a sentence of 74 lashes handed to a prominent singer who performed without the mandatory hijab. Parastu Ahmadi sang while wearing a sleeveless dress during a concert live-streamed on her YouTube channel. Iran's laws ban public performances by women and require them to wear headscarves. This is SRN News.
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8: Ebbets Field, Wrigley Field, those were stadiums that were built by the owners of the teams. What happened? We're talking to J.C. Bradbury, who was a sports economist who's written a book, This One Will Be Different. He's a professor of economics at Kennesaw State University and a leading sports economist, and we're talking about public subsidies for stadiums. Take me through, right, Ebbets Field, that was privately financed. Wrigley Field, right, those were built by the people who owned the teams, right?
9: Yeah, so at the beginning of the 20th century, it would have been any owner who went into the city council and said, I want you to build me a stadium, would be told to get out immediately. That would be like a grocery store operator going, I want you to build me a new store on Main Street. No, it's a private business. Get out of here. But stadium building started to turn into sort of a civic function sort of during the Great Depression. Particularly, you see this starting in the 1920s and in the 30s and 40s, where communities start building stadiums. In general, these are not for sports teams, but it's just as a place to hold public events. As teams start holding events there, they start realizing, hey, why do we have to build our own stadium? We can get governments to do that. And so they started going to local politicians and saying, hey, why don't you build us a new stadium and we'll pay rent for it? But what they found was that government leaders were so desperate for sports teams and to be around sports that they were willing to spend large sums of money to build ever nicer stadiums. So you look in the 1960s, it starts in the 50s, but really in the 1960s, it picks up where you build these big super stadiums that are designed to host both baseball and football, and hockey and basketball are involved there too in civic arenas. But for the most part, we're looking at these stadiums,

0: it was just very hard to get out of it. And so that's sort of how we got stuck in this mess.
1: J.C. Bradbury, the book is called This One Will Be Different. Okay, San Diego Charger fans are brokenhearted that their team didn't, their city didn't build a stadium for the Chargers. They moved to Atlanta, to L.A. Oakland is losing a baseball team and a football team. St. Louis lost two different teams and then built a stadium for a team they didn't have. Cleveland didn't want to build a stadium. They left and went to Baltimore, and they had to build a stadium for an expansion team. So there are sports fans who want these stadiums. And so what do you tell the sports fans who say it's just not economically viable?
0: Yeah, well, it totally is economically viable, and particularly when they threaten to leave. It absolutely is true that some teams do end up leaving. But take, for example, San Diego. I don't know how many of your listeners actually been to San Diego, but the last thing I'm thinking about is watching a football game when I'm hanging out in nice, warm, pleasant San Diego. And voters of San Diego did not want to build a new stadium for the Chargers, and they said they want to move. They said, fine, we'd rather have tax dollars. These are decisions that are made every day. And yes, sometimes teams do leave. When you take a look at, for example, Cleveland, the NFL absolutely did not want the Browns to leave Cleveland, which is why they immediately put an expansion team right back in Cleveland when they left for Baltimore. It's new stadium. The Browns weren't threatening to go anywhere. They just simply got government leaders to give them more money to build a brand new one. And that happens all the time. Most of the time, stadiums are given out by politicians without any threat to leave whatsoever. And they often will claim, oh, that team was going to leave, when in fact there was no offer on the table. Part of the reason why we saw a lot of teams move, particularly in the middle of the 20th century, is that the demographics of the country were changing. And that is, we had new population centers emerging on the West Coast and the South, and so leagues were naturally expanding there. But now pretty much every big market in the United States has major league sports in it. There's nowhere else to threaten to move to give a city big league status. But politicians are still willing to hand them out because, hey, I got to go hear about this proposal while sitting in the owner's box drinking cocktails next to a Hall of Famer. It's hard to say no to someone like that.
1: Take me through the Kansas City Chiefs story. The book is called This One Will Be Different. The Kansas City Chiefs are leaving Kansas City, Missouri, and going just a few miles west to Kansas City, Kansas, and getting huge tax subsidies from Kansas.
0: Yeah, so the Kansas City is an interesting situation because this is one of those cases, which doesn't happen a lot, where they actually put it to the voters. And so I want to say it was 2 years ago, there was a referendum to build the Royals a new stadium and would essentially be building the Chiefs a new stadium on top. They'd be renovating Arrowhead Stadium, but it would be essentially almost a new stadium. And voters soundly rejected that ballot box. They said, we don't want to give you any money. It would involve raising the sales taxes. And so what did the team owners do? Well, so the Chiefs owners went, I mean, it's right on the border. So they went to Kansas lawmakers and they didn't have a vote, and they had state lawmakers pass a law to where they're going to collect taxes in the area to help fund the stadium. They didn't ask voters their opinion. And remember, voters had already voted no just over the line in Kansas City, Missouri. The Royals similarly didn't put the stadium back to a vote. They then went to state legislators and the city council to have them vote to build them a new stadium, and they explicitly did it so that it would not go to voters. And so, again, teams have learned the playbook here. Don't ask individuals or voters or citizens because they don't want to pay for it. But if you go to politicians, they'll say yes almost every time.
1: But Kansas is going to reap the benefit because all those tax dollars were on the Missouri side. Now all those tax dollars are going to be transferred to the Kansas side. That's the argument, J.C. Bradbury.
0: Yeah, so absolutely there's an argument that is there will be some people who will be coming from Missouri to see games. It's absolutely the case. Just like where I live in Cobb County, Georgia, just outside of Atlanta, there are more people that come to Cobb County from Fulton County in downtown Atlanta to see the Atlanta Braves play. But what you see when you actually look at the numbers is that the tax benefits or revenue generated is teeny tiny. It's very, very small. It doesn't come close to covering the cost. So, for example, in Cobb County, it costs us about $15 million a year to subsidize a Braves stadium. And that was just a $300 million subsidy. But also you have to look at the way the Kansas funding structure is being set up. It's not just taking that money of people crossing the line to go watch the Chiefs play that's funding that. They're collecting taxes in a very large area that by the time they finally get the line drawn, I think it's going to be the entire state of Kansas, that every expenditure that happens in that zone goes to funding the stadium. What that means is that you're cannibalizing existing tax revenue. That is money that was going to funding other public priorities.

0: or could taxes can be cut and be put back into individuals' bank accounts, that money's now going to building a Chiefs stadium. So it's a net loss to those taxpayers. And so, yes, there are going to be a few extra tax dollars collected, but it doesn't come close to the $1 billion or nearly $2 billion in subsidies that are going to build the Chiefs stadium.
1: J.C. Bradbury is a sports economist, and he wrote a book, This One Will Be Different. It comes out in a couple of weeks. J.C. Bradbury, talk about Glendale, Arizona.

0: So that's changed a little. We don't do the full-scale banquet anymore, and we are down to like four or five inductees when we have these ceremonies. And it's informal. I think from what I've heard, Tom, through the years, the inductees and their families who come and are a part of this really enjoy the way we do it because it is informal.
1: Yes, and the families see it as, in a sense, a family reunion. And the inductees, we have a program handout with biographical sketches, and it's a real keepsake for the athletes and their kids, the grandchildren. They put everything together and all their accomplishments, and that's a takeaway. And it's a fellowship. And tomorrow, like they say, Cal Larson's family is going to be in attendance, and many others too. And yeah, it's just a wonderful time. And if I could, should I start in just a couple of names from past? There's many, many names, 119, but I have to, in the first banquet, a couple of names that, it's a learning experience. Many of us didn't know who came here before us. And two names from that first class, many people have heard the name Chuck Wise. He was an Otter running back in football and a power forward in basketball in 1956 and 57. And they didn't have football playoffs back then, but in those 2 years, as running back, there were 17 wins and no losses. That's in 1956 and 57. And in basketball, in that 2 years, they went 47 wins and 6 losses and third at state. So you add up Chuck Wise as a running back in football, power forward in basketball, 64 wins and 6 losses in 2 seasons. And before that, in the late 40s, of course, I was just barely born, but this is Leroy Cornwell's classmate, a great running back from Fergus Falls, Everett Fawns, they call him Evie. He played for the Minnesota Gophers, and the starting two halfbacks got hurt out in the state of Washington, and they had to put in Evie Fawns of Fergus Falls. He got in, and the second play that he was in, he ran 80 yards for a touchdown, scored another one, and they beat the University of Washington out in Seattle, and the state just went crazy. They said Fergus Falls was the toast of the town. And here's an amazing little nuggets you find, as Craig would know. In 1948, Evie Fawns of Fergus Falls was the MVP, most valuable player, for the Gopher football team. He was a halfback, and this is what's amazing. Those days, halfbacks for the Big Ten, they threw to many wide receivers. And guess what the combination was? Everett Fawns to a guy by the name of Bud Grant, future coach for the Minnesota Vikings. And another person I want to mention Chuck Wise, a running back, went to the University of Colorado, Division I. The other running back, Jack Helen, also a track star, University of Arizona running back, Division I. A wide receiver, Roger Sinner, played 1 year at Oklahoma State, and then later became a draftee of the San Francisco Giants and was 3 years as a pitcher in minor league baseball. So phenomenal players. And again, I could talk for a long time about many inductees, but these three come to mind. Chuck Wise, Everett Fawns, and Roger Sinner. And there are many, many more. And, of course, I have to mention a great person, Mr. Baseball, who just passed away recently, Harley Oilo.
0: Yeah, I just had a conversation with Harley about a week before he passed, and just loved talking with Harley. He could talk baseball. He knew baseball inside out and made such an impression on so many people in this community with his teaching skills in the sport of baseball.
1: Yeah, and I think it's, again, we've had a wonderful run, and 40 years have gone by rather quickly. But, Craig, I think I'm just going to let you wrap it up in whatever you want to say.
0: Sounds good, Tom. We appreciate all you do. And Tom puts together biographies on each of the inductees every year, and that's really exciting for, I think, all the people who are involved to read about them. And there is a permanent display, we should mention, too, of the inductees' Hall of Fame names at the Kennedy.
1: And pictures. Pictures and names. The front entry to Kennedy Secondary School. And briefly, ours is different. We are not the High School Hall of Fame. Theirs is down closer to the boys' gym, the Gold Gym, and they have distinguished service in academics, arts, and athletics. That's just tied to Fergus Falls High School. We include people like Hillcrest, the community college, and also non-traditional sports, barefoot water skiers and archery, and in

0: snowmobiling, to name a few.
1: All right, Tom. Well, I'm certainly glad that you and Fuzz had that conversation, because it's been a great 40 years. I've learned so much about the history of Fergus Falls sports through being involved with this committee and through the Hall of Fame. So thanks for your time.
0: Yeah, thank you, Craig.
1: And that's Tom Hinchin, the brain trust, as I say, through the years of the Fergus Falls Sports Hall of Fame. Join us tomorrow, 1:30 at the VFW, to welcome in the five new inductees, and that's Talkin' Sports for today.
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0: Good morning. I'm Chloe Wadd with a market update here on the Red River Farm Network. Grain markets are mixed following Monday's sharp sell-off, with soybeans attempting to recover some ground. AgMarket.net analyst Tyler Shao says the trade continues to work through developments surrounding the U.S. and China trade.
1: You know, corn's down slightly. Beans actually seen a little bit of a bounce back after yesterday's massive sell-off. The headline yesterday was there was 1,619 products listed in China's and the U.S. Trade negotiations last week. Corn and wheat were in it, but there was absolutely no mention of soybeans in any of that. And the result was a big sell-off. You got a fund position that's massively long grains. And so when soybeans didn't show up anywhere in the paperwork, got a little nervous, led to some selling. Obviously pulled some wheat and corn lower. Really no additional news to that today that we didn't see yesterday.
0: Over in livestock, cattle futures continue to bounce.
1: You know, livestock kind of been bouncing around so far today. It's been pretty typical of the trade here recently. We trade up a little bit in feeders and fat cattle and then sell off. We got some pretty good technical resistance in like your November contract up around that 331 level, and every time the market's got up to those points, it's really struggled to push through it. If we could, we think that we could see some push higher in the cash markets.
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0: Taking a look at markets and seeing a mix across the board, December Minneapolis wheat down 4 3/4, $6.97. March Chicago down 2 cents, and December KC down 9 cents. December corn red 2 1/4, $5.20 3/4. May corn down 1 1/2. November soy green 7 1/2, $12.95 3/4. March soy up 7 3/4. Canola up $14.40 Canadian. October live cattle up $1.60 to $19.05. October feeder cattle up $3.40. 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
9: 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Listen anytime, any place with the Fergus Now app on your phone. I'm here talking with Fergus Falls Superintendent Jeff Drake. Jeff, how are we doing today?
10: Doing terrific. Good morning.
9: Good morning. So with all the internet issues that we've been having today, I do not currently have the minutes or the agenda pulled up for the school board meeting. So if you want to just hop into it while I get that pulled up.
10: Yeah, no worries. Our internet came on about 10 minutes ago, so very thankful for that. We had to do some adapting this morning, let's put it that way. So we'll start with resolution of acknowledgments. Special thank you goes to Matthew Lemke for his donation of items to the Otter Pride Night at Fergus Falls Public Schools. And Matt has been coordinating Otter Pride Night for many years and just does a terrific job. And I do want to give credit where credit is due, a huge shout out on Otter Pride Night for the volunteer assistance from our girls volleyball team. So appreciate all of that. Moving on to the reports and correspondence, Principal Steinbrenner, Mr. John at Lincoln School gave an update, indicated that they have had a great start to the school year. That's going to be a common refrain from the principals. Between ECFE, preschool, kindergarten, and first grade, they have four separate and unique first days of school, but it's a really great way to have welcome the students back into the building. This year, Lincoln School has 15 sections in pre-K through grade one. Preschool enrollment, full-day offerings is 74. We have a cap at 80 slots, so we're nearly fully committed there. We also have a number of new three-year-olds experiencing classes for the first time, which is exciting. We have been able to hold tuition for our Otter preschool programs to be very cost-effective, so we're really proud about making that a priority. At Lincoln Elementary, K through 1, presently 185 students across 10 sections. They have completed their bus safety for the year and have practiced emergency procedures for fire drills, which all went really well. They already hosted the first book fair of the season and had a very nice turnout from families. And altogether, he indicated that it has been a really nice start to the school year. Moving on to Principal Colt, and altogether, he indicated that it has been a really nice start to the school year. Moving on to Principal Colt.

Nevada. The orchestra has terrific participation. In fifth grade, we have 101 participants. In fourth grade, we have 121 participants. Terrific numbers there. They had a science and nature conference last Thursday with seven various presentations, and students got to list their top three. This was sponsored through a grant from Lakes Country Service Co-op, and thank you to Monica Thompson for coordinating those academic challenges. And then finally, Upstream Minnesota, the 2026 Unsung Caretaker Award, Prairie Wetlands Science Class was recognized as the recipient of that award. There will be a presentation coming up in October, as well as a $250 honorarium to the program. So congratulations to the Prairie Science Class. Moving on to the middle school and Principal Hurst. Again, a fantastic start to the school year. They're up 36 students at the middle school so far this year. Last week, they enjoyed a presentation by Joe Beckman, who's a very high-energy speaker. And the focus was on be a difference maker or a difference taker. So they will work with that theme throughout the year. This is homecoming week, and the middle school does participate as well with a slate of dress-up days, including Jersey Day, which was yesterday, and Country or Country Club, which is going on today. And they will, of course, participate in watching the school parade on Friday afternoon. With bus and pedestrian safety safety training completed by the Social Studies Department, and then bike safety has been added to the PE department's curriculum. District goals, we have 90% average daily attendance, and there's been a lot of emphasis at back-to-school night and with class meetings on the importance of students' daily attendance. And also, they have had the BAR program is now in its second year, and it stands for Building Assets and Reducing Risks. They had two full days of BAR training before the start of the year. The second day was a focus on trauma-informed practices. So it emphasized establishing clear, predictable classroom structures and transparent expectations to lower stress, and also reframing student behavior. Instead of asking what's wrong with this student or reacting purely to disruptive behaviors, staff learned to ask what has the student experienced and what strengths do they possess. And then parent-teacher communication has gone out to families to sign up for slots. They will be held on October 22nd and 23rd, and the 7th and 8th graders experience student-led conferences where they have an opportunity to present their own learning. Monthly class meetings will focus on harassment and treating others with respect and kindness. Moving on to the high school report, IQ Academy had their first social event of the year at Como Zoo on Friday, September 25th, and that was attended by about 30 students and families. Secondary language arts teachers and administration are participating in STRIVE, which is part of the READ Act training. IQ Academy will be working to screen secondary students using a program called CAPTI. And enrollment as of Monday, September 28th, was 563 students. The ALC wanted to thank all staff members for an excellent start to the year. Ojibwe is a new course that's being taught for our Native students, and it's funded through a grant. Teachers at the ALC have had fall trainings and their first coaching sessions with World Savvy, and they are working with the ALC staff for the next 3 years, and one of the main goals of that work is a shift towards additional project-based learning for all students, and their current enrollment is at 71. On the high school side, a big thank you to maintenance and for all our staff members for a great first month of school. The high school has 750 plus students, and homecoming coronation was last night.
Royalty is

0: out today, interacting with the community. There will be field show rehearsals Wednesday and Thursday, and then Friday is Ironman volleyball and Powder Puff football with the parade at 2 p.m. The Grand Marshal is retired teacher Roy Anderson, so congratulations to Roy. And then immediately following the game, 9 o'clock Friday night, is the dance, and that will be held at the Rec Gym. Let's see here. The pay program, Philanthropy and Youth, has kicked off, and they have a 65% increase in members compared to last year. A terrific program, not only helping our local community, but our students have been the recipients of some very large scholarships as well. We have a number of college credit courses this year. We're really excited about those. And expect to have a great year there. We have a new cell phone policy this year, and so we are working with our students right now as that transitions in. But essentially, students can use their phones during passing time and at lunch in the classroom. They are to be put in pouches while the instruction is taking place and during the entirety of the class period. We have 134 courses scheduled this year with 62 specialized courses that are running at least once in the school year in our career and tech ed program, our college and the schools. We have 165 college credits this year, and we have an upcoming career fair Wednesday, October 7th, with a lot of various activities from our 9th through 12th graders. Moving on to my report, special thanks to our staff members that helped out with an MDE audit. We only received a couple days notice that MDE was going to come in and do an audit, and appreciate the extra support from the following staff members: Kim Dozak, Eli Hill, Sue Lewis, Chelsea McGinnis, Nancy Reard, Julie Domino, and Jana Johnson, excuse me. And a huge shout out to Leslie Schaefer, who organized the collection of data for the auditors. Also, just want to recognize our local Fergus Falls Police Department for their assistance in our crisis and emergency planning. They are an invaluable partner of ours, and appreciate the work that we do together to help ensure that our students are safe. Also, a thank you goes out to the Fergus Falls High School Student Council. One of the first big jobs they have every year is the planning of our homecoming week festivities in conjunction with Mr. Tilke, the advisor. So appreciate all that they have done to get us off to a great start. Congratulations to the homecoming king and queen candidates. Queen candidates were Ella Black, Emma Sinstallion, Macy Dahl, and Olivia Bernstetter. And Emma was crowned homecoming queen last night. And to the gentlemen as homecoming king candidates, Kellen Funkhauser, Jaden Kwapinski, Jackson Gooden, and Rorick Haig. And Jaden Kwapinski was the homecoming king. So congratulations, Emma and Jaden. Congratulations also to our eighth grade band. They've been selected to perform in the 2027 Minnesota Music Educators Midwinter Convention in Minneapolis. They will be premiering Traffic Jam by Scratch Eden, which is an original composition scored specifically for our eighth grade band. And also special congratulations to Scott Cumro. He is the vice president for the Minnesota Music Educators Midwinter Conference this year. Talking briefly about the Minnesota School Trust Permanent School Fund, that will be coming up on the ballot on November 3rd for a statewide vote. That trust has gone from $675 million in 2010 to $2.3 billion in 2025. And there is an amendment to the state's constitution that would increase the amount of money that comes out of that trust fund to support public school districts. If passed, that would bring an additional over $99,000 into the Fergus Falls School District. It would not increase any existing taxes. It would not bring any new taxes into existence. The fund remains the same, and every public charter and tribal school would benefit from this if passed. One quick reminder on that ballot, not indicating a yes or no on that question does count as a no. So leaving it blank counts as a no. So just encourage our residents to vote their interest on the ballot on November 3rd or on the mail-ins coming up. Special recognition goes to Jackie Siebenaller, who was our Otter Staff Spotlight. She's been at Fergus Falls for 29 years as a member of the science department, sets high expectations for kids and cares about them deeply, and very blessed to have Jackie on our staff. The Otter Outlet, due to some rain damage, had to miss the Otter Pride Night sale, but there is another opportunity for the community to participate on Friday, October 2nd. They will be open in the KSS front foyer from 8 a.m. to 3:30 p.m. Then the next Community Connections meeting will be held Wednesday, October 7th. This will be the first of this year at 5 p.m. at the Roosevelt Education Center in the Community Ed Space. And this is an opportunity for the community to come and ask any questions, express concerns, offer suggestions, and be engaged with the school district. All are welcome, and I look forward to seeing people there. Then just wrapping up here, a couple of additional items. The school board approved the 26-27 employee handbook. They approved a slate of fundraiser requests, signed a Fergus Falls Community Arena user agreement, and that's between us and the city of Fergus Falls, and passed the resolution for proposed levy for taxes payable 2027. So lots of information, lots going on, but what's most important is we are off to a fantastic start to the 26-27 school year.
1: Well, thank you so much, Jeff. Any other last things that we should talk about?
0: Boy, I think we captured it.
1: All right. Well, the Superintendent Jeff Drake of the Fergus Falls School District. Thank you so much, Jeff, for everything you do for our schools and for our children.
0: Always a pleasure, and hope everyone enjoys homecoming week.
1: All right. Like I said, the Superintendent Jeff Drake here on News Talk 1250 KBRF.
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4: This is Minnesota News Network. I'm John Anderson. It's estimated a suspected drunk driver did $50,000 in damage when he crashed into a cemetery near Sauk Center early Saturday morning. Stearns County Sheriff's Department says they believe 19-year-old Daniel Meza of Long Prairie failed to stop at a T-section, crashed through a stone wall, and ended up in the Greenwood Cemetery, hitting several grave markers. Meza called 911, then hung up. He was arrested nearby. Minnesota lawmakers say consumers often struggle to understand the differences between e-bikes and high-powered electric vehicles. DFL Senator Judy Seeberger says better information could improve safety.
5: We need some clarity so that we do know what the different classes are. We do know what we're buying. We do know, is this a strictly pedal assist bike, or does this have an independent throttle? And those make a lot of difference when it comes to how fast these bikes are going to go and how dangerous they ultimately could be.
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11: 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The Ottertail County Sheriff's Office and the FAA are investigating a plane crash near Pelican Rapids. The sheriff's office received a call of a possible plane crash in a farm field about 3 miles north of Pelican Rapids at around 8:15 Monday morning. Officers responded and located an unoccupied small personal plane in a field. Deputies say the investigation revealed that the crash occurred at around 5:20 Sunday night and that the pilot, a 73-year-old man from Minneapolis, was the only occupant of the plane and was taken to Lake Region Hospital by a private vehicle for treatment of non-life-threatening injuries. The sheriff's office was assisted at the scene by the Pelican Rapids Police Department, Pelican Rapids Fire Department, and Pelican Rapids Ambulance. The incident remains under investigation. The city of Ashby is warning residents after a woman appears to have taken medications from another person's home. City Clerk Mike Thormanson says that on Sunday, a young woman knocked on a resident's door and asked to use their bathroom. The resident allowed her inside, but after she left, the resident discovered that medication had been taken from their bathroom. The Grant County Sheriff's Office has been notified of the incident. Thormanson warns Ashby residents to not let people you don't know into your home, even if the request seems harmless or urgent. If you have experienced something similar, please contact the Grant County Sheriff's Department at 218-685-8280. As part of a growing partnership focused on strengthening childcare in the Fergus Falls area, Lake Region Healthcare has provided funding to Children's Corner Learning Center for a new software platform designed to enhance communication, streamline operations, and improve the childcare experience for families, children, and staff. Children's Corner Executive Director Courtney Owens said, quote, "We are excited to enhance the way we serve families through the addition of the Brightwheel Childcare Management Platform. Thanks to support from Lake Region Healthcare, we'll be able to use this technology to help streamline administrative processes, improve communication between staff and families, and create efficiencies throughout our organization. One of the greatest benefits is that it helps support our commitment to keeping classrooms as screen-free as possible for children, end quote. Owen said the platform allows staff to complete many administrative tasks outside the classroom, reducing the need for personal devices during the day and supporting an environment focused on hands-on learning, play, and meaningful interaction. Quote, this is more than an investment in software. It's an investment in better communication, operational excellence, stronger accountability, and more time for staff to focus on what matters most, the children in our care, end quote. Leaders from both organizations say this investment represents the beginning of a broader partnership aimed at strengthening resources for local families and supporting long-term community growth. Future collaboration opportunities may include educational programming, family resources, and wellness initiatives led by Lake Region healthcare experts on topics such as child development, nutrition, physical activity, and parenting support. The Minnesota Department of Agriculture is awarding nearly $1.3 million to 22 projects aimed at supporting local farmers while helping people facing food insecurity. The first round of farm-to-food security grants will help organizations buy Minnesota-grown produce, meat, dairy, eggs, and other foods. Those products will then be distributed at no cost through food shelves, meal programs, mobile markets, and other community programs. The state received 125 applications requesting $7.1 million. For KBRFradio.com News, I'm Derek Sidian. 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
12: Here's your forecast from News Talk 1250 KBRF. Today, cloudy, patchy fog and showers, a high of 69 today with a south wind. Overnight, a low of 55 with clouds. For Wednesday, mostly sunny and 73. Thursday, October 1st, sunshine with a high of 62. And by Friday, sunny and 61. That's your weather from News Talk 1250 KBRF.
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29: Mm-hmm.
28: All right, David, what's the latest on the UK arrest? Do we know what's going on?
29: We still don't really know what's going on. So, again, five guys arrested on suspicion of planning a terror attack at a UK airbase where there are U.S. personnel and equipment. And they're already out on bail. Well, President Trump asked about the developments yesterday by Gabe Gutierrez from NBC News.
28: Okay. And roll it.
30: I'm surprised that they released him. I wouldn't have done that. Look, they've been very good. They worked with us very closely. We know everything about him. We would not have released him.
31: So you said might be. Iran might be. Can you elaborate on that?
30: Well, I don't know. I'd rather not. I mean, I know the answer. I can be very specific. but I'd rather not say it. But I would not have released them.
0: Okay. But then there was this other narrative that was sort of out there yesterday. Mm-hmm. Well, this could be just stealing gas.
14: Yeah, right.
0: Not a terrorist plot.
29: Right, that was speculation there. And it was based off of the fact that they were released so quickly.
0: Yeah. I wasn't buying that. But you don't know what to believe.
29: Yeah.
0: I mean, they've been watching these guys for a long time. Insane.
15: Yeah, I know.
0: If it is a thwarted terrorist plot and they let them out.
29: Yeah.
0: But it wouldn't be completely shocking in the UK.
29: No, it would not.
0: With everything that's gone on there over the past couple of decades.
29: Well, yeah, I mean, they're basically pro-terror.
15: Yeah.
0: Man.
15: Well, the lady farmer who turned them in, I guess, was the first one to call,
0: mm-hmm.
15: said there were like eight of them.
0: I thought it was five.
29: Well, it was five that were arrested. She said it was eight to ten.
15: 8 to 10, yeah. That okay. Those guys are still wandering around somewhere.
0: And have not released the names yet.
15: No.
0: Okay.
29: Mm-hmm. Well, you know, it's like, you know, John Henry or something like that, of course.
0: John Henry Muhammad?
29: Yes.
0: Come on.
15: It's an unusual name for John Henry.
0: Yeah. Branching out a little
15: bit.
0: Right,
15: exactly.
0: Oh, man. This looks like everything else they've done is just try to cover up because they don't want to be accused of Islamophobia. Yeah. It's insane.
29: We don't want to jump to conclusions.
0: Right. Okay. And then there's a report that the UK is importing more refugees.
29: Not a report, a direct quote. Home Secretary Shabana Mahmood says that they're tackling the migrant crisis by importing more migrants. It's a new program being launched next month that allows nonprofits, universities, and quote-unquote communities to sponsor and bring in people they pick.
0: Oh, my gosh, man.
1: We will take vulnerable refugees from across the world and give them the chance of a new and better life here in Britain with the first arrivals this year.
0: Dude.
1: I am proud to say that around a quarter of those will be Afghan women and girls fleeing persecution under the Taliban and Palestinians who have fled the horrors of Gaza.
0: Oh my gosh, the people are going to be out of their minds.
29: We're taking in refugees from around the world. And by around the world, we mean the Middle East.
0: Yes.
29: Oh my gosh.
15: What is the deal when everybody's applauding? I mean, do they think these people come in and they're like, well, they're just here. They're going to be subservient to our rules and our regulations. And they're going to be model citizens. They're going to work hard and build their families.
0: It's the toxic empathy. That's what it is. Is all these people that their lives have not been affected yet. But boy, oh boy, they can posture. They see we're such good people.
15: Right, exactly.
0: We care about, you know, the rest of the world. Mm-hmm. We're good citizens. Yes, that's part of the whole woke religion.
15: They're going to come in and obey our laws and assimilate to our communities. And
0: it's just a better life.
15: Wonderful. It's going to be a Disney movie.
0: Like, did they ban history in the UK?
29: Yes.
0: Over the last 1,400 years?
15: Because it's racist.
29: Because it's racist.
15: Right. Yeah.
0: Golly, exactly. Man.
15: Right. Can't have it.
0: That is wild. Okay. As far as news in the United States, well, this is an interesting clip you have. Kennedy to Jack Smith?
29: Yeah, so Jack Smith, the former special counsel going after President Trump, he's testifying in the Senate today. Senator John Kennedy was hopping mad because he couldn't get a straight answer when asking Jack Smith about illegally spying on members of Congress, because Jack Smith did not tell the judge what he was doing with the warrants that he was getting.
0: Yeah, all that came out later.
29: Yeah.
0: And then legacy media didn't even cover it.
29: Right. Then they said, oh, well, it was just, you know, basically time and date stamps, no real identifying information. And then it turns out, no, they had the actual text messages that Republican members of Congress were exchanging with one another. They also spied on the Federalist. They spied on Media Research Center.
0: Mm-hmm.
29: They went after everybody during this witch hunt.
0: Yes. All right, here's a clip.
2: We sought non-disclosure orders from...
4: You didn't tell him, did you?
2: In seeking non-disclosure orders, we did not disclose...
4: You didn't tell him, but you're unbiased. You have no personal feelings. You make me want to throw up in my mouth.
5: Mr. Chairman.
29: There's Dick Durbin.
5: Mr. Chairman.
6: His time's up.
5: I'd like to say a word. This hearing is of constitutional and historic importance. This witness should be allowed to answer the questions, complete a sentence. We have given that courtesy to witnesses from both political parties, and it should be extended to Mr. Smith.
6: Your time's up, Senator Kennedy.
4: Well, I'd also like, with respect, Dick, for the chairman to instruct the witness. He's not Bambi's baby brother, okay? He's been around. Everybody knows him.
0: Yeah, and he's not answering the questions. Right. So you might want to back off there, you know.
4: Dick.
0: Right.
14: Yeah. He did punch that, didn't he, that word?
0: Yeah. A little bit. Yeah. He
14: definitely did. Made his point.
0: Yeah.
14: Dick Durbin's terrible. Dick Durbin, whatever Dick Durbin thinks is fantastic, whatever Dick Durbin thinks is lawful, whatever Dick Durbin thinks is adequate, it isn't. Hmm. Go the opposite way and you'll be right.
0: This guy's going to be done very soon.
14: Thank God.
0: What is one thing that guy will be known for? He's been at it a long time.
14: Yeah.
0: Just asking the question.
14: I'm sure there's some stretch of the Kennedy Expressway or something that he put in or made sure happened. I don't know.
0: Yeah.
14: Maybe
29: he was a good company man.
14: That's just it, David. You're right.
29: Right.
14: He towed the company line, never stepped out of it. That's who he was.
0: Yeah. And some, I guess, would just say he earned the name.
4: Dick.
29: Yeah.
0: Okay. All right.
14: I like the way you've already isolated it.
29: I knew you would.
0: What are you saying? That I just have this immature streak that I'm going to take a little thing?
14: Hey, look.
0: Make fun of somebody's name?
14: I'm laughing.
0: I find that very sort of dick-ish behavior.
14: I'm laughing with you. I'm laughing with you because I, too, am a 12-year-old.
0: Yes.
14: That's part of your appeal, isn't it? Dang.
0: All right.
14: That's going to pop up a million times over the next 6 months.
29: What is?
0: So, as. I'm not going to do it. Because inexplicably, I'm the one that's supposed to transition things on the show. The guy with the ADD problem. Hey, make sure it stays on track.
14: That train left the track.
0: Oh, yeah.
14: Thank you, John Kennedy, for that one.
0: You go from one of the most uninspirational men in politics over the last 30 years to someone that's truly inspiring.
14: Oh, yeah.
29: Oh, yeah.
0: And that would be the guy known as the Lone Juror.
29: Yes.
14: Yes.
0: And he's made a statement.
29: Yes, he has. He's the one holdout juror on the Lindsey Clancy jury. And he recorded a video, sent it to Fox News. Hannity had it last night. This is Michael Desrenville in his own words.
0: Yes.
7: I know the whole focus has been on me. But we want to reel everything back and put the focus on the three angels that's at hand. The ones that can't speak for themselves, the ones that can't defend themselves, and the one that can't fight the battles. And those are Cora, Dawson, and Callan. A little bit about me. I want to thank God for my Catholic faith. I want to thank God for blessing me with the ability to love my daughter. And I'm foremost, I would like to thank everyone, every individual that has supported me throughout this difficult situation. Your prayers, your emotional support, your psychological support is a tremendous to my heart that I feel, that I sense, that I know. I do want to thank you from the bottom of my heart.
0: Well, you're more than welcome, man. Mm-hmm. You're the courageous one.
29: Oh, yeah. Dude, he was facing down at least, what, four, like, adamant, crazy, liberal white ladies?
0: Oh,
29: for
0: goodness.
29: A week? Can you imagine the pressure that guy was under?
0: Oh, yeah. I mean, not just that. But, I mean, you also had the people that probably didn't go out and speak, but in the room at the time were putting pressure on.
29: Mm-hmm.
0: And then what? There was one other guy that sort of sided with him, but then fell away and went with the mob.
29: Mm-hmm.
0: He's kind of a spineless. I don't,
29: right.
0: Whatever. But he stood ground.
29: Yes.
0: And good for him, man. Mm-hmm. Yeah, I think most sane people are very proud of him. Boy, we're ping-ponging all over the place because now we go from something like that. Did you place this on purpose this way, David?
29: I did a little bit, yeah.
0: Words of wisdom from Kamala from a podcast?
3: Is this new?
0: Oh, yes.
3: Oh, yeah.
0: Well, it's inspirational.
3: This makes my day every day, yes.
0: Because at one point, she's like, you don't have to ask permission to be a leader.
3: Right.
0: People wait for permission. I don't wait for permission. That was part of it, you know. Okay. But
3: another success response.
8: I'll speak for myself. None of us achieve success
0: without
8: that level of profound support and reinforcement.
9: Yes, yes.
8: Right?
0: Okay, that's not true. Sorry. It's an empty platitude. I know plenty of people that didn't have much support at all that became incredibly successful. Mm-hmm. And it sometimes through hard work, grit, whatever it was, it wasn't what she's saying. It's so stupid.
8: Without that level of profound support and reinforcement.
9: Yes, yes.
8: Right? Around not only a memory of legacy and the path on which you stand that was mm-hmm. was charted long before you,
9: mm-hmm.
8: but also giving you some sense of pride in what can be the destiny and was the destiny that so many fought for.
9: Yeah.
8: Right?
29: It's the places you'll go with Kamala Harris. It's her rewritten version.
3: It is flying by exits at lightning speed.
0: It's incredible. And I think it's in the rule book. In the rule book, I'm sorry. That if you're on this sort of podcast and she's talking, you got to give a.
9: Mm-hmm.
0: It has to be there.
3: Mm-hmm.
0: Yeah.
3: Mm-hmm. Because you need to think you understand. You
0: oh
3: don't.
0: My gosh.
3: You need people to think that.
0: We got some unbelievable stuff today. Fun stuff. And the five stories we're watching coming up.
3: Football season, baby. Been waiting for this. 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

0: Thank you very much for being here. I'm Jamie Markley. That's David Van Camp. There's Scott Robbins. And now, the five stories we're watching today.
1: One, two, three, four. All right, number five. The hacking group Shiny Hunters claim to have stolen thousands of personnel records from the FBI. Well, the FBI just announced the alleged leader has been arrested in the Netherlands. Number four.
0: Good.
1: Yeah. A new audit has found potential fraud related to contracts awarded by the city of Minneapolis as they responded to the death of George Floyd as they were reimagining policing. They gave out more than 100 contracts to community groups as alternatives to policing in 2020, and there's basically no oversight. This was just basically ransom to Black Lives Matter.
0: Yeah.
1: Saying, you're going to have to look at this because we don't know where all that money went.
0: Well, it wasn't exactly reimagining stealing.
1: No.
2: It was
0: the old-fashioned way.
2: Well, yeah, it's perfect in every way. You don't need to reimagine that.
0: No.
1: Number three, the DHS Inspector General just dropped a new report that found a 40% failure rate in the vetting of asylum claims for Afghan nationals brought to the U.S. by the Biden administration in 2021.
0: Number 40% failure rate?
1: Yeah, they weren't even getting names right.
0: Oh, my goodness.
1: Yeah. Number two, new documents show that former special counsel Jack Smith tracked down financial records for Trump donors, including those who donated as little as $1. Just ridiculous.
0: It really is.
1: And then number one, the Trump administration has introduced America.gov, an AI search site to help you make it easier to find information about government services and programs. And if you type hot dog in the search bar, the search box turns into a hot dog. For real. I'm not making that up. You got to type it all in one word. Hot dog. One word. And yeah, I don't know why they put that in there, but
0: it's funny.
1: I appreciate it. Those are the top five stories that we're watching today. 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
0: I know this sounds like a lame talking point. I get it. At the same time, like three of your five stories we're watching today,
1: mm-hmm.
0: with Democratic oversight, what has happened?
1: Yeah.
0: And what will happen?
1: Yeah.
0: It's like, yeah, gas prices are high. I understand. You're ticked off. A lot of people are. I get that. But you want to vote for these insane people to go back in charge?
2: Well, that's what you got going for you if you're trying to divert attention away from that, yes.
0: It is a vote for sanity.
2: Yeah, it really is. I agree with you.
0: Man, oh, man. Oh, my gosh. Did you see this food, this pest contaminant found in a jar of, what is it? Pepperoncinis?
1: Pepperoncini, yeah.
0: Oh, gosh.
2: What is
0: Did you actually see it? I saw it.
1: Yeah, it was a dead mouse in a jar.
0: Oh! Here you go.
3: Public service announcement. Don't buy this brand of pepperoncinis. I have a dead mouse in mine. Just so you guys know.
1: Wait a minute. See, this is where I get suspicious.
0: Many people have been suspicious.
1: It's a glass jar. You don't pick that up at the store and go, oh, there's a mouse in here.
0: Think about when you pick up food at the store.
1: Mm-hmm.
0: If you're picking up a jar or something.
1: Yeah.
0: You're like, okay, you see the label, what it is. You just put it in. It's not like you're putting it up to the light to inspect because you're not thinking there's a mouse in
1: there. You don't really have to put it up to the light. I mean, I think it's pretty conspicuous.
0: Well, have you seen the video?
1: Yeah.
0: Okay. You see, the label covers a big part of it.
1: Mm-hmm.
0: I could totally see where if the dead mouse is on that side where the label is, you wouldn't see it.
1: Maybe.
0: It's not that I totally believe this person.
1: Yeah.
0: But, man, oh, man.
2: You just got to give it a few crisp shakes. It'll go away.
1: I did see the Kamala Harris, fact-checking Twitter account or whatever. It's stupid. But they said this is like RFK's America. Like, what are you talking about?
0: Because of RFK, we have dead mice in the food?
1: I wouldn't put it past him to put dead mice in his own food, but
2: it's an unvaccinated mouse.
0: Dude, I got some great audio. That Nicole Hannah Jones and her daughter about her education, you got to hear this coming up.

0: Good morning. I'm Jamie Dickerman with a market update on the Red River Farm Network. Grain market's trying to recover after yesterday's sharp sell-off. Midwest Market Solutions President Brian Hoop says China's tariff changes could create an opportunity for U.S. corn exports.
1: I think it opens the door for China at some point during this calendar year of 26 into 27 to import corn. You know, they buy a large amount of their corn from the Ukraine, which is having all kinds of trouble and difficulty exporting its crop due to the conflict that's ongoing with Russia. And that really shows no signs of slowing down. So I think there's an opportunity here. Maybe the U.S. does export a little bit of corn to China with the zero duties. And that's going to be a supportive feature, I think, for the corn market. Of course, we still have China's commitment to buy 25 million tons of soybeans by the end of this year. So they're halfway there, and they're going to continue to buy beans, and that's going to be a supportive feature for our soybean market.
0: Cattle futures have also recovered after giving up an early rally.
1: Looking for higher cutout values here at midday and the closing bell. We've had a reduced slaughter the last several trading sessions, which should be supportive for our boxed beef values. And it sounds like the slaughter estimates for today are back to full kill capacity. I think they kind of have the situation worked out in Kansas, where they had some ICE raids and a lot of workers taking some time off, not showing up. And it does sound like they're going to be back to full kill capacity, which should help us recover. You know, we lost probably 55 to 60,000 head kill capacity.
0: Midwest Market Solutions President Brian Hoops. This is the Red River Farm Network.
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0: 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We got March Chicago up 1 3/4, 705 1/4. December Kansas City down 4, 741 3/4. D's corn is down 1.5, 521 1/2. November beans were up 10 3/4, 1299. In the livestock market, October live cattle up $1.32 to 1877. Feeders October up 177, 333.67. And the October lean hogs up a dollar at 79.27. Dow's down 291 points right now at 51,189. Reporting Agriculture's Business, this is the Red River Farm Network.
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0: The Markley Van Camp and Robin Show. I'm Jamie Markley, the Gen Xer. The Millennial, David Van Camp. And the Sexy Boomer, that's Scott Robbins. So I saw this story, and we've talked about it before. Nicole Hannah-Jones, she was the 1619 Project Pulitzer Prize winner. Based on a lot of nonsense. Anyway, she and her daughter, this has been a story, have talked about now how Nicole Hannah-Jones put her into a terrible school. I mean, where kids are just fighting, no one's paying attention, kids aren't learning, and this went on basically for years.
1: Yeah.
0: Because she felt like, Nicole Hannah-Jones, like, well, I just don't want to send her to some private school, even though she's privileged. If we're going to change these schools, it's got to be from the inside out.
1: Right.
0: Right? And then realizes, well, maybe this was a mistake.
1: Well, their child was a sacrificial lamb here.
0: Yes.
1: Yeah.
0: So I'm reading this updated story that it's out now on a podcast. And the podcast is NPR's This American Life.
2: Ah, yes, of course.
0: Cue the piano. There we go. And so I'm like, okay, I see the quotes in the story, but I'm like, I want to hear this because sometimes just by audio, it brings you something that you can't quite get in print, right?
1: Mm-hmm.
0: So I suffered through good parts of this podcast, so you don't have to.
1: Oh, thank you for that.
0: Okay, so I'm going to give you some of the highlights. And I got enough highlights that I don't think we could do it all at one time. Might have to put some more next hour.
1: Mm-hmm.
0: Okay? But in this clip, it is now she realizes, okay, she's going to be going into high school. We got to get her into a good school. She's going to let her daughter choose the school. She's thinking it's time now for her daughter to have a say after years of just, you know, crappy schools. And check this out.
3: If you look at, like, the top schools, they're majority white. And it's like, if you want to go into a good school, we're going to have to go to a majority white school.
4: She comes back with her list of schools. And I internally cringed.
5: Why?
4: Well, what my daughter did was looked up the top achieving schools in the city. She found out, like, the best in terms of test score schools in the city, and that was her list.
5: The exact opposite of your approach.
4: Yeah.
0: Right. She cringed. Well, she's just picking the top performing schools.
1: Yeah, she wants to be successful.
0: Yes.
1: Yeah.
0: So then you hear, like, the narrator sets up Nicole on this as far as the choice. Check this.
5: As Nicole says, public education is just so deeply unequal and always has been. Black kids, in particular, segregated and denied a fair and equal education.
4: What do we then do? Do we just say, well, it's nothing I can do? Or do you try in some way to make some intervention? It's like, why should my child be the one that's rescued? Like, you should escape what we consign so many other kids just like you to. I just will never feel right about that.
0: David, you look shocked almost when you heard that.
2: Well, yeah, because that's psychotic. Your job with your kid is not to save society using them or whatever. Your job to your kid is to make sure your kid has the best shot at a good life as possible.
0: But I'm telling you, there are a lot of liberals and then progressives that think this way.
1: Mm-hmm.
0: I've told the story before. There are two gunshots from my house within 120 yards. And my wife and I are like, we got to get out of here.
1: Oh,
0: got to get out of here.
1: Not where you currently are.
0: Not where we currently live.
1: Right, okay.
0: And so we moved out, and it was much better situation, better school, the whole bit. And I had different friends of mine at the time saying, well, that's the coward's way out. We're here to make these neighborhoods better and these schools better. And I'm like, I'm responsible for my kids.
1: Well,
0: are you kidding me?
1: You have to take a bullet first?
0: Exactly.
1: I mean, I'm not doing that.
0: So I'm just saying that's the way some of these people think.
1: It's brutal.
0: So then in this conversation, the daughter, the follow-up, is basically telling her mom, that makes no sense.
3: Why? It makes no sense. You're talking about, oh, I'm just going to give you the worst just because it's not fair that I didn't actually be born. All you're supposed to do is just, like, put me in a good school. Like, oh, well, I want to put you in a great school and have you have advantages over other kids. Isn't that what you want? Isn't that what you want me to have?
0: Yeah. Isn't that what you want me to have?
1: Well, of course.
0: This is the best opportunity? Yeah. Mom, please.
3: Is that not a normal thing you want me to have? You don't want me to
4: You
3: have
4: do, though.
3: This? Okay, yeah.
4: But you do. You have advantages. You have so many advantages.
3: Right, okay, so not... But I'm not saying, I'm saying in school-wise. I'm in school every day. Mm-hmm. I'm in that, I was in that building every single day. That doesn't make sense. I'm there more than home. Obviously, I get more in general, but school is the most important thing.
0: Yeah, it's like I have advantages that some others do, but I'm in school all the time. You're like, why would you do that?
2: Mm-hmm.
0: And I'll at least give this person credit for coming out and telling the truth on it and giving her daughter a chance to speak on this other podcast about it.
2: Yeah.
0: And you hope that that message gets through to some people. But this whole idea of, well, we got to go into these schools to help. And her daughter's like, I don't think so.
2: Mm-hmm.
0: That you don't, you can recognize what's going on in those schools, but the schools themselves have to have accountability.
2: Yeah, and
0: there has to be discipline, and there has to be standards. And the whole reason those schools are in the mess they are is because they kept lowering everything.
2: Mm-hmm.
1: That's why I would love to see the voucher program.
0: Well, Mississippi, David's brought it up so many different times that you can take a school and just say, okay, we're going to have to get rid of the kids that don't want to learn, that are a distraction. I'm sorry. You're going to have to go somewhere else because these other kids deserve a shot at it. It's wild, man.
1: I agree. Just because you're at an economic disadvantage, though, shouldn't force you into putting your kids into these awful schools. That's where the voucher program would come in handy.
0: I'll get to the rest of the clips.
1: Okay.
0: We'll do it next hour because the daughter really kind of holds her accountable, which was

0: Exactly.
1: For thee, but not me.
0: Yes, yeah. 100%. All right, it's that time. We do it a couple of times a day. Go around the table. It may not be the biggest story out there, but it caught your attention. You want to bring it in. David, today, what's your story?
2: Well, this is kind of along the same lines in terms of how wokeness makes everything weird and stupid.
0: Yeah.
2: And leaves a trail of just broken hearts behind it. Cameron Manheim, she's that actress.
0: Oh,
2: I didn't recognize her.
0: This is wild.
2: Yeah, she was on The Practice, if you remember that, the legal procedural from, like, what was it, late 90s through early 2000s.
0: Maybe.
2: She was a heavyset lawyer with a lot of the earrings. I didn't recognize her because she has lost a lot of weight. But she's just as crazy as ever, though. She spoke at a human rights campaign event and demonstrated how crazy liberal women can be.
0: Yes.
3: I always wanted a gay son. I did. I love that relationship between gay sons and their mothers. I want to be the picket sign holding mom who would beat the shit out of somebody for her kid. I mean, let's just admit it. Gay sons are the best, right? Right.
0: Time out right there for a second. Scott, you're shaking your head.
1: Well, what is going on? Where is she?
0: What do you mean?
1: When she's making this proclamation, where is she at?
2: Human rights campaign.
1: Human rights campaign.
2: Yeah, left wing, activist group.
0: Yeah.
1: That's what you want, always wanted.
2: Yeah,
1: your gay son.
2: Well, that's why so many of these woke celebrities have trans kids. Because it's you've called it the Gucci purse before, Scott.
0: Yes.
2: And that's what it is. It's a status symbol for them.
0: Yeah.
1: I wanted a gay son. Okay.
0: Well, and there are many stories of abuse of women that wanted a daughter, didn't get a daughter, so treated a son like a daughter. Dress the son like a daughter, like in that mental illness. So when she's saying all this stuff, it's like, you know, it's really sick, man. Anyway, go ahead.
3: I have photographs of my son in high heels, in full drag. He knows every word to every musical ever written. I mean, truly, I thought I had this thing locked up. But no, he's the only straight guy in his entire musical theater company. So when Marsha called me about 10 years ago from her closet, I kid you not, she was in her closet, to tell me that her son had come out to her as gay, all I said was, oh my God, you are so lucky!
0: Yeah.
1: Okay, that's such a derangement on a level that you can't begin to...
2: Somebody pointed out, I guess this was like 40-some-odd years ago, but Saturday Night Live had a sketch where a son comes out to his dad as straight, and the dad is devastated. It's like, now that's real life now.
1: Yeah, it's no longer a parody.
2: Yeah.
1: The parody's become reality. Yeah, that's...
0: Yes. Yes, it's true.
1: It's incredible.
0: Yeah.
1: You're so lucky.
0: Golly. And, you know, that's the thing. Did you hear the applause from the crowd?
1: Oh, yeah.
2: Oh, yeah.
0: Well, that's the human rights campaign.
1: That's
0: go.
1: That's why I wondered where it was.
0: Yeah.
1: It's just like, well, wait a
0: minute. Yay! Yeah. All right, Scotty, what do you got?
1: Two giant pandas on loan from the Chinese government as part of Beijing's tradition of panda diplomacy have arrived at a zoo in Atlanta. The pandas, Ping Ping and Fu Shuang, arrived by FedEx Sunday. And they are being quarantined, by the way, for at least a month, if not a month and a half, before anyone can see them. Mm-hmm. Apparently, they spent time at the Wuhan lab ahead of coming to the United States. I don't know why you quarantine these pandas. What did they do? They're not fully inoculated? I don't know. So, at any rate, that's part of the diplomacy program. And then people are like, are we past this at this point? Does it really help at all?
0: Yeah, I don't know.
1: Just trying to go, okay, here's a couple of pandas. And by the way, our whole AI thing, yeah, forget about it.
0: As I was monitoring Good Morning America, they were all, you know.
1: Oh, yeah.
0: All over the panda, and oh, isn't it great? And
1: yeah.
0: I'm like, who cares?
1: Yeah.
0: Gosh.
1: And Fauci's in there giving them shots right now. They'll be fine.
0: Of course.
1: Yeah.
0: For my story, you know, the President's Cup wrapped up Sunday. United States, like a record come from behind win. You know, Trump spoke before they teed off. This is Chicago. So a lot of times.
1: Hostile territory.
0: Yeah.
1: Mm-hmm.
0: Yeah, how do you think it went? Roll it.
4: Ryan said, could you make a short speech? And I

0: said, no, I don't have the courage to make a speech. These people want to see golf. They don't want to hear speeches. I'll only say this. Our country is doing great, better than ever before.
1: That's golf fans.
2: Wow.
1: It's different. That's all I'm saying. And then, by the way, for that comeback, so apparently the captain, Brant Snedeker, said, man, yeah, we could use pumping up, you know, the guys or whatever. And if we pull this thing off, well, he tells the story.
3: All these guys, man, they fought for each other. They fought for this country. They fought for this team. And one last shout out, Donald Trump, President Trump. He told me I was going to bring some energy today for you guys. You guys need it. And I told him if we did this, he gets all the credit. So thank you, President Trump.
1: There you go.
2: In Chicago.
4: Trump's going to demand his name on the trophy.
1: Well, it is the President's Cup. It's sort of the, you know. So there you go. A vandal asked ChatGPT for help with damage control? Yeah, Nimrod's in the news and a news update coming up.

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4: Here's your forecast from News Talk 1250 KBRF. Today, cloudy, patchy fog and showers, a high of 69 today with the south wind. Overnight, a low of 55 with clouds. For Wednesday, mostly sunny and 73. Thursday, October 1st, sunshine with a high of 62. And by Friday, sunny and 61. That's your weather from News Talk 1250 KBRF.

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0: The Markley, Van Camp, and Robin Show. 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
1: Well, you know, you got Jack Smith testifying in front of senators today. This is the former special counsel who maybe bended a few rules and constitutional amendments in order to go after
2: a couple here and there.
1: Yeah, Donald Trump. this is a funny flashback. Remember when CNN was just, I mean, wrapped by the fact that they saw Jack Smith getting a Subway sandwich?
0: Oh, yeah.
1: On the street in D.C.? This is July 2023.
3: Jack Smith going to Subway today is a message to Donald Trump. Mm-hmm. Donald Trump tries to intimidate people. He tries to bully people. He tries to scare you away. That was Jack Smith with no words and a simple $5 sub in his hand saying, I'm here. I'm not going anywhere.
4: Yeah, the imagery was intentional and spoke volume.
1: He was buying a sandwich.
0: My gosh. All right. Yeah. We got to get to Nimrod. Right. My goodness, man.
5: When the going gets tough.
6: Damn it, this is too hard.
5: The dumb get dumber.
7: All right, Dean.
5: It's Nimrod's in the News on the Markley, Van Camp, and Robbins Show.
6: I love the poorly educated.
0: All right. Nimrod's the news. Well, we got this 19-year-old college student, Ryan Schaefer. He damaged 17 vehicles. Then he asked ChatGPT if he could go to jail for vandalism. Now, the cops later found the conversation on his phone and charged him.
2: Oh, my.
0: And now more details are coming out about what Ryan and Chat talked about. Chat told Ryan it was a serious crime, but added, since you've already done it, what matters now is damage control. Stay low-key. Told him not to talk to the authorities without a lawyer. The thing is, it was that conversation that was problematic. There's another part of this conversation after the damage control. Kid said, I'm back at my apartment eating mozzarella sticks. Chad said, right now, that's the best place you could be. The less noise you make, the better your odds of staying out of trouble. And that's Nimrod's in the News.
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2: 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The Ottertoe County Sheriff's Office and the FAA are investigating a plane crash near Pelican Rapids. The Sheriff's Office received a call of a possible plane crash in a farm field about 3 miles north of Pelican Rapids at around 8:15 Monday morning. Officers responded and located an unoccupied small personal plane in a field. Deputies say the investigation revealed that the crash occurred at around 5:20 Sunday night and that the pilot, a 73-year-old man from Minneapolis, was the only occupant of the plane and was taken to Lake Region Hospital by a private vehicle for treatment of non-life-threatening injuries. The Sheriff's Office was assisted at the scene by the Pelican Rapids Police Department, Pelican Rapids Fire Department, and Pelican Rapids Ambulance. The incident remains under investigation. The city of Ashby is warning residents after a woman appears to have taken medications from another person's home. City Clerk Mike Thormanson says that on Sunday, a young woman knocked on a resident's door and asked to use their bathroom. The resident allowed her inside, but after she left, the resident discovered that medication had been taken from their bathroom. The Grant County Sheriff's Office has been notified of the incident. Thormanson warns Ashby residents to not let people you don't know into your home, even if the request seems harmless or urgent. If someone insists or appears to be in distress, you can call for help on their behalf without answering the door. If you have experienced something similar, please contact the Grant County Sheriff's Department at 218-685-8280. Senator Jordan Rasmussen of Fergus Falls is calling for bipartisan support in reviewing the optimal vulnerability assessment of the Minnesota Department of Human Services after the nonpartisan Office of the Legislative Auditor released a special review of the heavily redacted report last week. The original Optum analysis identified more than $52 million in improper Medicaid payments over 4 years across 14 programs and flagged more than $1 billion for further review. A law passed earlier this year allows the legislature to obtain the full report if both the chair and ranking member of the House or Senate Human Services Committee request it. The OLA review includes the Department of Human Services response stating that such a request has not been made. Senator Rasmussen said in a statement that the OLA review brings more clarity to vulnerabilities and failings at the Department of Human Services that enabled systemic fraud to occur. Quote, I have been advocating for allowing lawmakers and the public greater access to the Optum report so that we can act on recommendations to stop fraud in the future. End quote. In the DHS response attached to the review, Temporary Commissioner John Connolly says the DHS is assessing the OLA's recommendations to determine how best to continue eliminating program vulnerabilities and strengthening program integrity. However, he adds that many of the claims initially identified in the Optum report were later determined not to warrant concern after the analytics were corrected to ensure they properly reflect program policy. As part of a growing partnership focused on strengthening childcare in the Fergus Falls area, Lake Region Healthcare has provided funding to Children's Corner Learning Center for a new software platform designed to enhance communication, streamline operations, and improve the childcare experience for families, children, and staff. Children's Corner Executive Director Courtney Owens said, quote, we are excited to enhance the way we serve families through the addition of the Brightwheel Child Care Management Platform. Thanks to support from Lake Region Healthcare, we'll be able to use this technology to help streamline administrative processes, improve communication between staff and families, and create efficiencies throughout our organization. One of the greatest benefits is that it helps support our commitment to keeping classrooms as screen-free as possible for children, end quote. Owen said the platform allows staff to complete many administrative tasks outside the classroom, reducing the need for personal devices during the day and supporting an environment focused on hands-on learning, play, and meaningful interaction. Quote, this is more than an investment in software. It's an investment in better communication, operational excellence, stronger accountability, and more time for staff to focus on what matters most, the children in our care, end quote. Leaders from both organizations say this investment represents the beginning of a broader partnership aimed at strengthening resources for local families and supporting long-term community growth. Future collaboration opportunities may include educational programming, family resources, and wellness initiatives led by Lake Region healthcare experts on topics such as child development, nutrition, physical activity, and parenting support. 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
3: Here's your forecast from News Talk 1250 KBRF. Today, cloudy, patchy fog and showers, a high of 69 today with a south wind. Overnight, a low of 55 with clouds. For Wednesday, mostly sunny and 73. Thursday, October 1st, sunshine with a high of 62. And by Friday, sunny and 61. That's your weather from News Talk 1250 KBRF.
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11: The Markley, Van Camp, and Robbins Show. Jamie Markley, David Van Camp, Scott Robbins. Okay, David. People are mean to the lady who strangled her three children.
12: Yes.
11: Who said that?
12: Oh, that was Lindsay Clancy's lawyer. So she was back in court today to see if she'll get a new trial. No decision was made. They've got another hearing scheduled for November. Her lawyer, Kevin Reddington, is arguing against a new trial because people have been mean to the woman who strangled her three kids.
13: Okay. Many, many lay people have difficulty understanding the concept of the bifurcation and say, well, you know, she admitted that she did it, so she's guilty. And therefore, she's just guilty. And then they go off on a tangent about all of these horrific allegations, you know, that she's a demon and she's possessed and she should be executed. And this is coming from politicians, you know, all, from President Trump all the way down.
11: Okay.
12: Well, President Trump never said that. In fact, I mean, situation like this, the only thing that I can recall he said was, like, it's a terrible situation. There's no winners there. Like, he hasn't been committed to one side or another.
11: No. I remember you playing that clip.
12: Mm-hmm.
11: But even so, if that were true, people can have their opinions.
12: Right.
14: Well, another one of this guy's arguments was there was no evidence she did it.
12: Yeah.
11: She admitted it.
14: What? Yes.
11: I thought that wasn't even questioned.
14: No evidence she did.
11: Unless you're really going down some conspiracy trail.
14: Well, I think you might be heading that way because I think you might have to throw the husband back in there again, too.
11: Okay.
14: Because there was always that, you know, buzz going around that people, he's guilty, he did it, something's up.
11: So this is the one thing, and I don't know, and I don't know if you've seen any polling on it, anything like this. The one thing I would want to know from the different people that say, hey, she should not have been found guilty. She had postpartum. It was psychosis. She was out of her mind. She didn't know what she was doing. What should happen to her?
12: Yeah.
11: Forget about any verdict. But what should happen to her over the next, say, 25 years? She should just be out amongst us?
14: Well, if Reddington had her attorney had it his way, yeah.
12: Well, and
11: no mental institution, nothing?
12: Yeah. I have heard the argument that, well, she's in a wheelchair, she is no danger to anybody else, and it's like, well, okay, I can understand that, but at the same time, you do need to be punished for something as heinous as this.
11: Yeah, what does it say to anybody else? And who knows if it was a copycat what happened in Illinois with that mother.
12: Mm-hmm.
11: But what you're saying, well, yeah, if you feel like you got some psychosis and you happen to kill a few of your kids, Now, if you're able to walk and run, you're probably going to have to do some time in a mental institution or jail. But if you're in a wheelchair, you'd be fine.
12: Right.
11: What is that?
12: It's part of the sentencing procedure now. It's the high jump.
14: It's right.
11: It's crazy.
14: Yeah, right.
11: Hey, there's good and evil. There's right and wrong. You kill your kids. You need to go away.
14: You killed your kids.
11: Yes.
14: Three children, young children.
11: Yes.
14: Horrifically died at the hands of their mother.
11: Yes.
14: My God, man.
11: I know.
14: I mean, you know.
11: It is.
14: I just shake my head. I'm like, okay. Yeah, I'm sure she was mentally ill. I'm sure she is mentally ill.
11: Yes.
14: But you don't escape things based on mental illness.
11: Well, and it really tells you where some people are at. Mentally, spiritually.
14: Yeah.
11: Of their thought process. Yeah, there is a huge divide in the country. There's no doubt about that, and that's just another illustration of it. It was the same way with the murder of the healthcare CEO.
14: Yeah, I know.
11: The same sort of thing. Just crazy.
14: I mean, and those three kids, they certainly can't testify to anything.
11: Well, of course not.
14: You know, but isn't there a justice for these little children that died at the hands of their mother?
11: There has to be.
14: I mean, there has to be. Yeah, I agree with you. I mean, it's like, golly, man. Yeah.
11: Meanwhile, the story's going on another week now, the big AI scare.
12: Mm-hmm.
11: So let's go to some words of wisdom from one AOC, shall we? Yes?
7: In an environment of AI, they want to wipe out all of our livelihoods. They want to make sure none of us have jobs. And they want to keep all the spoils of those riches while consuming and burning energy at a pace that is completely unsustainable to make this worse.
11: No fear-mongering there.
14: Jeez.
11: They want your jobs.
14: Well, she's known for hyperbole. I mean, she does it all the time.
12: Well, yeah, we're supposed to all be dead by now from climate change.
14: Yes.
11: Yeah, that's true. Yeah. So they want all this, and we can't sustain it. Do you take any of that serious? Does anybody?
12: No.
11: Well, let me rephrase that. Does anybody above the age of 30 take any of that serious?
12: Who hasn't had their brain rotted by MS now? I don't know.
11: Yeah.
14: No, there's a lot of the No Kings ladies that might.
11: Oh, I suppose. By the way, speaking of MS now, did you see cable news ratings?
12: Uh-uh.
11: Oh, man, I got to see if I can pull this up on the fly.
14: Oh, wow.
11: Dude.
14: I'm assuming CNN is.
11: It's remarkable.
14: Test pattern beats them.
11: Okay, I found it.
14: Okay.
11: For CNN, again, cable news rankings.
14: Okay.
11: No CNN show in the top 10.
14: Wow.
11: None in the top 20.
14: These are cable news rankings.
11: Cable news rankings.
14: Okay, not in the top 10. Wow.
11: What place do you suppose the top-rated CNN show is in? What number?
14: 17.
12: 33.
11: To you, Scott, I said nothing in the top 20, so 17 would be impossible.
14: Oh, okay. Sorry. I misunderstood. Okay.
11: 33, you missed it, David, by 4.
12: Mm.
11: 37.
12: Ah.
11: Top rated would be The Situation Room at 10 a.m.
12: Wow.
11: It's wild.
12: So Wolf Blitzer still bringing in the eyeballs.
11: Yes. And then... Well, I think 39 through, 48 they have it. Because you got The Lead, The Situation Room. Yeah, you got Jake Tapper sitting at 41.
14: Well, what's beating him?
11: Well, here's your top 10. You got The Five.
14: Okay.
11: Gutfeld.
14: Fox.
11: Jesse Waters.
14: Fox.
11: Special Report.
14: Fox.
11: Ingram.
14: Fox.
11: Hannity.
14: Fox.
11: Will Cain.
14: Fox.
11: America's Newsroom
14: Fox.
11: At 9. America's Newsroom at 10.
14: Fox.
11: And then Deadline White House, MS Cow at 10, tied with Outnumbered on Fox. And then Faulkner Focus, The Story, Fox and Friends, America Reports. So 14 out of the top 15 are Fox.
12: Yeah.
11: But then it's MS Now. MS Now is beating CNN soundly.
12: Yeah.
11: Which is interesting to me because MS Now, honestly, is more insane.
12: Yeah.
14: Yeah, but they cop to it.
11: I guess so.
12: Yeah.
11: I mean, buy the app so we'll give you mental health assistance.
14: Oh, right.
12: Oh, yeah. And there are liberals who hate CNN because they think CNN's too middle of the road.
14: Absolutely.
11: Yeah.
12: There you go. That's like, wow, okay.
11: I know. Let's see. I know you guys want to know. Where's our buddy? Where's the hammer himself?
14: Yeah, where is the hammer?
12: Where's Lawrence O'Donnell?
14: Where's Hammer and O'Donnell?
11: He didn't crack the top 20, but he is sitting at 23.
12: Okay.
11: So it's not a total loss. He's there.
8: Stop the hammer.
11: We'll never stop.
12: No, never.
14: Nope.
11: Okay.
14: That's our most requested soundbite, by the way.
11: Is it now?
14: Oh, it's easily.
11: Okay.
14: Not even close. I mean, that's the one that gets the most.
11: Yeah, I would imagine.
14: Yeah, for like 2 years running. Casey can't beat that one.
11: No.
14: Nope.
11: Okay. Other stuff we got to get to. We can dive back into that Nicole Hannah-Jones stuff a little bit later. We played some of this interview, which includes her and her daughter.
14: Oh, my God.
11: About how she put her in this terrible school, sort of sacrifice. Yes, yeah. It's crazy. I want to bring this up to you, Scott. You're a big Chicago Bears guy.
14: Yeah.
11: Big fan. Big win last night against the Eagles.
14: Yeah.
11: Backup quarterback.
14: I watched the whole thing, yeah.
11: How about that?
14: I know.
11: He was dealing last night. Case Keenum. Backup.
14: He's like 36 years old or something.
11: Yeah.
14: I mean, which is like 110 in quarterback years.
11: Yeah. I was thinking, man, that dude wrote a book. That book's been out for a while. It's about leading, following God.
14: Mm-hmm.
11: Anyway, big win. So Caleb Williams, after that hamstring injury.
14: Where you know, carted off the field.
11: Yes.
14: Yeah.
11: Screaming in pain.
14: Yes. Writhing. Writhing.
11: And all the memes.
14: Yes. It's
11: incredible. Did you see what happened last night during the national anthem?
14: I did.
11: Did you see it, David?
12: I didn't watch it, no.
11: Okay, so national anthem's being played, and, you know, shows different players, like up-close shots of the players. All of a sudden, there's Caleb Williams. He's walking, like amongst teammates, like walking, like pacing.
14: Yeah.
11: Like,
14: it was a weird thing to see.
11: It looked really strange.
14: I didn't get it at all. Was he asked about it?
11: Not that I know of yet.
14: Yeah. Asked about it. Like, what was that all about?
11: And so there was a piece on Fox about it, saying, what is the deal? Does he not understand the code of conduct for the national anthem?
14: Mm-hmm.
11: Or does he not care? And some people were saying, well, maybe he doesn't know. He's 24 years old, and maybe no one ever taught him.
14: Oh, come on.
12: Well,
11: it's not like, someone needs to teach you that? Like, hey, when the national anthem's played,
14: stop,
11: I can imagine the first, you know, call it whatever you want, Pop Warner, JFL game, mm-hmm. that he's just like pacing back and forth during the national anthem, the coach would be like, hey, you stand at attention. I can't believe it wasn't somehow on purpose.
14: Maybe his hamstring was seizing up again. He had to walk it off.
12: Well, yeah, he didn't want to scream during the national anthem.
11: Oh,
14: gosh. Hit the ground.
12: He's like, they had to totally replace his hamstring, I assume, right?
11: No, it's 3 to 4 weeks, I think they're saying.
14: Is that what they are
11: first
14: now?
11: It was 1 to 2, and then that's what they were saying during
12: extended
11: the game last night.
12: That man must be Wolverine, because I didn't think any mere mortal could come back from such a devastating carted off the field injury like that.
11: I know, fist in the air.
12: Yeah, I'm with you. I mean, it is funny, because like, I know that if I were ever to take a tackle in the NFL, just me myself,
11: yes,
12: it would take me about a year to physically recover from that one hit. And it would take the rest of my life to process the information about what happened, right?
11: I agree with you 100%.
12: Yeah. So I feel weird saying, what a wuss. But he tripped.
11: This
12: and
11: wasn't
12: fell.
11: A contact injury. It's right. He pulled it.
12: He pulled his hamstring.
11: Do you remember a year and a half ago where I told you I'm playing pickleball with my buddy, our wives?
14: Yeah.
11: We played this 2-on-2.
14: Yeah.
11: And I'm, you know, I sprint after this ball, and I could feel it. It was in my calf. It was the back of it. It popped. I could feel it. And sure enough, Bruce, my buddy, is helping me get out of there, coming out, right?
14: Mm-hmm.
11: Okay. You can recover from that. I think that was like, what, 4 or 5 weeks?
12: Right.
11: Then I go to the doctor, 5 or 6, something
14: like
11: that.
14: You're hobbling for a while.
11: Oh, yeah. Dude, the whole getting carted off thing is kind of wild.
14: I know. But your first day here, though, after that happened, I remember when you left, you had your fist in the air.
11: Well, you were like, man, gutty performance today on the air, and I just said, I'm with you, bro. Right. Yeah, I'm not leaving my boys.
14: Yes, right.
12: Did you see that John Boy guy? He ruptured his Achilles playing a game that he invented.
11: No, I haven't seen that.
12: He actually handled that more like a man than Caleb Williams.
11: Wow. All right, we got to get to the five stories we're watching today and an update next.

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0: Markley, Van Camp, and Robbins Show. Jamie Markley, David Van Camp, Scott Robbins, thank you for being here. It's time now for the five stories we're watching today.
1: 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Right,
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3: Oh, nice. Yeah. Well, Walgreens hates that.
2: I know. Walgreens is like, that's like 90% of our business in the photo center now.
3: Yep.
2: Yeah. If you type hot dog in the search box, the search box turns into a hot dog. That's real. That's a great little Easter egg. Number four, a new audit has found potential fraud related to contracts awarded by the city of Minneapolis in response to the death of George Floyd. More than 100 contracts were handed out to community groups as alternatives to policing in 2020, and there was basically no oversight.
4: Really?
2: The audit said, hey, we need to look into where all this money went because, oh boy, it sure just looks like you were just paying off black people to stop rioting.
3: Man.
0: No kidding. Minnesota, yeah, Walz is in the news today, and so is Ilhan Omar.
2: Yeah.
0: Because that investigation's still going on, too.
3: Oh, I forgot about that.
0: Oh, yeah.
2: All right, number three, the DHS Inspector General dropped a new report that found a 40% failure rate in the vetting of asylum claims for Afghan nationals brought to the U.S. by the Biden administration in 2021. Number two, new documents show that former special counsel Jack Smith tracked down financial records for Trump donors, including those who had donated as little as a dollar. And then number one, Democrat Representative Jasmine Crockett put out a list of Texas candidates she's endorsing for the midterms. Not listed, Senate candidate and unapologetic white supremacist James Tallarico. She's taken that grudge all the way to Election Day.
0: Wow.
2: It is amazing to watch.
0: Yeah. Love that.
2: Those are the top five stories that we are watching today.
3: Download the Prize Picks app today. 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
0: Scott, are you locked in tonight to Dancing with the Stars?
3: No.
0: Oh, really?
3: My wife has been watching it.
0: Well, I figured you were locked in for tonight because it's Yacht Rock night.
3: Oh, I see. Okay. Some great songs in there, though, I'm sure.
0: They'll be dancing to what? Hall & Oates, Toto.
3: Steely Dan.
0: Fleetwood Mac. Yeah. That's who I got on the list here.
3: That's good.
0: Yeah. What was it? I thought you used to watch this.
3: I did. You know, I did, and then I stopped watching it. And
0: why? It's an incredible journey.
3: Well, the Cubs and Padres are on tonight, so I want to watch them.
0: Well, that's not until later.
3: That's all right. I got to get jacked up for the baseball game.
0: Okay.
3: All right. No, she'll watch it. She watches it.
0: Are you sure you don't watch it and you just don't want to admit it to David and I anymore?
3: No, I would admit it to you because I admitted to you before.
0: Okay.
3: But no, I'm off the...
0: You doing Bachelor still and all that? Is that still on?
3: I don't know if that's still on or not even.
0: Okay.
3: I don't know. Now that one I don't know about.
0: Okay. But you like it.
3: I did because I like people on journeys.
0: It's always an incredible journey.
2: It's always got to be a quest. You know, some people really like Lord of the Rings. You like The Bachelor.
3: Yeah, because of the journey, yes.
0: Yeah. It's also National Coffee Day.
3: Ooh, love coffee.
0: Just so you know. Oh, yeah, there's specials all the way around.
3: Yeah, I'm a coffee fan.
0: But you just want plain coffee. You get irritated if you go to a coffee shop and they're asking you, see, here we go.
3: I know, but it's just like, can I just have a cup of regular coffee?
0: You get irritated. When they ask you, do you want this or do you want that? And you're like, can I just get coffee?
3: Yeah, a decent-sized cup of coffee, okay? Not your 40-gallon drum, but also not your 6-ounce cup either.
0: I'll admit, I don't know what grande is. And
3: I don't know what it is.
0: I don't know. It's just about this tall would be good. Yes.
3: Yeah, about this tall.
0: All right. Mother-daughter argument, you got to hear straight ahead.

0: Good afternoon. Welcome to Agriculture Today here on the Red River Farm Network for this Tuesday, September 29th, 2026. I'm Jamie Dickerman. A look at the markets. Grain markets finding a little support today after yesterday's sharp sell-off. Global Commodity Analytics President Mike Zuzlow says traders balancing the latest trade developments against a harvest that's running well behind last year's pace in several key states.
1: And likelihood that the harvest progress in Iowa and a couple other key states is probably going to even slow down more than what we saw on Monday's figures. Iowa corn, for instance, 5% harvested versus 14% a year ago. Beans, 3% versus 15% a year ago. A couple other states showed some real slowdown, too. Ohio, for instance, 2% versus 19% a year ago. And so some of these states look like they're going to get even more slowed down by the current rainfall. So that's probably the first part of the day today and maybe into the close. The second part will probably be more focused upon, and tomorrow morning's trade will be more focused upon the quarterly grain stocks.
0: Looking at numbers right now, we're seeing the corn market sitting anywhere from 1 to 2 higher right now. Kind of been a two-sided trade there, continuing to chop along the lower end of the recent range, heading towards that stocks report tomorrow. Early strength we've saw kind of faded, now trying to rebound back. Trade is looking for corn stocks at 1.92 billion bushels. Ethanol margins remaining solid, even as unleaded slips a bit from the upper end of the range to narrow blender range margins. The daily export wire quiet again today for corn. Weather looking to keep the western belt wetter through the mid part of this week, with weekly crop progress showing 72% mature versus 71% on average. 18% harvested, same as average, and conditions unchanged at 57% good to excellent. And in the soybeans, we've seen it climb here as we get to the middle part of the day. We're seeing soybeans anywhere from 13 to 14 cents higher right now. Oil kind of leading that product complex as the short squeeze in meal continues to fade. Meal flat to a dollar higher. Oil is 70 to 80 points higher. On the report tomorrow, the trade looking for stocks at 323 million bushels. Harvest will remain slowed by the excess rains in the west, with weekly crop progress showing 75% dropping leaves, 17% harvested, both same as average, with 58% good to excellent, 13% poor to very poor. The daily export wire quiet for the soybeans today. Meanwhile, the wheat market, that's the one market that's just a little bit fractionally lower to moderately higher today. And we've seen it kind of drift back and forth towards the lows overnight, fresh bullish news lacking, firmer dollar kind of limiting that upside for the wheat today. Stocks expected to be in that 1.894 billion bushels range tomorrow. Better rains into late month should help support early wheat drilling on the plains, along with planting at 27% versus the 34% on average. Emergence at 8% versus 11% on average. Matif wheat is flat to firmer after the recent weakness here as well. Looking over into the livestock markets, we're higher across the board. Cattle futures have recovered after giving up an early rally, according to the Midwest Market Solutions President Brian Hoops.
2: Looking for higher cutout values here at midday and the closing bell. We've had a reduced slaughter the last several training sessions, which should be supportive for our boxed beef values. And it sounds like the slaughter estimates for today are back to full kill capacity. I think they kind of have the situation worked out in Kansas, where they had some ICE raids and a lot of workers taking some time off, not showing up. And it does sound like they're going to be back to full kill capacity, which should help us recover. You know, we lost probably 55 to 60,000 head kill capacity when those workers did not show up. And so we'll have to make up for that at some point here.
0: Midwest Market Solutions President Brian Hoops. 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Choice up 280 to 383.28. Select is up 418, 362.41, with a movement of 63 loads. So the lean hogs, feeders, and live cattle all trading up right now. This is the Red River Farm Network. Here's the latest from CHS Ag Services. 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
5: The last week of September finds us in a cooler and wetter weather pattern. Good news for next year's cropping potential, but frustrating for soybean harvest. Corn growing degree days as of September 27th range from just under 2,000 in the far north to the mid-2000s along the southern border, which puts us from minus 30 in lower accumulating areas to plus 200 in higher accumulating areas. The vast majority of corn has made physiological maturity and is now in the drying down process. Unfortunately, we are seeing the results of a hot and dry July and August in soybean yields and will likely be felt in the later season row crops as well due to a lack of moisture during the critical reproductive periods of mid and late season row crops.
4: Find out more at pioneer.com.
0: Good afternoon. Farm news here on the Red River Farm Network. I'm Jamie Dickerman along with Chloe Wadd. 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Wet conditions slowing harvest activity in Walsh County, North Dakota. NDSU Extension Agriculture and Natural Resources Agent Bailey Schrader says small grain harvest is largely complete, while the edible beans, soybeans, and corn are at different stages across the county.
6: All day of rain yesterday, and then we did have rain on the week, on Saturday too. Some places were half an inch and some places were an inch, so it's we're pretty wet up here. You know, some guys were in the field. I think the small grains are pretty well wrapped up around here, and edible beans were kind of next in line ahead of soy, and I know some corn has come off in the county as well, due to maturing quick on that as well. Sugar beet harvest is anticipated to also start the first, but due with the wet, I think that may get delayed some.
0: Despite the recent rain, Schrader doesn't believe the added moisture caused much more damage than crops had already experienced from the earlier drought conditions.
6: I think it maybe had come too late for it to cause more damage, but that could also depend on when certain spots were planted in the county, too, because east and west are pretty different. So, you know, some areas was planted sooner compared to others, but yeah, it's corn around here, you know, isn't looking too phenomenal. I know some fields obviously do fare well with the soil and those type of things and getting rainfall in the right spots.
7: Another round of heavy rain has put harvest back on hold around Park River, North Dakota. Joe Miller had just started soybeans when the latest system moved through.
8: Yeah, right. As soon as we got going on our soybeans, we've got now close to 2 inches of rain, so we're going to be delayed on that for a while yet until the ground dries out. There are a few guys going on some corn, so we were thinking about switching over to that if it'll go, but I think it's a little wet for us. 25, 26, 28 moisture is what I'm hearing, so that'll be a while to really get going again, and then we have sunflowers due too, but they need to dry out some yet as well.
7: Miller says soybean fields are looking better than he expected after a difficult growing season. Corn on heavier ground also appears to have held up better than fields with lighter soils. The bigger concern now is how long the wet pattern lasts.
8: Well, fortunately, all these crops can handle the moisture a lot better than things like edible beans and wheat. You know, wheat breaks down pretty fast and can start sprouting. Edible beans start losing color or turning dark, and they can get a lot of damage that way. There are some edible beans still out there. The guys are trying to finish. Some guys were just getting started too with that. So, you know, those guys need some prayers. But I'd say sitting in a good situation so long as this rain cycle doesn't persist for a long time.
7: That was your Harvest Hotline, and it was sponsored by U.S. Custom Harvesters Incorporated, Ag Country Farm Credit Services, Amity Technology, and the North Dakota Mill.
0: Rain moving out of eastern North Dakota, but showers will continue further east and south this afternoon. Parts of northeast South Dakota and western Minnesota could pick up another quarter to half inch before the system exits. Clouds will decrease behind the rain, with highs generally in the upper 60s to low 70s. Drier weather will take over tonight and tomorrow. Sunshine back tomorrow as well, with highs mainly in the lower to mid-70s before cooler air comes back in for Thursday. And on rainfall totals over the past 24 hours, Grand Forks, 3.53 inches. Crookston, Minnesota, 3.37 inches. Castleton, North Dakota, 2.97. Mayville at 2.20 inches. And Jamestown reporting 1.47 inches.
7: A strong El Nino could mean a warmer winter and less snow across the northern plains and upper Midwest. DTN meteorologist John Baranek says El Nino is already approaching record territory and is expected to be the dominant influence on the winter weather pattern.
9: Yeah, so what El Nino does, and I mean, it's going to be the record one. We're basically in record territory already. So this is going to be the driving force. I mean, we are going to see some variation to it, and it's not going to be consistently like I'm about to say. But overall, what we really see during El Ninos is a very, very warm winter period, especially across the northern half of the U.S. So we should expect a lot more higher temperatures. We'll still get storm systems moving through. I think we'll get less snowfall.
7: Less snowfall could have implications for soil moisture heading into the next spring, particularly across the Dakotas, Minnesota, and surrounding areas.
9: That might be an interesting thing to happen across not just me, but Wisconsin and the Dakotas, Montana, up into Canada, where we just don't have the snowpack this coming year. And that might leave us a little bit more dependent on that spring rainfall to return and get us wet again. So we'll be watching out for that.
7: Baranek says individual storms will still move through the region, but overall winter pattern favors warmer conditions and reduced snowfall across the northern United States.
0: USDA has designated Wilkin County, Minnesota, as a primary natural disaster area due to drought. The designation makes eligible producers in Wilkin County and neighboring

0: a 9% average. Nationwide, corn harvest reached 18%, matching the five-year average.
1: USDA latest crop progress showing soybean harvest making progress. North Dakota leading the three-state region at 22% harvested, compared with a five-year average of 16%. Minnesota, 14%. South Dakota, 8% complete. 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
0: Farm news on the Red River Farm Network. More Middle East oil is reaching global markets despite continued restrictions through the Strait of Hormuz. Writers report crude movements through Hormuz and nearly transferred points averaged about 9 million barrels a day in the week through September 22nd. That's about 60% of the 2025 average. Alternative export routes have pushed overall regional crude shipments to nearly 80% of pre-conflict levels. That improvement comes as U.S. and Iranian officials continue talks through mediators over a possible reopening of Hormuz. For agriculture, sustained improvement in oil shipments could eventually ease pressure on diesel and transportation costs. Physical fuel prices will also depend on refinery production, inventories, and freight costs.
1: The Senate heading towards the election break without plans to bring the new farm bill to the floor. The Senate Ag Committee advancing that bill on a 12-11 party line vote earlier this month, but Republicans don't have the 60 votes needed to move it through the full Senate. Senate Majority Leader John Thune says he's frustrated by this partisan divide.
4: There were 100 Democrat amendments in the farm bill that they block voted against. That is inexcusable in farm country. I have never seen a time in my time in public life, and certainly as it relates to dealing with farm bills, where you had this kind of a partisan, and frankly, on a bill that the Democrats were involved in negotiating.
1: Major sticking point remains the timing of changes to SNAP costs for states. Senate Ag Committee ranking member Amy Klobuchar has pushed for a longer delay in those changes, while saying there's broad agreement on other portions of the bill.
5: There's a lot we agree on this bill, and that we really can't afford to not get this done by the end of the year.
0: Rural voters could play an important role in determining control of Congress in November, with farm policy among the issues hanging in the balance. Cook Political Report senior editor and elections analyst David Wasserman says economic pressures are contributing to a more unsettled political environment in rural America.
6: This might be the most restless mood we've seen rural America in politically since 1986, when family farm foreclosure rates were nearly 25%, and Democrats ended up picking up 8 seats in the Senate in Ronald Reagan's second term. Now we're looking at a perfect storm hitting Republicans in rural America. Not only is there frustration over inflation and input costs, fertilizer costs, diesel fuel, interest rates.
0: The election could also affect the timing and direction of the farm bill negotiations. Congress has limited legislative time remaining before the November 3rd election, leaving major unfinished business for a possible lame duck session.
6: Republicans, they have gotten a lot of what they wanted in the reconciliation bill, but they'd rather pass a package in a lame duck session of Congress if they can cut a deal. There are, keep in mind, a lot of outgoing members who are retiring or running for other office who would like to get something done before they term out, and they might be willing to be more pragmatic if they know that the other party's coming in and

0: pressing for an even more favorable deal to Democrats.
1: Farmers eligible for the 2025 ARC and PLC payments remain unscheduled to receive that assistance beginning in October. USDA's Farm Service Agency says payments triggered for the 2025 crop year can be issued after October 1st. The exact timing and amount will vary by farm. Current estimates put the corn PLC rate near 27 cents per bushel, soybeans near 21 cents, although final marketing year prices will determine the actual payments. Earlier FarmDoc estimates put average payments near $58 per corn base acre, $29 for soybeans, $47 for wheat. Those are planning estimates, not individual farm payment guarantees. Producers can check with their county FSA office for farm-specific payment information and processing dates.
2: 54% of Americans have a positive view about farming and agriculture. The annual Gallup survey found 70% of Republicans and 45% of Democrats have a positive view about farming. Agriculture is one of the only two industry sectors receiving positive ratings. However, there has been a significant drop in support for farming and agriculture from its 2017 high of 70%. You're listening to the Red River Farm Network.
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7: Weather conditions are expected to start to change across the northern plains and upper Midwest, and it should change towards the positive. I'm meteorologist Drew Lerner for the Red River Farm Network. We had some rain earlier last night and over the morning today across parts of the region. Most of the precipitation is gone. Now we are seeing some drizzle and a few light showers still hanging on in central parts of Minnesota as well as the southwest. But most of the Dakotas are free and clear of precipitation right now. Now, there will be just enough instability in the atmosphere this afternoon and this evening that there could still be a few spits and spats of moisture in these areas. I do think that that may actually linger a little bit into the morning tomorrow. But after that, the surface high pressure center expected in the region will push far enough in that we should see most of the precipitation suppressed and not allowed to occur any longer. So we should be able to go from tomorrow afternoon all the way through the weekend without much in the way of any precipitation. The surface high pressure center will clear us out. We'll have sunshine. It'll get a little bit cooler at night, and the afternoon temperatures might be a little bit nippy too for a little while, especially on Thursday, and again late in the weekend and early next week. But we do not expect to see much precipitation, so the opportunity for farming activity to advance is relatively good. Now, when the high pressure system abates from the region, we will have a chance for a little bit of a shower or two to develop. That'll occur probably on Saturday, maybe late Friday night. This will occur very briefly. It'll be focused more on the northeast part of our listening area than anywhere else, and we'll expect it to occur just long enough to bring the cooler and drier air back into the region, and at that point we'll see another round of drier weather occurring for a while. So that precipitation that comes will be most likely Friday night into Saturday, very brief event, mostly North Dakota and northern Minnesota. Another chance for sporadic showers like that might occur sometime around Monday or Tuesday. Our temperatures are going to continue to be very pleasant. We're going to be seeing highs stuck in the 60s and 70s over the next couple of days. On Thursday, though, we will cool down, and we'll likely see 50s and 60s occurring on Thursday and possibly again on Friday. I don't know that it's going to be terribly chilly, but it will be at least a little bit cooler than it is right now. And we are also expecting to see our nighttime lows slip back into some 30s and 40s at that point in time as well. So Thursday afternoon will be, and Friday afternoon both, will be in the upper 50s and lower 60s. And we'll look for the nighttime lows in the middle and upper 30s and some 40s. Another reinforcing shot of cooler air comes around as we get to the early part of next week. And that will also bring in the potential for some frost across some of the northern parts of the region. For the Red River Farm Network, I'm meteorologist Drew Lerner.
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1: Welcome to Inside Agriculture on the Red River Farm Network. USDA changing how it collects and delivers ag data. USDA Undersecretary and Chief Scientist Dr. Scott Hutchins says one goal is reducing repetitive reporting.
14: There will always be some need for surveys, but we also have the opportunity to leverage the work that's been done here at USDA with other agencies such as the Farm Service Agency. Everything in the risk management agency, where we really have created a one farmer, one file mentality, farmer.gov. And so there's a lot of information that farmers put in as part of those programs that we can begin to leverage and utilize in a couple different ways, either with the data directly, and we've always used it some, but now we have an opportunity with the improvements that have been made to really do that more. And the other is to utilize that as an opportunity to fill in information that farmers have already provided to us, as opposed to asking for that information all of them, and again, reducing the redundancy.
1: Hutchins says producer confidentiality remains a major priority.
14: Yeah, let me just add to that reassurance. I mean, we're forbidden by law, not that we would do it anyway, but we absolutely cannot share individualized data. We don't use individualized data. It's really not of any purpose to us. Everything that we need and we do needs to be anonymized, and it needs to be aggregated in order to provide what we do. So there would be no way to look at anything that we have and understand which farm it came from, which field it came from, and to utilize that in that context.
1: USDA has already launched Ag Insights, giving farmers easier access to historical agricultural data. Hutchins says additional modernization efforts will be rolled out as new tools are validated. Checking the markets right now as we get closer to that close here. We're seeing kind of a mixed market in the grains right now. Minneapolis wheat December, we're down 3, 698 three quarters. Got March Chicago up 3 1/4 now at 706 three quarters. December Kansas City down 1 1/2, 744 1/4. Dease corn is trading down a penny now at 522. March is down 1/2, 536. November beans up 11, 1299 1/4. January's up 11 1/4, 1314 1/4. October live cattle is down 2 at 217.47. The feeders October up 225, 334.15. And October lean hogs trading up $1.30, 79.55. Reporting Agriculture's Business, this is the Red River Farm Network.
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17: 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The Ottawa County Sheriff's Office and the FAA are investigating a plane crash near Pelican Rapids. The Sheriff's Office received a call of a possible plane crash in a farm field about 3 miles north of Pelican Rapids at around 8:15 Monday morning. Officers responded and located an unoccupied small personal plane in a field. Deputies say the investigation revealed that the crash occurred at around 5:20 Sunday night and that the pilot, a 73-year-old man from Minneapolis, was the only occupant of the plane and was taken to Lake Region Hospital by a private vehicle for treatment of non-life-threatening injuries. The Sheriff's Office was assisted at the scene by the Pelican Rapids Police Department, Pelican Rapids Fire Department, and Pelican Rapids Ambulance. The incident remains under investigation. The City of Ashby is warning residents after a woman appears to have taken medications from another person's home. City Clerk Mike Thormanson says that on Sunday, a young woman knocked on a resident's door and asked to use their bathroom. The resident allowed her inside, but after she left, the resident discovered that medication had been taken from their bathroom. The Grant County Sheriff's Office has been notified of the incident. Thormanson warns Ashby residents to not let people you don't know into your home, even if the request seems harmless or urgent. If you have experienced something similar, please contact the Grant County Sheriff's Department at 218-685-8280. As part of a growing partnership focused on strengthening child care in the Fergus Falls area, Lake Region Healthcare has provided funding to Children's Corner Learning Center for a new software platform designed to enhance communication, streamline operations, and improve the child care experience for families, children, and staff. Children's Corner Executive Director Courtney Owens said, quote, "We are excited to enhance the way we serve families through the addition of the Brightwheel Child Care Management Platform. Thanks to support from Lake Region Healthcare, we'll be able to use this technology to help streamline administrative processes, improve communication between staff and families, and create efficiencies throughout our organization. One of the greatest benefits is that it helps support our commitment to keeping classrooms as screen-free as possible for children," end quote. Owen said the platform allows staff to complete many administrative tasks outside the classroom, reducing the need for personal devices during the day and supporting an environment focused on hands-on learning, play, and meaningful interaction. Quote, "This is more than an investment in software. It's an investment in better communication, operational excellence, stronger accountability, and more time for staff to focus on what matters most, the children in our care," end quote. Leaders from both organizations say this investment represents the beginning of a broader partnership aimed at strengthening resources for local families and supporting long-term community growth. Future collaboration opportunities may include educational programming, family resources, and wellness initiatives led by Lake Region Healthcare experts on topics such as child development, nutrition, physical activity, and parenting support. The Minnesota Department of Agriculture is awarding nearly $1.3 million to 22 projects aimed at supporting local farmers while helping people facing food insecurity. The first round of farm-to-food security grants will help organizations buy Minnesota-grown produce, meat, dairy, eggs, and other foods. Those products will then be distributed at no cost through food shelves, meal programs, mobile markets, and other community programs. The state received 125 applications requesting $7.1 million. For KBRFRadio.com News, I'm Derek Sidian. 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
18: Here's your forecast from News Talk 1250 KBRF. Today, cloudy, patchy fog and showers, a high of 69 today with a south wind. Overnight, a low of 55 with clouds. For Wednesday, mostly sunny and 73. Thursday, October 1st, sunshine with a high of 62. And by Friday, sunny and 61. That's your weather from News Talk 1250 KBRF.
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3: 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News update, David Van Camp.
27: Well, this is embarrassing. You got to be better than this, guys. So Jack Smith, former special counsel, the guy who is relentlessly trying to throw Trump in prison at behest of the Biden administration,
28: yeah,
27: testifying in the Senate today. Republican Senator Eric Schmidt. he kind of clowned himself a little bit. I'll start it off this. So what he's trying to do, if you remember Fonnie Willis, the Fulton County District Attorney, who was also going after President Trump,
28: mm-hmm.
27: What Senator Schmidt is trying to do is establish that Jack Smith was in Atlanta the day after Fonnie Willis acknowledged that she had a romantic relationship with Nathan Wade,
28: okay,
27: the guy that she hired to prosecute President Trump. And he goes about it this way. I'll play the first little bit of it.
29: Did you go to an NBA game between the Golden State Warriors and the Atlanta Hawks on February 3rd, 2024?
30: I'm sorry, could you say that again?
29: Did you go to an NBA game between the Golden State Warriors and the Atlanta Hawks on February 3rd, 2024?
30: What city would that be in?
29: Atlanta.
30: No.
29: Okay. What would you say if I had a series of text messages from your team that said you were in Atlanta at a Warrior-Hawks game on February 3rd, 2024, the day after Willis and Wade announced their affair? Mm-hmm. I don't think you know that we have this stuff. So yeah. I'll give you a second to process it so you don't, you know, perjure yourself.
30: You just took it down really quick. If I could look at that again?
27: Yeah, he put up a big poster board.
28: Got
27: with
28: it.
27: Text messages on it, and then they took it down very, very quickly.
28: Okay.
27: Problem was, the text messages do reference the Hawks, but it was shorthand for Hawkeyes, as Jack Smith later will explain.
30: If this is the correct basketball game, I recall going to a University of Maryland basketball game where Caitlin Clark was playing right around that time, and the Marshal Service was there with me. You could check if that was the exact date. It was Maryland playing Iowa, I think February of 2024. But again, that's, you could check that out if that's what we're talking about.
27: So it's the Hawkeyes is what they were talking about. There was no Matlock moment there.
0: Oh, my gosh.
27: That is embarrassing. And then so Amy Klobuchar, Democrat senator, starts to reprimand Senator Schmidt. And I don't think he handled that very well.
2: Could it then be that University of Iowa's the Hawkeyes? Could that be it? And maybe before we show this kind of thing. I know. But if he was at an Iowa game, is that correct?
30: It was because Caitlin Clark was coming to Maryland to play, and so we went to the game.
2: I know, but that might be the confusion over the names of the team, but perhaps you should have looked at it more carefully.
29: Whose questioning is this, by the way, Mr. Chairman?
2: Are you
29: using your time, Senator? Is this what this is?
2: No.
29: Are we just having like an open session here?
2: I will begin my questions.
29: I'm glad you're trying to rehabilitate the witness, but it's not your time.
27: Ugh. Dude.
0: Yeah, that might be a
4: take
0: the L.
27: Take the L, dude.
4: Yeah, you just got to go, okay, I'll fall on the sword. Because anybody could have made the same mistake, right? Yeah.
27: All I know is that some staffer's going to have a really bad afternoon.
0: Well, they got to be fired.
27: Yeah, dude, that's a pretty big mistake to make.
0: Oh, that's going to be everywhere.
27: Yep.
0: Oh, yeah. BMS Now is going to have a field day with that.
27: Yes, they are. And
0: so CNN.
27: And, you know, it's a clean hit, too.
0: It is.
27: That's a totally clean hit.
0: You put yourself on a tee for it. Oh, boy.
4: Ooh. I wonder sometimes when these guys are doing these hearings, how much of it they really know ahead of time, what they're going to say and how they're going to say it.
0: Well, the staff prepares it for a lot of people.
4: That's what I mean. Yeah. I mean, it's so.
27: They got the big
0: But you're
27: poster.
0: Counting on a staff.
4: Yeah, right. Exactly. Yeah.
0: It's like somebody on the staff's like, home run. I got his Hawks. See the Hawks? Oh, jeez. And apparently no other evidence the dude was in Atlanta.
27: No.
0: It was just the only one thing. The Hawks.
4: Yeah.
0: Think about that for a second.
4: He and Nathan.
0: There's Hawks, and Nathan
4: were there.
0: There's the Blackhawks.
4: Yeah.
0: There's, I mean.
4: It could be anything. You're right. No.
0: The Atlanta Hawks.
4: Yeah.
0: The Hawkeyes.
4: Right.
0: Goes on. Oh,
27: oh
0: man.
27: God. Jeez. Is it possible to get an ulcer from secondhand embarrassment? Because I think I'm developing one.
4: Oh, boy.
0: Yeah.
27: You got to be better than that, man. The stakes are too high.
4: That's where you just don't show up for anything for like a week.
27: Right. You just go underground.
4: Yeah.
27: You know what's going to happen, right? People are going to start just sending this dude Hawkeyes gear.
4: Oh, yeah.
0: Oh, sure. Boy, oh, boy. Yeah. Well, good luck with that ulcer. Meanwhile, people already think Robbins has irritable male syndrome.
27: Irritable male syndrome?
0: Yeah.
4: Yeah.
0: I guess that's actually a thing.
4: Yeah. How's it cured?
0: I don't know how you cure it.
4: Booze?
0: Do you know what they describe it as?
4: What?
0: It's a collection of symptoms often associated with age and testosterone decline.
4: Well, there you go.
0: Not an official medical diagnosis, but doctors and psychologists say it's a useful way to describe changes some men experience as they get older. I don't know if you're experiencing
4: that
0: or not.
4: I've been that way my whole life, yeah.
0: Okay. It's irritability, depression,
4: yeah.
0: Low motivation,
4: yeah.
0: Fatigue,
4: yeah.
0: Trouble concentrating,
4: mm-hmm.
0: Sleep problems,
4: yep.
0: Reduced libido.
4: No. Well, speak for myself.
0: Loss of muscle mass, increased body fat, all that together.
27: It just sounds like fatherhood to me.
0: It's getting older for sure.
27: Right.
0: So then you take all the steps to try to fight each one of those in different ways. Because you can.
4: Well, there's better life through medicine. Yeah.
0: Well, no, it's exercise, man.
4: Yeah,
0: you got to lift weights. Because you're going to lose muscle mass if you don't keep lifting.
4: I know, you're right. You're right.
0: It's all those things. Okay. Anyway.
4: Got a buddy of mine that preaches core all the time. Don't lose your core. Whatever you do, don't lose your core.
0: Core strength is important.
4: If you lose your core, you lost everything.
0: That makes sense.
4: Yeah.
0: You use it for a lot more than what you think.
4: Yeah.
0: That is true. Okay. Moving on to other news. Minnesota. Trump's talking about the dumb governor, but they got some good stuff going there.
27: Well, yeah, they do. President Trump talking about a new steel plant being built in Iowa, the largest in American history, and, well, took a shot at Minnesota Governor Tim Walz in the process.
0: Good.
5: Once completed, Mesabi Metallics' new steel plant will produce 10 million tons of steel per year using iron ore from the company's Minnesota mine. And Minnesota has, I will tell you, they maybe have a lousy governor, but they have great iron ore. They have one of the worst governors in history, a real stupid guy. But they do have good iron ore, which is more important, I guess.
0: He's talking about the plant going up in Iowa? What's that?
27: Yes.
0: Yeah, that's what I thought.
27: Yeah. Or Atlanta, either one.
0: Either way.
4: Go Hawks.
0: Home of the Hawks or, you know, whatever. Sure. It's all good.
27: It says here that you are going to a clones event. What do you know about clones, Mr. Smith? Well, it was Iowa State, actually, that I was watching. Yeah.
0: Yeah. The Cyclones.
27: Cyclones, yeah. Right. Yeah,
0: no big deal. I don't even want to talk about the midterms. I just boot that. You didn't do any favors. You know, if you got stupidity there, we're just going to air out some stupidity from the left. I got a couple of clips we haven't gotten to yet from Kamala.
27: All right.
0: No, you're always down for that.
4: I always am. Yes. Yes, let's go.
0: One, it's very inspirational. You can play this for high school students, college students. Okay, yeah. If you want to be a leader, you know what you don't ask for?
4: What was that?
0: Permission.
6: Don't tell me I can't do it because it hasn't been done before. Mm. Are you kidding me?
0: Okay, who did that?
27: What hasn't been done before that she's defiantly trying to challenge the odds?
0: I'm guessing be president.
4: There's no particulars there, really, though.
0: I want to know, seriously, the day that someone actually said, you can't do that. It hasn't been done before.
4: No one said that.
0: Of course not.
4: No.
0: But anyway.
6: We don't have to wait for other people to give us permission.
7: Mm-hmm.
6: I think that's a really bad place to be in. I mentor a lot of people, and I always tell them, don't you ever feel you need to ask somebody's permission to lead. Mm-hmm. You want to lead, you lead.
0: Yes, got it. All right.
4: Okay. Any other pearls of wisdom?
27: What if other people just say, hey, we don't want you to lead because you're terrible?
4: You lead anyway.
0: Well, you're telling me I don't have permission.
27: You can.
0: I mean, think about that. Like, whatever job you have, I want to be the manager. Can I have permission to be the manager? That's not how it works.
27: No.
0: You apply to be the manager.
4: No.
0: Do you mind if I have permission to act like a leader even though I'm not? Who said that? None of that makes sense. Okay. It's just platitudes all the time.
4: All the time.
0: So, yeah, there was that. There was another one. Well, I think the question on that podcast was, what do you like to do as a private citizen?
27: Mm-hmm.
0: You tell me if this is a good answer or not. I thought it was strange.
8: You're a private citizen now. What is your favorite thing to do that you couldn't do before?
6: Okay, Brittany. I don't tell too many people. You know what I'm doing? I'm taking Pilates.
8: That's fun.
6: It's about stretching, mm-hmm. and it's strength, and it's mm-hmm. breathing.
0: Okay, if we break that down real quick. You're telling me that when you were in office, you couldn't do Pilates? Did someone not give you permission? Why could you not do freaking Pilates when you were in office?
4: I mean, the Pilates instructor would come to you, right?
0: You were restricted.
27: No.
0: It's like an athlete. No riding a motorcycle. For Kamala, no Pilates.
27: No Pilates.
0: No one said that. And then, in case you don't know what Pilates does.
4: No,
8: that's
4: no.
8: Fun.
6: It's about stretching, mm-hmm. and it's strength, and it's mm-hmm. breathing.
0: Always explaining, in case you don't know.
4: Like you're talking to a third grade class, yes.
0: Yes, very much so.
4: Every time.
0: If you want to talk about stupidity from the left and being over-emotional, this guy just admitted to it. And people on the left hold this guy in high regard as like this brainiac.
27: Yeah, Scott Galloway, Professor Galloway.
0: Yes.
27: Teaching young minds, and he is also going to shepherd the younger generation into adulthood by giving them great advice, even though he makes terrible decisions. And admitted, you could not waterboard this information out of me if I had done it. But here's what he did after the election of Donald Trump.
1: Yep. Probably my biggest investment mistake was the emotional reaction I had to the 2016 election of Donald Trump. When he was elected in 2016, I sold all my stocks. That was stupid. The market ripped for the next year. There was so much insecurity about him actually winning that the fear had been priced in, stocks ripped up. But what we had for me was an emotional decision, and I sold everything. I had, at that point, a lot of capital gains. So immediately I lost probably 20. I was living in New York at the time. So I lost probably a third of the gains to taxes. And then 6 months later, I ended up buying back in at a market that was 10 or 20% more expensive. So you could argue, at least notionally, that decision cost me 40% of my liquid net worth in stocks.
0: Moral of that story?
27: Yeah.
0: You watch MS Now, MSNBC, whatever you want to call it. You'll be dumb.
27: Yes.
0: You'll do dumb things. Because he was terrified. Oh, God. Oh, I need to sell it all. Man, oh, man. And the fact that he admitted it. Wow. 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Five stories we're watching today and an update. 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

0: The Markley Van Camp and Robbins Show. Jamie Markley, David Van Camp, Scott Robbins, and now the five stories we're watching today.
1: One, two, three. All right, number five, the Trump administration has introduced America.gov, an AI search site to help you make it easier to find information about services and programs. And in case you missed it, yeah, if you go in the little search bar, you type hot dog, all one word, and the search bar turns into a hot dog for some reason.
2: Awesome.
1: I don't know why.
2: So great.
1: Let's see, number four, Jasmine Crockett put out a list of Texas candidates she's endorsing for the midterms. Not listed is that white supremacist Senate candidate, James Tallarico.
3: Man.
1: She is going to take the grudge all the way into November. It's amazing to watch. Number three, a new audit has found potential fraud related to contracts awarded by the city of Minneapolis after the death of George Floyd. More than 100 contracts were handed out to community groups as alternatives to policing in 2020. Not a lot of oversight to be found there.
3: Unreal.
1: Yes.
3: So predictable.
1: Yeah. Yep. Number two, the DHS Inspector General put out a report that found a 40% failure rate in the vetting of asylum claims for Afghan nationals brought to the U.S. by the Biden administration in 2021. And number one, new court documents show that former special counsel Jack Smith tracked down financial records for Trump donors, including those who just donated a buck.
0: For whatever reason, your five stories today, David, take the cake more than usual.
1: Really? Oh.
0: Yes, it seems to me.
1: Mm-hmm.
0: Just kind of crazier. I shouldn't be surprised
2: by any
0: of them.
2: Here's the crazy five stories of the day. Yes.
0: Well, and they are.
2: Oh, I know.
0: It's not like we're just doing five Nimrods in the news in a row.
2: No.
0: Exactly. I guess you could frame it that way.
2: You could.
0: But my goodness. I suppose we got to wrap up this Hannah Nicole Jones thing with her daughter, sending her to the wrong school. We should probably do that, though, coming up in a few. There's a couple of clips we haven't had a chance to get to yet. There is one from AOC, and I don't even know. Did you see where she spoke the other day and they did the whole to the river, to the sea?
2: Yes.
0: Chant before she even got up there? That was her town hall.
2: Yes.
0: Isn't that remarkable?
1: It's never enough with those people.
0: Man, oh, man. But then she gets up there and speaks and says,
4: we have a country worth fighting for, and we're not going to go away. We're going to leave this with higher wages. We're going to leave this with more unionized workforce. We're going to leave this better than we had finding it.
0: Okay. And you can tell me again. Either one of you guys. I know I'm told all the time, you have to take her serious as a presidential candidate because she has a gift. She speaks to people. And they like what she has to say. Every time I hear her speak, I'm like, there is no way.
1: No.
0: There is no way enough people will vote for that person for president.
1: No, I don't see that. The most likely outcome to me, and I think this is doable, is taking on Chuck Schumer. And beating becoming a senator.
0: That, absolutely. Yeah, that'll happen. But president?
1: No. I don't know. Not at all. Especially
2: I'm out of the business of predicting presidents.
1: I mean, right? You should just
2: endorse
1: her right now.
2: Really bad at it, yeah.
0: Well, tell you right now, you know who's happy about that? J.D. Vance and Marco Rubio.
2: Yeah. Oh, yeah.
0: Because if you predicted them, it would be doom.
2: I'm not doing it. I'm saying nothing. Staying out of it.
0: Anyway, David, what was your point?
1: Oh, no, every public opinion poll of her, it's like most people in the country don't know who she is, but she's underwater with most everybody.
0: But they just talk about the base is so energized by her.
1: I don't know.
0: Yeah, and I'm with you on that one. Okay, it's the battle, mother-daughter and her schooling, that is all of a sudden getting a lot of attention again. We'll get to that story in the Robbins Trifecta coming up.

0: Good afternoon. I'm Jamie Dickerman with Market Update on the Red River Farm Network. Grain markets ending the day mixed. Bolt Marketing's Dwayne Bussey says the market showed a turnaround Tuesday trend after a rough day yesterday.
1: Yesterday's news was kind of disappointing to the market. China did not drop the 10% tariff on U.S. soybeans. We kind of digested that and saw some harvest delays, you know, in the crop progress report in Monday afternoon. So a little bit of a turnaround Tuesday, popped back, and soybeans were off the lows, up 9, but we're also off the highs a little bit, too. I'm still a little bit fearful, the funds being extremely long corn and soybeans, that as harvest pressure finally gets underway next week, at least that's the forecast, I think these markets will see a little bit of pressure, maybe some funds getting out of some of those long positions.
0: Cattle markets ending the day higher after a back-and-forth trade.
1: Yeah, it's been a lot back-and-forth, hasn't it? A couple different times. And I kind of understand why. Last week, slaughter was down sharply, down 45,000 head. Some ice raids and some of the packing plants. Just even rumors that ice were in the area caused some workers not to even come to work. So slaughter was down sharply. Down about 10,000 head yesterday as well. So you know, that's kind of backed up the cash market a little bit. It was a little bit lower Friday and Saturday. But you would think that would make box beef prices scream higher this week if demand is still strong.
0: That's Bull Marketing's Dwayne Bussey. The Dow Jones Industrial Average down 207 points, 51,274. The oil down 285 for crude, 89.76 a barrel. 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
2: Minneapolis wheat December down 250 today, 699 and a quarter. We had the March Chicago up 3.5 at 707. December Kansas City down 2.75, 743. December corn down a penny today, 522. March down a half, 536. November beans up 9.5, 1297, 3/4. January of 9 3/4, 1312 and 3/4. October live cattle down 22, 217.22. October feeders up $1.75 at $333.65. And the October lean hogs up $1.12, $79.37. 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

0: The Markley, Van Camp, and Robbins Show. Jamie Markley, David Van Camp, Scott Robbins. Got the Robbins trifecta coming up in just a few. News update, David Van Camp.
1: Well, this is crazy. Former NFL star wide receiver Antonio Brown in the news. He plans to accept a plea deal on an attempted murder charge in Miami that avoids prison.
0: Whoa.
1: Dude, he tried to kill someone. He fled the country, had to be extradited, and they're saying, yeah, okay, you take this deal, you're in no prison. It's unbelievable.
0: It is, man. Remember when he was trying to be rehabilitated as a wide receiver?
2: Yeah.
0: Like, you knew it was going to be a disaster.
2: Yeah.
0: Where some he went, guys, but this was next level, this activity.
2: Well, right. I mean, some guys you just know. You just know it's a disaster.
0: Yes.
2: Some of them have enough talent to hang in there for a while, overlooked and whatnot. But boy, as soon as that slips,
0: oh yeah,
2: you're done.
0: No doubt about it. All right, we're finally going to finish this up. Started a little while ago, and I, you know, David knows this. I'll hear different audio from different things, and you're like, okay, this is way too long. We got to bring it into the show. We got to and have to chop this down. Even after I chop it down, it's way too long. But I'm like, man, I don't know what to cut out. And this was that whole piece with Nicole Hannah Jones and her daughter. And if you hadn't heard the story, she was the 1619 lady that talks all about race all the time and is awarded for it from the failing New York Times and other entities. But she came out with this piece talking about how she probably did her daughter a disservice putting her in bad schools instead of the good schools that she could have put her in because they were trying to lift up everybody. But now realizes that was probably not the right choice. And didn't she seem almost shocked to find that in the elementary school that it was like people didn't care and kids were fighting and teachers wouldn't even try to break it up? People were just kind of watching, not paying attention,
2: and
0: couldn't believe it. So now that the girl's in high school and the girl got to choose her high school, but started off behind, and is saying to her mom, why? Your choice did us no good. She was trying to justify it on this podcast, the NPR podcast, This American Life, and saying, well, you know, yeah, there are people that will say we believe in equality and all these things, and they'll throw money at it, but they don't actually get into the school and get involved.
2: Okay.
0: And the daughter is saying, well, what good did that ever do me? I started this other school way behind, and I felt stupid.
2: Yes.
0: So then you pick it up, and the daughter basically just says, yeah, you kind of sacrificed me there.
3: Just say we think segregation is wrong. We think injustice is wrong. Like, they were willing to put themselves, their families, their children on the line for that.
4: So you put me on the line to help a school, but it didn't work.
3: I put you on the line,
4: but even,
3: in hopes of
4: even when you knew,
3: making a change, yeah.
0: Yeah, even when you knew it wasn't working because it went on for years. And then the last clip I'll play for you, as Nicole is trying to tell her daughter, well, you turned out fine, basically. It all worked out. And the girl is saying, the only reason I'm fine is because I got to choose the school. If I would have went to the school you were choosing for me, I wouldn't be in this position because she's going to one of the top schools now.
3: Mm-hmm. Reason I'm okay with my choice now is I'm like, you're fine. I felt this was important. I tried to do the right thing.
4: And I think I'm fine because I'm in the school I am now. I feel like if I picked a different choice that you wanted me to, I don't think I would be fine.
3: Okay.
4: And I think this choice was good for me. And I do appreciate you for saying that.
3: I think your choice is good for you as well.
4: Yes.
0: And earlier, she said when my daughter gave me the list of schools she was choosing, she was only choosing like the top performing schools. And what was it? I cringed.
2: Yeah.
0: Because it was predominantly white and Asian kids.
2: Mm-hmm.
0: And it seems like, in retrospect, now this woman, it seems like she's sorry that she put her daughter through it. Is what, telling this cautionary tale? I think, Scott, your point is what? That she wants to be relevant again to make money.
2: Well, yeah. And I'm saying, who are you talking to? I mean, most people who have the wherewithal wouldn't put their kids in that school to begin with.
0: True.
2: So I don't know what point you were trying to make while you were doing it other than, look, she went there and it was great.
0: or somehow they were trying to, okay, if there's enough good families and good students,
2: well,
0: that it will elevate the school, and it just didn't.
2: Again, because you're doing it doesn't mean Joe down the street here, who's got the wherewithal to send his kids to a really good school, right, is going to go along with it.
0: Correct.
2: Oh, absolutely, Nicole. Yeah, I'm going to do the same thing. We'll change things at that school.
0: Well, the thing is, and I think we all know this, for the people that will talk about how great the public school is, and sometimes even working for the public school,
2: yeah,
0: but send their kid to private.
2: Yes.
0: Yeah. We're like, oh, you're a hypocrite.
2: Yeah, I'm a hypocrite. Yeah, okay.
0: And I honestly, I'd rather be a hypocrite and
2: absolutely
0: give my kid
2: yeah
0: the best chance.
2: Me too.
0: But instead, what I think most people would like to see is, this thing's freaking broke.
2: Right.
0: And yeah, throwing any more money at it is not going to fix it. You have to change the way you go about it.
5: Yeah.
0: And but I don't know that they could ever do
2: but
0: that.
2: That's a temporary sugar high you get, the liberal gets by throwing money at something.
5: Yeah.
2: Then they can walk away from it. I did. Well, we did our part. We're helping.
0: Yeah, because it's government money. It's not their money.
2: Well, they don't know anything about the end result and how it's going to be. They don't know. They don't care.
5: Well, yeah. I still think there's such a wasted opportunity here on the part of her, because she does have a platform, especially with sympathetic ears, in the public school system. That's one of the reasons why public schools started promoting the 1619 Project.
0: Yeah.
5: She has such a huge opportunity to turn around and say, listen, I'm going to figure out why this was broken. And then, hey, we need to do some changes here in the way that we discipline students, in the way that we sort of round down all the time when it comes yeah to assessing our students' abilities and academic achievements. We need to actually hold people accountable at these schools.
0: Yes.
2: Going to lose your woke points, though.
5: Well,
0: yeah.
5: You too know, bad. You sacrificed your daughter on the pyre of wokeness.
2: I agree with that, yeah.
0: You know. And one of these days it's going to be too late because he's no longer going to be with us. But it would be nice for someone at some point in time, like a Nicole Hannah Jones, to say, you know, I just want to call up Thomas Sowell and see what he has to think about this.
5: Yeah.
2: Well, he's got thoughts, I'm sure.
0: 100%.
2: Yeah.
0: But then it's almost admitting defeat for the left. Say, oh, that guy, I guess, was right after all.
2: Well, that's just it. They can't do that.
0: All right, you ready for your big three?
2: This. Yes.
0: Okay, here we go.
6: Are you ready?
7: One, two, three.
6: It's the three most important news stories of the day.
8: I hit the trifecta.
6: Well, at least according to Scott Robbins. It's the trifecta on the Markley, Van Camp, and Robbins Show.
0: Every day about this time, Scott Robbins' top three stories helped by his hero.
9: I'm Casey.
2: Hey, Casey.
9: I'm ready.
2: Having a good day today, buddy?
9: Yeah.
2: Sent his kids to private schools.
0: Oh, yeah.
2: Casey did. Yep.
0: Yeah.
2: Sure did.
0: He grew up poor.
2: I know he did.
0: He wanted a better opportunity for
2: his
9: kids. Yes.
2: He did. Nice job, Casey.
0: Yeah.
9: Three.
2: Okay.
5: Number three, Mr. Belding passed away.
2: Yeah, if I'd have told you Dennis Haskins died, you would have, who? Mr. Belding, best known as Saved by the Bell, the principal on Saved by the Bell, the TV school principal.

0: Yep.
1: I'm sure it was great.
2: Oh, it wasn't great. It was just
1: another teen show that you probably have some sort of fond memories because your kids watched it.
0: My daughter watched it all the time.
1: Yeah.
0: Mario Lopez was on there.
1: Oh, yeah. Oh, yeah. And then Tiffany Amber Thiessen ended up on.
0: Yeah.
1: Wasn't she on that show?
3: Yeah.
0: Yeah. And the showgirls who did
1: that. She ended up on 90210.
0: Yeah.
1: I was watching that at the time.
0: Yeah, there you go.
1: Guilty pleasure, I admit.
4: Now, on with the countdown.
1: Scott Robbins, trifecta, top three of the day, up to number
4: two.
5: Number two, illegal aliens are finding out something.
0: Yeah. The smugglers are using jet skis to come ashore in San Diego.
1: Wow.
0: Yeah. New video out there showing human smugglers using these wave runners to drop off illegal aliens on the shore. This is near San Diego. Well, Border Patrol got wind of that. They sounded a bunch of guys on ATVs. So they went roaring out there when these guys were coming ashore and said, no, no, no. So before they even got off the ATV or off the jet skis, they were told, nope, not here.
1: Please take their drugs somewhere else.
0: Go somewhere else because you can't come here anymore.
1: That wasn't like they were going to let them park it and then come ashore.
0: No.
1: Got it.
0: Bill Malusia said, talk about fast response. One of the guys said, they have the coolest job in the world.
1: Who's that?
0: This is the guy that was watching it. Said, they have the coolest job in the world.
1: Got it.
0: These guys on their ATVs.
1: Oh, yeah. Well, the jet skis, man, a lot of advances have been made, I'll tell you, in the last 20 to 30 years. Because spending time on a great jet ski over the summer is a blast. But I wasn't running any drugs, just so you know.
0: No smuggling going on your jet ski, sir.
1: But man, coming in from the ocean, that's got to be some rough riding.
0: Man, you'll go to big measures to get that
1: stuff.
0: Yeah,
1: you will.
4: And the countdown continues.
1: Yeah, the Scott Robbins trifecta, top three of the day.
4: And finally, one.
5: All right, number one, the viral lesbian bar in Massachusetts is becoming a movie?
0: Yeah, Boston Globe article today about that lesbian bar. There's an organization now that represents these people. Because they're getting scripts being sent to them or script ideas from Hollywood. They want to do a movie or a documentary about it. Really, if there's any that Hollywood is just null and void on new ideas, this is one of them. They said the article that ran in the paper is sort of the springboard. They got wind of it, and all these are all these lesbians in this bar, right? They had to wear the masks.
1: Yes.
0: And they were going to lift that on one day. On a Saturday, they were going to say, okay, you don't have to wear a mask anymore. And they lost their minds.
1: Oh, yeah.
0: So there was this big brouhaha over it. And the woman who owns the thing is sleeping in a car because she didn't have enough money to run it.
1: Yeah.
0: Every nickel she has goes back into it. So I guess Hollywood got wind of this. Screenwriters got wind of it. And got together and thought, hey, this would make a great movie. So watch for it soon. Hey, if you can make a movie on Chris Hansen. Right?
1: Yeah.
0: And you can make a movie about anything.
5: I think a documentary would be better, and it should be called How to Disappoint Your Parents.
0: You know, that could be a series, though, David. I mean, that could absolutely be a weekly series.
1: That is hilarious. Well, the best part to me still is after everyone turned on this person that just wanted to serve drinks to other lesbians.
0: Yeah.
1: She said, forget it all. I'm going to clown school.
5: Yes.
0: Right.
5: One of them did, yeah.
0: Aspiration.
1: It wasn't the owner, it was a different one?
0: Well, there were several owners.
5: Yeah, there were three founders.
1: Okay.
5: But the one person who had the money on the line, yeah, the other two didn't. They were just like, yeah, we can do this. We can make a little bar. It'll be like Cheers, but insufferable. And they were very excited about it. And then as soon as things got a little bit rough, they bailed. One of them went to clown college.
4: And there you have it.
1: Yes.
0: You know, you see people drop, they go, okay, I'm going to go back to college and get a degree in blah, blah, blah, right? No, not clown college.
1: It's incredible.
0: It is crazy.
1: Do you remember that 86-year-old guy that was going 110 in a race in Florida? Incredible update on that story for Nimrods of the News and a news update next.

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3: Here's the latest forecast on News Talk 1250 KBRF, looking at cooler weather moving in. Overnight, we dropped to about 55, but nice and warm tomorrow with the sunshine and a south breeze, maybe 75 by tomorrow afternoon. And then we cool off with a northwest breeze, upper 40s to 50 Wednesday night. Thursday calls for sunshine and lower 60s for the high, about 45 on Thursday night, and more sunshine for Friday, and it looks like lower 60s. There's the latest weather on News Talk 1250 KBRF.
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1: Yeah, football season is here. 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
2: All right, the Florida Attorney General has filed a temporary injunction against OpenAI. The introduction here is the equities here could not be more one-sided. Defendants admit that they provide a service without fully knowing how it works. This is not just any service. It is one that defendants themselves concede poses an existential risk to the continued survival of humankind. Defendants claim they cannot stop barreling forward with their potentially civilization-ending endeavors unless they are forced to do so by the government. They have asked the government to tie them to the mast. Plaintiff brings good news to the defendants. The Florida Attorney General is answering your cry for help with a motion to enjoin you from harming Floridians with your reckless, unacceptably risky product. Say, we'll help you get regulated.
3: Okay. It's wild, man. We got to get to Nimrods. We got an update here.
4: When the going gets tough.
5: Damn it, this is too hard.
4: The dumb get dumber.
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7: I love the poorly educated.
3: All right. Nimrods in the News, speaking of Florida. Do you remember the dude that was 86 years old that was going 110 mile an hour in a race?
2: Oh, yeah.
1: Yeah, yeah.
3: His name is William Bosworth.
1: Right.
3: He is saying this whole thing has devastated his retirement. How, you might ask.
1: Yeah.
3: Said, it's just devastated me. It's funny, but it's not funny. It's serious. Because he pled no contest to racing and dangerous excessive speeding. Thing is, that's a $500 fine, an advanced driver improvement course, and you can't drive for a year.
2: Ooh.
1: Yeah.
3: So he says, I can't do anything. I'm not in jail, but I'm behind bars in my house. I'm like, well, you can do other things. He said, I put a terrible burden on my wife. We don't want to eat out no more. I'm a dead man walking. Like, there's Uber, I'm thinking. And then, you know, I need to go out and be around people. And I can't even drive my golf cart. He lives in a community where you have to have a driver's license to drive the golf cart around the gated community.
1: Oh, wow. Man, that's strict.
3: He's like, I was on the gas for 6 to 10 seconds. I think it's a good law, but it should be appropriately used. One size does not fit all. Right now, I'm just walking on eggshells. I'm the best boy you could possibly be. So that's your update. That's Nimrods in the News. There's a lot changing in the financial system right now, and it's a good idea to get to know what's happening before it starts hitting your wallet. Your savings, your purchasing power, even the way you use your money, all of it could be affected by changes coming to the financial system, and you don't have to figure this out all on your own.
2: Yeah, talk to Swiss America. 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
10: Breaking news this hour at Town Hall. I'm Bob Agnew in Washington. More details are emerging in that foiled terrorist plot that happened near a key U.S. bomber base in the U.K.
11: British police arrested five men Sunday on suspicion of preparing a terrorist attack after a 1 a.m. call about three vans heading toward RAF Fairford. The English base is used by the U.S. Air Force to fly heavy bombers in the campaign against Iran. Iran's Revolutionary Guard warned London in July it would be held responsible if those bombers launched from British soil. Investigators are examining possible ties to Iran or Russia. Willie Nelson, Washington.
10: A flood watch is covering 12 states across the Midwest into the Plains and Southwest. Tropical moisture from Hurricane Polo is fueling the flood threat through Wednesday in the southwest and central part of the country. President Trump's second-term import ban targeting about $1 billion in Canadian goods officially went into effect at midnight.
12: The action comes after Canadian provinces engaged in discriminatory practices against American dairy, auto, and alcoholic beverage producers and subsequently retaliated against U.S. tariffs. In response, President Trump utilized federal trade authorities to ban Canadian imports, including foreign alcohol, dairy products, and recreational motorcycles, sending a clear message that foreign trade barriers against American workers and farmers will no longer be tolerated. Bernie Bennett in Washington.
10: The Senate has passed the Protect College Sports Act by a vote of 77 to 22 to regulate transfers and how college athletes are paid. We get more details from correspondent Laura Winters in this report.
13: The bill, co-sponsored by Texas Senator Conservative Ted Cruz.
14: This bill puts an end to the chaos plaguing college athletics.
13: In a post on his X page, Cruz writing, college sports is at a breaking point, and this bill will restore order to a system being torn apart by too few rules and too much litigation. Laura Winters reporting.
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10: There's already been some heavy spending on California's proposed billionaire tax.
16: Most of the money supporting Proposition 40, which would create a one-time 5% tax on California billionaires' assets. Groups fighting Proposition 40 and supporting other measures to block it have collected nearly $190 million.
10: That is Keith Peters. Texas is losing rural hospital capacity.
17: According to a report from the American College of Surgeons, over 15 million Americans live in counties without a single general surgeon to handle trauma or ruptured appendixes. That industry data shows 38 rural Texas hospitals dropped that care over the past decade, the highest number in the U.S. In the Rio Grande Valley, the Harlingen region has just 21 surgeons for every 100,000 people across all surgical specialties.
10: That is correspondent John Scott. Breaking news and analysis at townhall.com. The New York Knicks are gearing up to step on hardwood in less than a month as the reigning NBA champions.
18: Speaking to the press, Captain Jalen Brunson said the team still plans to take this next season one game at a time.
19: I think we have the confidence knowing that we did do it. That's going to help us, but that can also hurt us.
18: Several players, including Karl Anthony Towns and Josh Hart, discussed possible contract negotiations with hopes of remaining in New York. The Knicks start their season from home on October 20th against the 76ers, where LeBron James will make his debut playing for Philadelphia. It will also be the first time in 53 years that the championship banner will be raised at MSG. In New York, I'm Lizzie Radabali.
10: It is a mixed session on Wall Street. Right now, the Dow Jones Industrial Average continues to struggle. It's off by 138 points. The NASDAQ has a reverse course and has dipped its toe into the positive side of the equation. It's up by just about 12 points at this hour. More on these stories at Town Hall.
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20: Here's the latest forecast on Newstalk 1250 KBRF, looking at cooler weather moving in. Overnight, we drop to about 55, but nice and warm tomorrow with the sunshine and a south breeze, maybe 75 by tomorrow afternoon. And then we cool off with a northwest breeze, upper 40s to 50 Wednesday night. Thursday calls for sunshine and lower 60s for the high, about 45 on Thursday night, and more sunshine for Friday, and it looks like lower 60s. There's the latest weather on News Talk 1250 KBRF.
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0: is the Ox. Welcome to Hot Talk with the Ox on this Tuesday broadcast. Tuesday, what does that do for a guy? Well, a week ago, autumn began. Fair. Got the leaves falling now. Did the lawn mow last night. Probably the last one that doesn't involve bagging leaves. I don't know. Starting to fall. I probably should have bagged them last night. Hope the neighbors don't complain. Whatever. Also today, it is the West Side Liquor Wine Line and subsequent Wine Line in 2 hours. Jeff is out again. He's had a great time in Crete. And unless he surprises us with an appearance, we're not expecting him today. But that's okay. It gives us extra time to whine. And, of course, a chance for you to win $25 free at West Side Liquor. That's in 2 hours. We may have a surprise guest. I was on with one of my scheduler publicist friends in Washington, D.C. yesterday. We did not get confirmation on it yet, so I'm not going to say anything, but it's possible in an hour we'll have a special guest talking about something or other. But if that doesn't happen, probably tomorrow or Thursday, FYI. So I won't get into that unless it happens. So just random, keep your eyes on the phones there, Terrible Todd. You never know. If a guy calls up and says, yeah, I'm the guy that was supposed to be on with the Ox, you know, I'll believe him. So, obviously today, the big topic is this Canadian ban, goods ban, effective today. It's been in the works for a while, not a big surprise. Luckily, you know, like, you know, there's nothing on the list. We'll go over the list here in a second. There's nothing on the list that I love like a taco. And no, I don't love Susan Collins like a taco either. I don't think I love anything like a taco except a taco. And I'm unaware that tacos are being banned to be imported from Canada, but they might be on the list. We'll get into that here in just a second. The top sports story, obviously, is we got rid of McCarthy. I'm not a sports analyst at all. Seems a bit premature. The way we go through quarterbacks, really? So what happens in 3 games when we need a quarterback? Right? What am I missing here? Lots of other random things to talk about today. Really good stuff, kind of covering a lot of ground. Not disappointing, the e-bike press conference yesterday with a Democrat senator and a sheriff. All things e-bikes, would love to have the convo with you, Hot Talk with the Ox listener. Expect that as well. But, Terrible Todd, it is National Coffee Day.
1: Awesome.
0: You're not a big coffee drinker?
1: Nah, not really.
0: You ever have it?
1: Very rarely.
0: Not really.
1: Yeah.
0: What are you, a soft drink guy?
1: Energy drink guy.
0: Energy drink guy, right. Well, I'm a coffee guy. I've gotten to really, really enjoy morning coffee. More, like, as every year, every day that goes by, I enjoy it more and more. There's something about the morning coffee, and it is enjoyable, as weird as it sounds, you know, getting up before the sun and having that hot coffee while it's still dark outside in the morning is just a rite of passage for the old Ox in the morning, and maybe you enjoy that, too. What a great way to welcome the day. You know what else is a great way to welcome the day, Terrible Todd? And that is being a neighbor. It is Good Neighbor Day, National Good Neighbor Day today. And, Hot Talk with the Ox listener, I want you to know, you probably know where I'm going with this. Ox, don't do it. Ox, don't do it. Terrible Todd, caution me. Ox, do we have to do this? Yep, we have to do this. I'm sorry, but it's just the right thing to do on this Good Neighbor Day.
2: It's a beautiful day in this neighborhood, a beautiful day for a neighbor. Would you be mine? Could you be mine? It's a neighborly day in this beauty wood, a neighborly day for beauty. Would you be mine? Could you be mine? I have always wanted to have a neighbor just like you. I've always wanted to live in a neighborhood with you. So let's make the most of this beautiful day. Since we're together, we might as well say, would you be mine? Could you be mine? Won't you be my neighbor? Won't you please? Won't you please? Please won't you be my neighbor? My neighbor? I'm glad we're together again.
0: Wasn't so bad. Not as bad as you thought it would be. was it terrible, Todd? Nice way to start Good Neighbor Day.
1: Mm-hmm.
0: There you have it. I got that out of our system. So if that's not like going to the total opposite side of the spectrum, we have I think this is Donald Trump, right? Our fearless leader.
1: Mm-hmm.
0: The big announcement today is the day when a whole bunch of things are being canceled. I'm sorry, you can no longer buy these things from Canada. Forget about tariffs. You ain't getting them, period. We'll be stopping them at the border. We'll be searching trucks and hauling people off for trying to smuggle in contraband. Let's hear our let's hear what Donald Trump says about this.
3: I think what's going to happen is over the next 3 or 4 weeks, they're going to come to us and they're going to say, we're going to get rid of all the tariffs. We're going to win everything. We even have Lake Ontario is now Lake America. And that's been done, by the way. It actually just got done. They told me it was just completed. But they're going to come in and they're going to say, sir, we are sorry. They've treated the United States very, very badly. I think a deal will be made, but it's going to be a fair deal.
0: Okay. So, no longer allowed whey products, including protein concentrates, fluid, and modified whey. I've got to be honest, I've never checked the country of origin for whey. Consumed it from time to time, depending on my training program, probably getting into that again shortly for the big winter ahead, the season. Molasses products, including invert and cane molasses. Okay, I can tell you the Ox has never purchased molasses. Wouldn't even know where to find it in the grocery store, assuming that's where you buy it. What do you do with molasses? Like, what happens with, is that, what do you bake? Like, you use it in baking or something? Oh, the humanity of it all. Now we can't buy Canadian molasses. Non-alcoholic beer, oddly. So no more Labatt's Blue N.A. Malt beer, prohibited. Wine and cider, prohibited. Liquor. Vermouth, brandy, rye, rum, gin, vodka, tequila, and liqueurs and cordials. Well, yeah, Canadian whiskey is kind of a thing, huh? Could you do without Canadian whiskey? Motorcycles. No more Canadian motorcycles and no more Canadian mopeds either. And by the way, that kind of portends a topic coming up here shortly. So these are the some, the short list anyway, provided by, what is this, the Canadian Press first published this back on September 8th. So I don't know. Is this something, are we going to notice this? I don't know what we're going to notice. You know, my thought about this is the enforcement. This will be interesting to see. Like, what if somebody gets caught smuggling in a six pack of non-alcoholic Labatt's Blue? Like, what's the penalty for that? Just out of curiosity. Forget about the fentanyl. This guy's got a six pack of NA Labatt's Blue. You're going to jail. Moped, is Canada a big motorcycle moped? Like who? What? What Canadian? I don't know what it is. This I'm lost on this. We'll have to see how it makes us suffer, and will this bring Canada to its knees? Most importantly, hot talk with the Ox listener, and I'm not going to pound away on this too much, but as I've said before, in my opinion, and I'm right on this. Every political move by any prominent Republican between now and November 3rd has to have one purpose and one purpose only, and that is to get more votes on November 3rd for Republicans. Does this do that? Are we all saying, you know, I was going to vote Democrat this year, but now that Trump's banning Canadian imports, I'm going to vote Republican? I'm thinking it doesn't do that. Whatever. Oh, molasses, ginger snap cookies. Okay, ginger snap cookies. Yep, I could. If somebody said to me, Ox, you will never be able to have another ginger snap cookie in your life, I'd be like, I can deal with that. I'm not saying like all cookies. I don't, like what would be the if they would take away Oh, I don't know. What are those cookies? Oh, yeah, that's a ginger snap. Is the cookie with the big, huge chocolate chip in the middle of it? Is that a ginger snap with a chocolate chip in the middle of it? Okay, that could be an issue. I like ginger snaps fine, but not a big deal. Takeaway tacos, those are fighting words, and of course that's not on the list that I'm aware of. Trucker Bob, welcome to Hot Talk with the Ox on the Boulder Tap House studio line.
4: Important information. Now, this is going to go out to my fan club ladies, where they introduced me. They're up at Madison High School.
0: Oh, yeah.
4: Here it goes. They said, have you ever had Crown Royal chocolate whiskey?
0: Did you punch him in the face?
4: I said, pour me one.
0: Oh, of course you did. Right.
4: Okay.
0: That's the right answer.
4: Here comes round number two. I said, but give me another jigger so we don't crossbreed these tastes.
0: Got to have a palate cleanser.
4: Yes. And then came the Crown Royal peach. Never, ever did I have those, which they are. You could buy them at the liquor store. Maybe not today. I mean, I've had regular Crown Royal. A lot of it. And that tastes pretty good. And then you got Windsor and Canadian Club. Always drank that when you were in high school. But because somebody's old man had it. Guy would lift a fifth of it. And you drink it till you heave. Good deal. Yeah, sir. So anyway, chocolate and peach. For my fan club ladies that introduced me to that last Saturday.
0: So are they, now is Crown Royal, forgive me for not knowing this, I assume that's a Canadian whiskey?
4: Oh, absolutely. It comes so, in a little velvet bag.
0: Oh, I know the bags. I've consumed my fair share of it. I keep the bags.
4: Yeah, you put that on the table and they think, well, we're highbrowing it now.
0: So I hope they've stocked up on this because this could go for a while. I mean, you might not be able to get this stuff.
4: Well, the chocolate and peach, I'll bypass.
0: Yeah. Okay.
4: But anyway, I thought they were pulling my, well, I didn't think they were pulling my leg. I'd have liked it if they'd have pulled my leg. But anyway, so
0: I got
4: introduced to it, and that's me.
0: Okay, thanks, Trucker Bob. Always on the cutting edge, exploring
4: of course,
0: different worlds.
4: Cutting edge of a dull knife, yes, sir.
0: Thank you. All right. Thanks for sharing. Okay, so that's a good question, though. There was a peanut butter whiskey going around years ago. Remember that? What happened to that? I was sitting at the bar at the country club with one of my bourgeois friends, and they had this peanut butter. Was it Crown Royal peanut butter? I don't know. I remember what it was. So I tried. I'm like, oh, this is good, but I don't want any more of it. Like, I'm not going to go out and stock up on it. Hey, want to come over for some peanut butter whiskey? No. Paul Fredrickson, Paul the plumber. Molasses is often used as a metaphor for slow people as well. Yeah. So we can't buy slow people? Maybe that's the deal. We have a sloth ban, an underachiever ban from Canada. Maybe that's one of those kind of innuendos or metaphors. General Lang, how about Canadian snowmobiles, Skidoo? Skidoo is Canadian? Okay. Can-Am makes bikes, popular two front-wheel models. I think they're all made in Canada. Okay. Yeah, the Can-Am thing. Yeah. As a longtime motorcycle rider, I've always viewed those Can-Am motorcycles as silliness and like, well, I'm not really a motorcycle rider, but I've got this gigantic thing that looks like a motorcycle, but it's not. However, as I get older, I see those things, and I'm like, you know what? They look kind of fun. Minister of Sports and Wit, a whiskey aficionado for sure. Did you have some last night, sir?
5: I had some, yeah. You got to have a little bit here and there, but flavored. We've now taken whiskey and turned it into schnapps. That's totally unacceptable. Absolutely unacceptable.
0: Yeah.
5: Whiskey's whiskey. It's supposed to make you. It's supposed to burn going down. It's supposed to make you make a face. That's why not everybody drinks it. Now they got every flavor from bubble gum to peanut butter to.
0: See, I agree. I think that
5: plain old whiskey.
0: I think so. I think that waters down the whole thing, ruins the brand, and then nobody's drinking it.
5: And then did you say, I thought you were talking about the back end of moles, but you said molasses. Never mind my comments on that.
0: Oh, mm-hmm. See what you did there.
5: Yeah. Okay. That was like a Richard Gere reference there for a minute.
0: Yeah. Well, let's not go there either. Thank you.
5: No. Yeah. So, but anyway,
0: that was an urban myth.
5: You know, I'm kind of glad he's doing what he's doing. The heck with him. You know, we've been on the back end of trade.
0: Who knew?
5: Actions with different countries forever, and so just trying to make it right.
0: Well, who knew?
5: And as I said, I've said a million times before, the generation that's going to suffer the most is the first one when we start doing this stuff. But two generations from now, they're going to be going, oh, thank God he did that. We were getting our butts kicked by these trade agreements. So I go for it. Yeah, get rid of this stuff. We don't need it.
0: Yeah. All right. Thanks, Minister. Good perspective. Don't know about this, right? I didn't know. It was not top of mind. Like, I didn't know that we had a screwy, unbalanced trade relationship, that they were tariffing all of our goods, but we weren't theirs. I didn't know that it wasn't reciprocal. Did anybody know that? I didn't know that. Had no idea. A lot of things I didn't know. Trump came in. I didn't know that Greenland was some sort of a strategic goal. Who knew? I didn't know. Now I get it. A lot of things that he's seeing out there that nobody really knew about. So he's doing things that have just been accepted all these years. Okay. What is this? Crown Royal isn't affected so far by tariffs. The rule is if it's shipped over the border in volumes less than a gallon. I think Crown ships it over at the border in larger volumes than bottles it here. Okay, well, this isn't tariffs. This is a ban. So I appreciate the text on that, but I would need verification on that. Don't really get it. 320-251-1990 on the Boulder Tap House studio or text line. We also have news out of Minneapolis. One of my favorite topics, the violence interrupters. This scam. Guess what? Mayor Fry is saying we're going to cut a bunch of funds from that, and they're freaking out. E-bikes in the news. And also ask yourself, do you buy secondhand clothing? Apparently, that's a new big thing sweeping the country. All that and you on the Boulder Tap House studio or text line as we continue Hot Talk with the Ox.
6: Time to shut it down on another day of trading. Here is your Tuesday closing market minute. December corn down 1, March down a half, May down a half, November soybean down 9.5, January down 9.75, March down 9.5, October soybean meal down 160, December down 40, January down 80. Chicago wheat for December up 4, March up 3.5, May up 2.75. December hard red winter wheat down 2.75, March down 2. Both December and March hard red spring wheat are unchanged. December Minneapolis spring wheat is down 2.5, March down 2.75. Moving over to livestock, October live cattle down 22.5, December unchanged, February down 2.5, April unchanged. October feeder cattle up 175, November up 162.5, January up 142.5, March up 135. October lean hogs up 112.5, December up 130, February up 125, April up 77.5. This has been your Tuesday closing market minute.
7: Here's the latest forecast on Newstalk 1250 KBRF, looking at cooler weather moving in. Overnight, we drop to about 55, but nice and warm tomorrow with the sunshine and a south breeze, maybe 75 by tomorrow afternoon. And then we cool off with a northwest breeze, upper 40s to 50 Wednesday night. Thursday calls for sunshine and lower 60s for the high, about 45 on Thursday night, and more sunshine for Friday, and it looks like lower 60s. There's the latest weather on Newstalk. Talk 1250 KBRF.
8: Weather can shift quickly and sometimes become dangerous. Listen for the latest weather forecast and the latest reports from the Weather Spotter Network. 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

0: Talk with the Ox on this Tuesday. 320-251-1990 on the Boulder Tap House studio or text line. That's how you reach the program. Coming up, the violence interrupter scam in Minneapolis. Millions of dollars cut from it, and Jacob Fry, the mayor, is taking some heat for this. This is, well, a long time coming. But to drive my point home before we get off of this conversation about this Canadian ban now taking effect today, Fox News just put this up. A Fox News poll. Most important issue facing our country. 34% of us say the cost of living inflation. 14% say the economy and jobs. 8% say immigration. 7% say the most important issue facing our country is Republicans, Trump, and MAGA. 4% say the war in Iran. 4% say corruption. 4% say health care. And 1% say data centers. Not included in there is the unfair trade practices between Canada and the United States. I'm not saying that it isn't unfair. But I think we need to deal with these things. But anybody else catch that? 4%? The biggest issue facing our country is the war in Iran? Boy, you'd think by listening to MSNBC or anything like that, you'd think that'd be number one. Coming up on Hot Talk with the Ox, violence interrupters. No longer able to interrupt violence. Largely, next on Hot Talk with the Ox. Come around to my way of things.
1: With SRN News, I'm Bob Agnew in Washington. Former Special Counsel Jack Smith is defending his 2020 election interference and document investigations into President Trump on Capitol Hill today in testimony before the Senate Judiciary Committee. Smith said Trump engaged in what he called a criminal scheme to overturn the results and prevent the lawful transfer of power. A flood watch is covering 12 states today from the Midwest to the Plains and Southwest. Tropical moisture from Hurricane Polo is fueling the flood threat all the way through Wednesday in the southwest and central part of the country. Lindsey Clancy's lawyer says there's no evidence she admitted to killing her three children. Speaking in court today, Clancy's attorney Kevin Reddington said she has no memory of killing her kids. Her first trial ended earlier this month with jurors deadlocked over her insanity defense. On Wall Street, half an hour from the close, the Dow down by 129 points. This is SRN News.
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3: For KBRFradio.com News, I'm News Director Derek Sidian. The city of Ashby is warning residents after a woman appears to have taken medications from another person's home. City Clerk Mike Thormanson says that on Sunday, a young woman knocked on a resident's door and asked to use their bathroom. The resident allowed her inside, but after she left, the resident discovered that medication had been taken from their bathroom. The Grant County Sheriff's Office has been notified of the incident. Thormanson warns Ashby residents to not let people you don't know into your home, even if the request seems harmless or urgent. If you have experienced something similar, please contact the Grant County Sheriff's Department at 218-685-8280. Senator Jordan Rasmussen of Fergus Falls is calling for bipartisan support in reviewing the Optum Vulnerability Assessment of the Minnesota Department of Human Services after the nonpartisan Office of the Legislative Auditor released a special review of the heavily redacted report last week. The original Optum analysis identified more than $52 million in improper Medicaid payments over 4 years across 14 programs and flagged more than $1 billion for further review. A law passed earlier this year allows the legislature to obtain the full report if both the chair and ranking member of the House or Senate Human Services Committee request it. The OLA review includes the Department of Human Services response, stating that such a request has not been made. Senator Rasmussen said in a statement that the OLA review brings more clarity to vulnerabilities and failings at the Department of Human Services that enabled systemic fraud to occur. Quote, I have been advocating for allowing lawmakers and the public greater access to the Optum report so that we can act on recommendations to stop fraud in the future. End quote. In the DHS response attached to the review, Temporary Commissioner John Connolly says the DHS is assessing the OLA's recommendations to determine how best to continue eliminating program vulnerabilities and strengthening program integrity. However, he adds that many of the claims initially identified in the Optum report were later determined not to warrant concern after the analytics were corrected to ensure they properly reflect program policy. As part of a growing partnership focused on strengthening childcare in the Fergus Falls area, Lake Region Healthcare has provided funding to Children's Corner Learning Center for a new software platform designed to enhance communication, streamline operations, and improve the childcare experience for families, children, and staff. Leaders from both organizations say this investment represents the beginning of a broader partnership aimed at strengthening resources for local families and supporting long-term community growth. For KBRFRadio.com News, I'm Derek Sidian. 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
4: Here's the latest forecast on News Talk 1250 KBRF, looking at cooler weather moving in. Overnight, we drop to about 55, but nice and warm tomorrow with the sunshine and a south breeze, maybe 75 by tomorrow afternoon. And then we cool off with a northwest breeze, upper 40s to 50 Wednesday night. Thursday calls for sunshine and lower 60s for the high, about 45 on Thursday night, and more sunshine for Friday, and it looks like lower 60s. There's the latest weather on News Talk 1250 KBRF.
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Talk with the Ox on this Monumental Tuesday, not just any Tuesday, but the 29th of September, which means it's the first day of the ban on many Canadian imports, including whiskey, all you want. But not all whiskeys. Thanks to a diligent Hot Talk with the Ox texter alerting me to the fact that Crown Royal actually is exempt. And according to a USA Today story, good news. Why? I didn't realize it was made in Manitoba, distilled and matured in Manitoba. So whatever it is, that's where it comes from. But they bottle it here. So it comes across in whatever it comes across the border in. It's not in the bottles. So it's like if it comes across the border in quantities larger than a gallon, according to this, then it's exempt. So it comes here, then it's bottled here in the United States. So therefore, apparently, it's exempt from this ban. So good news for Crown Royal drinkers. And it just got me thinking about the whole Crown Royal thing. I'm just going to riff a little bit here on one of my beefs. Oh, it's this whole whiskey and bourbon thing. When I started drinking whiskey, like Trucker Bob, I was nipping on the Windsor, probably in, you know, my or somebody else's parents' liquor cabinet. Hated it. Kind of got used to it, though. Then I discovered Jim Beam while watching rock bands at the Caboose, in Minneapolis at the ripe age of 19. And after Jim Beam, I was at the Trader and Trapper in Moorhead, and somebody said, hey, let's drink some Jack Daniels. Okay. All of a sudden, forget about Jim Beam. I'm drinking Jack Daniels. If you notice, every step of the way, it got more expensive. I don't know how much the Windsor, I don't think I ever bought Windsor, so that was free. But if I would, it would have been cheaper than Jim Beam. Jim Beam is cheaper than Jack Daniels, at least it used to be. Then, guess what comes along? Oh, now we've got even higher end whiskeys and bourbons. Oh, great. Wild Turkey. Oh, then what have Woodford Reserve? Try Woodford Reserve. Maker's Mark, right? Maker's Mark, right? Better than Jack Daniels. Yeah, it is. Great. Oh, and then Woodford Reserve. Oh, that's even better. Every time, more money, more money. Now, a friend of mine bought me a $100 bottle of bourbon for my birthday. Huh. I ain't opening it. The second I open that frickin' bottle of bourbon, now I'm going to have to drink $100 bourbon. Like, what the heck? You ever try to go back? Something about bourbon. Once you went you go to that, like, I thought Woodford Reserve was like, wow, this is the best bourbon I've ever had. If you're a bourbon drinker, you know just what I'm talking about. Then all of a sudden something happens, like, oh, try this one. It's, you know, $20 more a bottle. Oh, wow, this is better. There's another one. Oh, that's $20 more a bottle. Say, wait a minute here. So if you're like me anyway, it's like, enough already. I can't take it. I love the good stuff. I don't drink a ton of bourbon, but boy, it's hard to go back to the step below what you've just tried. Glad I'm not that way with food. Anyway, so there's my story about Crown Royal. So Crown Royal was one of those things where, yeah, it was really cool to have some Crown Royal, but it's really not, as far as like whiskeys go, it's more expensive than a Windsor, but it's really not that much more expensive. And I gotta say, I appreciate the Crown Royal drinkers out there, but I mean, it's clean, it's good, but I mean, I can drink it almost like beer. Like, just open up a bottle of Crown Royal and throw away the cap, because if it's a good evening, it's going to be dry by the end of the evening, and that does not bode well for the next morning. 320-25, there's my, I riffed a little bit, a personal experience. Maybe you share it, maybe not. Jeremy, I'm capped at the Windsor. Yes. Well, now you can't get it. Or I don't know if Windsor, I don't know what's exempt. You know, are they coming across the border and bottled here? I don't know. Mm-hmm. Windsor. That's, you know, one of the things, too, like, I think the bottle of Windsor in my parents' liquor cabinet was there when I was born and was still there when I left for college. It was a little bit less in the bottle, but anyway, maybe I'm wrong about that.
320-251-1990 on the Boulder Tap House Studio or text line. I give you that just because coming up in 25 minutes, maybe, kicking off hour two of Hot Talk with the Ox, e-bikes. I put it to you, oh, Hot Talk with the Ox listener, how do you feel about regulating e-bikes? Because I, Dan the Ox Oxner, host of Hot Talk with the Ox, don't know yet. Love to hear what you're thinking. There was a press conference yesterday with a senator and a sheriff, and they're talking about it. I don't know if they came to any conclusions. I don't have the answer. I don't know what the answer is. So think about that for kicking off hour two, and all callers for that segment on the Boulder Tap House studio line will go on to the Hot Talk with the Ox prize wheel, and we have a four-pack of Renaissance Festival tickets the final weekend, October 2nd, 3rd, and 4th, Friday, Saturday, Sunday, 9 a.m. to 7 p.m., rain or shine. So these are $30 valued tickets, no cash value, of course, but what's that $30, $120 value for this four-pack? If you want to go or you have friends who want to go, get ready, get set, and call in then and share your thoughts on e-bikes to either solve the problem or what you have experience. I've never ridden one, so that's coming up. So just kind of put that on the radar, and we'll get into that here shortly. Before we get there, though, one of my favorite topics, and it's one of my favorite topics because it is so absurd, and yet it is one of those things in Minneapolis that they continue to push despite all the stuff that's gone on there until now. Wow. Violence interrupters. A little quick tutorial on this. Remember this? This went down. This was one of those knee-jerk reaction things after the whole George Floyd thing and whatnot, where essentially groups said, I know, we'll put together a group of people that are neighbors. Like they're the same, you know, they're cut from the same cloth. They live in the same neighborhood as these violent neighborhoods. And they're going to walk around, and then they'll be viewed as peers. And they'll walk around, and they'll stop violence before it happens. Wasn't there a Tom Cruise movie made about that? Like aliens were thinking up like people were going to commit a crime. And it's called Pre-Crime, I think. What's the name of that movie? Whatever it was. Pre-Crime. Then they'd arrest people for what they were about to do. Well, these violence interrupters were not arresting anybody, but they're walking around, patrolling the area. First of all, right, we used to call that neighborhood watch. But what we didn't have that they had was millions.

0: give me a break. They're preying on the weakness of the Minneapolis City Council, and I'm putting some of these city council members in with the scam. You can't tell me these aren't friends of theirs. Or maybe they're getting, I'm not going to say they're getting a cut, but you can't tell me that this isn't, yeah, I got a friend, you give him $5 million and he'll walk around and prevent people from committing crimes. Yeah, that's what'll happen. Jamal Osman, the Violence Interrupters program is working on different neighborhoods in our community. We can't take that away. Jason Chavez, council member, says crime will go up if the city, the council approves the mayor's proposal to cut the violence intervention program. That is a fact. Mohammed Abdul Ahad of Touch, T-O-U-C-H Outreach, said the cuts would affect workers tied to the program. Quote, it is devastating. You know, because this is just not a budget line item in a budget, right? We're talking about people's livelihoods. So it's because people have cinchy jobs walking around, not doing anything and collecting tax dollars for it, that these guys are like, oh, we can't cut this program. We got to cut that city council. Ask what needs to happen. This is a Channel 5 story. Ask what needs to happen to make improvements. Abdul Ahad said, I mean, again, I think, you know, having leadership that really understands the work, the way this work needs to be supported. Wow. What's with Jacob Fry? Like, wait a minute here. So they're laying off people, they're raising taxes, and then, oh, by the way, I'm going to cut some of these violence interrupters. That's a scam. It is so obviously and blatantly a scam, a fifth grader could spot it. Wow. To have these, I would investigate any city council member that's defending this. Okay, how are you involved? You cut $2.7 million from it? How much were they spending on it? This is amazing. Can you imagine? Like, what if? Insert name of your city here. Go to the Fergus Falls City Council and say, yeah, I got a couple of guys over here. We're going to walk around. We're going to put, like, reflective vests on and tell people not to commit crimes. And you'll pay us millions of dollars. Oh, yeah? I mean, how do you even quantify that? Like, nobody would ever do that. Who would do that besides the city of Minneapolis? Forgive me if you live in a city where they're doing it, and I'm wrong about this. But what a boneheaded idea from the start. I know. We'll have groups of people that aren't, you know, these are trained people. They're not really trained people. They're randos, in my opinion. Even if they are trained people, what are you going to do? Like, you see a guy that's got a hammer, dressed like Senator Mitchell, the burglar, and, well, you know, what? I don't, what? You know, a bag, a loot bag, walking around a house, 2 o'clock in the morning, about to smash a window and grab a purse that's sitting on the coffee table. Oh, hey, Phil, don't do that. Oh, hey, Bob, what are you doing out there? Well, I'm a violence interrupter. I got to keep my cinchy job. If I can talk you into not breaking into the house right now, can you just, like, go to a different neighborhood or something? Oh, yeah, sure, I'll do that. Like, what? Like, just envision what their day is like. Of course they're not getting a result. And for these city council members to say, oh, that's it, crime's going to go up. How? It's a crime to have these things. Oh, Trucker Bob, welcome back to Hot Talk with the Ox.
1: Oh, boy, you're hitting on me today and everything else that I get riled up about. Yeah, you know what they're going to do with that $2.5 million that they're taking away from the violence interrupters?
0: Uh-oh.
1: They'll use that for gun control. There's the, you know, the permit to carry is the violent interrupters or the cops.
0: Yes.
1: What happened to the,
0: yes.
1: I mean, stuff like this makes me want to hit the old liquor cabinet, but I'm holding off till noon.
0: Yeah, that's a good idea. Okay. Yeah. Okay. Yeah. Long day ahead of you. No sense in imbibing just yet. On the Boulder Tap House text line, it would be cheaper to just hire more cops, says Jeremy. Yeah. Now, if it was Charles Bronson, maybe you'd have something worth paying for. Right? What was that? Death Wish? Was that the vigilante movie? Did a couple of them? Yeah. Now, how much of this money went overseas in a suitcase? Well, I don't know. I

0: don't know if that has anything to do with it. Probably none. I'm betting these people got paid. But, you know, another question might be how much of it went back to campaign contributions for Minneapolis City Council members. Give me a break. Fascinating. Oh, by the way, the movie I was trying to think of earlier is Minority Report. I've referenced it before, and for some reason I can't remember it. So thanks. I got a couple texts on the Boulder Tap House text line, the Tom Cruise movie, right where they had these alien clairvoyants somehow that were floating in water, and they'd somehow visualize the future and could tell that some like insurance agent was going to work over his wife in a couple hours, so they'd send the cops over to stop him from doing it and then arrest him, even though he didn't commit any crimes. Weirdest thing. Kind of a gross movie, but interesting. Democrats were like, how can we figure that one out? Let's send people over and just arrest Donald Trump because we know he's about to do something we're going to hate. 320-251-1990 on the Boulder Tap House studio or text line. Thoughts on this, but also I've gotten a couple texts already on e-bikes. That's great. We'll get to that here shortly. Also in the news is the Michelle Tafoya conversation. If you're hearing it in the news, Star Tribune has a story about Michelle Tafoya, you know, was once anti-Trump, and she wrote a letter that said, blah, blah, blah. Now she likes him all of a sudden. But guess what? This whole thing is designed to brand her as a Trump supporter. But if you have an issue with Michelle Tafoya being upset with Donald Trump years ago, telling him not to run, you cannot beat the anti-Trump rhetoric that was once dished out by our Vice President of the United States, who is everybody's darling on the Republican side, it seems like. So give me a break. All that coming up. And it is a sad turn of events. No, what's the word? A rite of passage out of summer into fall. Something happened yesterday that maybe you don't know about. Maybe you do. Maybe you don't care. But a seasonal change took place over the weekend. We'll get to that here in just a second. And anything on McCarthy, if fair game, if you're more of a football aficionado than I am, this looks like a boneheaded move for the Vikings. They went out of the way to get this guy, had high hopes for him. Now, what? We're getting rid of him? Like, don't we need a bench of like eight quarterbacks, don't we, with our record? Not sure what I'm missing here. That next on Hot Talk with the Ox.
1: Here's the latest forecast on News Talk 1250 KBRF, looking at cooler weather moving in. Overnight, we dropped to about 55, but nice and warm tomorrow with the sunshine and a south breeze, maybe 75 by tomorrow afternoon. And then we cool off with a northwest breeze, upper 40s to 50 Wednesday night. Thursday calls for sunshine and lower 60s for the high, about 45 on Thursday night, and more sunshine for Friday, and it looks like lower 60s. There's the latest weather on News Talk 1250 KBRF.
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0: It happened on Sunday. Sunday. A rite of passage. We say goodbye to summer and say hello to winter and eagerly anticipate late spring. The sign of it all is not the leaves changing. Nope. Gordy's Hi-Hat Restaurant in Cloquet closed for the season on Sunday.
1: Oh, bummer.
0: Wow. 67 years. But don't worry, they'll be back next year. If you're a Gordy's Hi-Hat frequenter, which the Ox is, man, I tell you, quick thing about Gordy's Hi-Hat. First of all, be careful. You can over-order. Nothing's worse than having, like, you wait in line for a year and you finally get your food at Gordy's. I mean, there's thousands of people there all the time. And then you get all this food and you're like, oh, this is so great. And then you get like three quarters of the way through it. You're like, I can't eat any more onion rings. I can't eat any more fries. We got to prioritize the burger. And you're like, crap. So, wow, 67 years, 75 people each summer work there. And looking forward to another season next year. So Gordy's Hi-Hat, only a memory now. Can't wait until spring when they reopen, which gets us thinking. I thought I would just open up the Boulder Tap House text line for the rest of the show today. I'll be happy to read them on the air. What's your, oh no, they're closed for the year, it's a bummer, go to? Like, is there a restaurant, a place like, crap, it's closed for the year, and you really look forward to it opening again in the spring? A lot of things are year-round these days. It used to be Zorba's back in the day, but now they're almost all year-round, it seems like. E-bikes, regulate them or not, next on Hot Talk.
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8: Everyone has
9: breaking news this hour at Town Hall. I'm Bob Agnew in Washington. Former Special Counsel Jack Smith testified before the Senate Judiciary Committee defending his decision to charge Donald Trump.
10: I made those decisions without regard to President Trump's political association.
9: U.S. Senator John Kennedy of Louisiana grilled Smith about his collection of phone records from senators without their permission when Smith was looking into President Trump's complaints about the 2020 election.
11: Any Democrats or just Republicans?
10: If President Trump had reached out to Democrats,
11: yeah, but
10: to further
11: I'm just trying to get the facts. Were there any Democrats he sought their phone records? Just Republicans, right?
10: The toll records that we sought were relevant to the investigation.
9: Republicans have long maintained Smith used possibly illegal tactics while investigating President Trump's alleged efforts to challenge the results of the 2020 election. U.S. consumers appear to be on edge.
1: The Conference Board announced Tuesday that its Consumer Confidence Index moved down 6.7 points to 81.9 in September, reflecting ongoing frustration among Americans over persistent high costs for everyday goods, utilities, and energy. Despite efforts by the Trump administration to rein in federal overspending, deregulation barriers and lingering interest rate pressures from the Federal Reserve continue to present hurdles.
9: That is Bernie Bennett reporting. Secretary of State Rubio says a foreign actor was involved in that alleged terror plot targeting a UK airbase by the U.S. military. Ross Sanchez reports Rubio's comments on Fox News came as more details emerged.
8: British media also widely reporting that the bomb squad found no working explosives in these vans at the scene. Police not commenting on the reports. Authorities deciding to release all five suspects on bail without being charged.
9: On Wall Street at the closing bell, the Dow was down by 112 points. The Nasdaq had a gain of just about 62. More at townhall.com.
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9: Scientists say they're finding ways to reverse damage caused by MS.
16: According to a UVA health study published this week, an experimental drug called K9 helped paralyzed mice move again and restored lost vision. K9 comes from HIV and hepatitis B drugs, but researchers changed it so it targets the damage caused by multiple sclerosis in the brain and spinal cord. The team says K9 still needs clinical testing for MS before doctors know if it can restore function in human patients. I'm Mark Mayfield.
9: A flood watch is in effect for a dozen states across the Midwest into the plains, and Southwest. Tropical moisture from Hurricane Polo is the flood threat through Wednesday in the southwest part of the country and the central U.S. Across Texas, the southern plains and the Midwest, moisture from Tropical Storm Rachel is pushing a flood threat late tomorrow through Friday. More at townhall.com. The Pima County Sheriff's Department says it's investigating a possible new lead in the disappearance of Savannah Guthrie's mother, Nancy.
17: The task force assigned to this case posting on X that investigators are looking into a new possible ransom note. It's been 8 months since Nancy Guthrie, the 84-year-old mother of Today Show co-host Savannah Guthrie, disappeared from her home in the Catalina foothills of Tucson, Arizona. In the days following her disappearance, two ransom notes were sent to a local TV news station in Arizona. Laura Winters reporting.
9: The Lone Star State is leading the country in rural hospitals dropping general surgery. According to a report coming from the American College of Surgeons, more than 15 million Americans live in counties without a single general surgeon to handle things like trauma or ruptured appendix. That industry data shows 38 rural Texas hospitals dropped that care over the past 10 years. More at Town Hall.
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18: Here's the latest forecast on Newstalk 1250 KBRF, looking at cooler weather moving in. Overnight, we drop to about 55, but nice and warm tomorrow with the sunshine and a south breeze, maybe 75 by tomorrow afternoon. And then we cool off with a northwest breeze, upper 40s to 50 Wednesday night. Thursday calls for sunshine and lower 60s for the high, about 45 on Thursday night, and more sunshine for Friday, and it looks like lower 60s. There's the latest weather on News Talk 1250 KBRF.
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0: This is the Ox. Welcome to Hop Talk with the Ox, hour two of our three-hour disco swing party. Hour away from the Westside Liquor Wine Line and subsequent Wine Line. And it's kind of a whine that we've been 3 weeks now after today without Jeff Anderson, who has been on a whirlwind tour of wineries in Crete. The broadcast live from there last week. Pretty cool. And I don't think, so he's winging his way back. I think he might be like getting in like now or something. So I think he's not going to be joining us. He might be, though. It might be a surprise appearance. Otherwise, we have more time for your whines for a chance at free liquor, wine, or beer at Westside Liquor. Your choice. If you win, that's coming up. Also, as mentioned earlier in the show, if you'll recall, those of you who were tuned in, a special guest we were hoping to have on, wasn't sure if it was going to happen. Well, it is going to happen. So we've got a very special guest joining us here, and thus we will postpone our conversation about e-bikes and your chance at that four-pack of Renaissance Festival tickets 1/2 hour. So stay tuned, get ready, get set. All I need to know about e-bikes, because I don't have an idea how to regulate these things. There was a meeting yesterday, a press conference by a senator and a sheriff in Minnesota talking about these things. Got some passionate texts coming in on the Boulder Tap House text line. You can keep those coming in if you want, by all means. Would love to hear your thoughts on it as we have the discussion. What should we do about e-bikes, or if anything? And for those of you who call and want to share your opinion, we'll put you on the Hot Talk with the Ox prize wheel. We'll spin it coming up shortly before the top of the hour. And one of you is going to win a four-pack Renaissance Festival tickets. What is that? $120 value, I guess. No cash value, but $120 value. 1 weekend left this weekend. So there you have it. It'll be our last pack of RenFest tickets to give away this season. Yet another rite of passage, right, into the next season. Out of one, into the next. Gordy's Hi-Hat closes. Renaissance Festival last weekend. Pretty soon it's going to snow, and then you know what happens after that. Joining us now, though, is Kevin Mooney. We had Kevin on a while back talking about his book, Climate Porn. He's an investigative reporter, and now I can say frequent guest on Hot Talk with the Ox. Kevin, welcome.
1: Hey, well, thanks so much. I'm glad to be back here. Thanks for having me.
0: No, it's great. And interesting, the conversation this time in your investigative reporter role, the International Criminal Court. We heard that what Donald Trump wants either to abolish it or get us out of it?
1: Well, we're already out of it. We never joined it. Neither did Russia or China. But the problem is they have over 120 member states, about $1 billion in revenue each year, and they claim to have jurisdiction over national boundaries. They've tried to prosecute U.S. servicemen serving in Afghanistan and Iraq. They tried to prosecute U.S. border security agents. So it's really part of an anti-American left-wing transnational movement. And the Trump administration, to his everlasting credit, is trying to dismantle it brick by bit by imposing sanctions, encouraging other member states to get out of it. Technically, it's independent from the U.N., although it was set up by a treaty through the U.N.
0: Oh,
1: and
0: yeah.
1: I really view it as an appendage of the U.N. and part of a larger agenda to undermine American sovereignty and independence. And I would say one of the great things the Trump administration has done in its second term here is to take those big incremental steps back in the direction of American independence, getting us out of the Paris Climate Agreement, but also pushing back against the ICC. Because if we let it, they will begin to undermine U.S. sovereignty. I mean, just imagine for a minute, you know, you'd have to take your foreign policy into consideration, whether or not you're going to be prosecuted by these unaccountable international judges. So I think this is a very important move on the part of the Trump administration.
0: Unaccountable international judges. What gives them the right? I mean, how do they think they can get away with this stuff?
1: Well, it was set up by a UN treaty. You have over 120 member states, so it's only as strong as its membership. Every country in the European Union, other European countries that are not technically in the EU, and parts of Asia, Japan, for whatever reason, is a big contributor, so is the United Kingdom. So they have that revenue from member states. It was set up for seemingly auspicious reasons to prosecute war crimes. It was founded, I think, sometime in 2001, 2002, around the turn of the century. But like any UN creature, it morphs and changes over time and metastasizes into something else. And now it's really just an incubator for anti-Americanism.
0: And if we're not members of it, are our people still beholden to their rulings and to their adjudication?
1: It depends who's in charge in the United States. With Donald Trump, we can go tell them to take a big fat hike. But when Joe Biden was in charge, they were more accommodating toward the ICC. So it depends. Do you have somebody in office who's an advocate for American independence, or do you have a globalist who would subjugate our own constitution beneath these international agreements? So the short answer is it depends who's in charge here.
0: Can this court, like, put people in jail? I mean, I envision these gulags or, you know, cold dungeons with people chained to the wall.
1: Yeah, they can. It depends on, usually they call upon the power and influence of their member states. And they will co-join with whatever sort of legal apparatus you have in a particular member state. So, yes, they can certainly wield influence. Like I say, it's as powerful as their member states let it be. And member states who have an anti-American agenda use that as sort of the tip on the end of their spear. The good news, though, it's very easy to puncture that balloon. There's a new round of sanctions. We haven't seen them all yet, to cut off the ICC from the U.S. dollar system, which will have significant impact on their operations. Also to freeze the bank accounts of the judges. I think there's something like 18 judges on the ICC. So thanks to having the right people in place, like our Secretary of the Treasury, President Trump himself, we know how to aim our arrow against this institution.
0: With all these people working, are they trying cases constantly? Like, how many people are being charged and convicted by this court?
1: Well, I mean, it's international in reach, and wow, that's a hard number to quantify. I mean, like they say, here in the U.S., we certainly have pushed back. And, of course, Russia and China don't. I mean, they will they may use the ICC as leverage to say, well, we should prosecute this U.S. soldier or that U.S. soldier. But, of course, they themselves are not going to be subjugated to the ICC. I mean, just imagine Vladimir Putin. Do you think he cares about what the ICC has to say to him? Mm. So, you know, it's sort of what I call selective prosecutions. Not to say that there aren't some bad actors, but I think the overarching goal is to try to constrain and restrict American power and influence.
0: Jeez, these things, I tell you. Looking at their website, they have a 200 million euro budget. It just annual.
1: Oh, yeah. Yeah, well, like I say, if you want to calculate, I would say it's 124 members. You include all that revenue, and it's about $1 billion each year in revenue.
0: Wow.
1: Like I say, the member states have to be complicit in this. The U.S. is, especially among those member states who benefit from America's military umbrella, American economic aid, the Trump administration is finally pressuring them to say, you know, it's either one or the other. It's either us or them. You throw in with the ICC, or you join your allies here in the United States. So I think these are long overdue efforts to rein in the ICC. I would just say there's a lot at stake, certainly, in the next presidential election, obviously. But the ICC only has as much power as our leaders let it have.
0: Boy, to let an unrepresented by us power have adjudication power over our citizens is frightening. I remember hearing a lot about this years ago, but haven't heard much lately. Is this a unifying mission now for the United States, Russia, and China? Unlikely allies in anything?
1: Well, I wouldn't count too much. Russia and China have their own separate reasons for not being part of the ICC, but of course they have no problem using the ICC if they feel like it can discombobulate America's policy goals. So it's really a phony, but I would say it's just another way for the anti-American globalist movement to have more infrastructure to stand on. I see this as a continuum, really, a part of a broader effort to unwind the U.S. from all these different kind of international agreements and treaties that work against our interests. I think it was in February Marco Rubio announced 66 international organizations we were getting out of. At least half of those were U.N.-affiliated institutions. This attempt to dismantle the ICC, I think, is just part of that larger effort, which is something I applaud.
0: Yeah, is this part of this World Economic Forum mission, too, to globalize everything?
1: Well, you have different elements to it. I mean, all these different things flowing out of the United Nations, you know, the European Union, any kind of transnational globalist institute, which wants to subjugate national sovereignty beneath these international organizations that really aren't accountable to anyone. So whether it's the World Economic Forum or another entity like that, it's all sort of the same impulse.
0: Jeez, frightening. Interesting. Kevin Mooney joining us on Hot Talk with the Ox. So this is, you're just kind of informing us as to what this is when we hear Trump trying to dismantle it, that now we got a little more of a background on it. Is there a call to action, something that we need to do?
1: I think the sanctions will have real teeth to it. My book sort of left off on a positive note, like I say, with this announcement for Secretary of State Marco Rubio, not just getting out of the Paris Climate Agreement, but all these other UN agreements that cost the U.S. taxpayer buckets of money while undermining American interests. So this latest effort against the ICC, I suppose the reason why they announced the sanctions now is because of the UN meetings that took place over the past week or 2 weeks or so.
0: Yeah.
1: And as a way to sort of roll that out and rally international supporters. Because it's not the U.S. that has problems with the International Criminal Court. Any country that's trying to operate its foreign policy, think about that for a minute. We want to defend our borders. Well, sorry, you know, in the eyes of the International Criminal Court, it's a crime against humanity to have borders, and we're going to prosecute your border agents.
0: You know, so you're right.
1: Yeah. So that's what we're looking at. Just imagine putting national leaders in such a compromised position to say, well, we can't really look out for our national interests because we'll be prosecuted. It'll cost us money. But of course, like I say, that depends on, you know, what the member states actually end up doing. And I think beginning with the European Union, the Trump administration is really going to pressure those folks to get out.
0: Wow. All right. Is there a timeline on this? Is there a plan of action laid out by the administration?
1: I think you'll hear more about the sanctions from Secretary Bessent over the next few weeks.
0: Okay.
1: As far as the timeline, the Trump administration has a little over a year to try to make good on its efforts here. I think it's an achievable goal, but like I say, there's a lot riding in the next presidential race. Either this movement back in the direction of American independence and sovereignty will be more permanent, or we could swing back to having another globalist in the White House.
0: Jeez. Kevin Mooney, do you have other books besides Climate Porn?
1: Not yet. I'm still knee-deep in this effort. It's still very timely with all the efforts with the Trump administration going after this international climate agenda. Mm-hmm. But I am working on a new project about international immigration and migration policies and what's happening in the European Union and other countries that are trying to secure their borders and, you know, the impact of the Trump administration getting our border under control. So that'll be coming next. But for the moment, I'm still very focused on this current project.
0: Yeah. All right, Kevin, thanks. Great talking to you.
1: Likewise. Thanks so much.
0: Kevin Mooney, investigative reporter, author of Climate Porn, talking about the ICC. Hadn't done a deep dive into that before. Just a quick thing from their own website, according to this. For $200 million a year in a budget, they employ 900 staff members covering 6 official languages. They're headquartered in The Hague. So far, 34 cases before the court. 66 arrest warrants have been issued by ICC judges. 23 people have been detained. 33 people remain at large. Charges have been dropped against 8 people. The judges there have issued 9 summonses to appear. They've issued 15 convictions and 4 acquittals. For $200 million a year and 900 people. What? Coming up on Hot Talk with the Ox, we do have, who's it, Jack Smith before a Senate committee right now?
2: Mm-hmm.
0: Yeah, he's doubling down. Jack Smith, of course, the, public enemy number one, trying to convict Trump, right? Investigate the whole, prosecute Trump. I'm not sure what their mission is, but we may or may not have a chance to go to that in a moment. But also, in 16 minutes or so, e-bikes. Should we regulate them? If so, how? I, Dan the Ox Oxner, host of Hot Talk with the Ox, at the moment don't have a concrete opinion on the whole thing, but I'm hoping our discussion will illuminate me and possibly you as well. Please share, all who share on the Boulder Tap House studio line. We'll go on to the Hot Talk with the Ox prize wheel. We'll spin it here before the top of the hour, and could be you today is going to win a 4-pack of Renaissance Festival tickets for the final weekend of the Ren Fest. So all that, a big hour two of Hot Talk with the Ox continues next.
3: Here's the latest forecast on Newstalk 1250 KBRF, looking at cooler weather moving in. Overnight, we drop to about 55, but nice and warm tomorrow with the sunshine and a south breeze, maybe 75 by tomorrow afternoon. And then we cool off with a northwest breeze, upper 40s to 50 Wednesday night. Thursday calls for sunshine and lower 60s for the high, about 45 on Thursday night, and more sunshine for Friday, and it looks like lower 60s. There's the latest weather on Newstalk 1250 KBRF.
2: Weather can shift quickly and sometimes become dangerous. Listen for the latest weather forecast and the latest reports from the Weather Spotter Network. 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
8: Minnesota News Network, I'm Sean Maloney. Minnesota food shelves are gearing up for the busy holiday season. Shane Johnson is with the Ralph Reeder Food Shelf in Mounds View and says most of their budget for the year comes in the next 3 months.
9: We typically have a matching campaign where we have our corporate sponsors who provide us a dollar-for-dollar match. So usually the holidays, we probably do over 80% of our fundraising over the year during that time period.
8: Johnson says that Ralph Reeder also works with the Mounds View School District to make sure students have food to eat. Kingsland Public Schools in Spring Valley were placed in lockdown Monday after a gun incident was reported close to the schools. A shelter-in-place order was issued after calls came in about a man holding a rifle in a residential area. The incident was reported approximately 1,000 feet from school property. About an hour later, the man was taken into custody and the school lockdown was lifted. No injuries were reported. And Governor Walz is continuing a busy trade mission in Denmark today with stops at an industrial plastics facility and the Nordic Health Innovation Fair. Walz is also scheduled to meet with Denmark's foreign affairs minister. The trip hopes to strengthen international partnerships, attract investment to Minnesota, and create new opportunities for businesses and workers. This is MNN.
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0: Talk with the Ox on this Tuesday broadcast. Earlier, we talked about, lamented really, about Gordy's hi-hat in Cloquet closing for the season. You know, in the old days, a ton of places used to close for the season. Like Zorba's in Detroit Lakes used to close for the season. Back in the honest days, when you could look forward to those things opening up in the spring. Seems like more and more, nobody's really doing that. It's kind of sad in a way, but, I mean, I get it. But anyway, it's one of those things, kind of a rite of passage. It's always fun when they open in the spring, though, right? And used to be a lot of those old burger joints and things. I guess there are some of those still around, but not as many. If you have a favorite, 320-251-1990 on the Boulder Tap House text line. Is the chocolate ox, what is that? I always forget the name of that resort up there in just off the highway from Nisswa on Gull. Anyway, are they seasonal or do they stay open in the middle of the winter? Can't imagine standing in line for an ice cream cone in January at the Chocolate Ox. Moving beyond that, a couple other quick things here before we get into your chance at a four-pack of Renaissance Festival tickets and all things e-bikes. I'm passionate about this, and I'm passionate, oddly, because I don't know what to do about it. E-bikes, what should we do? There was a press conference yesterday, a senator and a sheriff were talking about it. So that coming up here in moments. I had two quick things, though. One is, in case we missed this, I'm still hoping to broadcast live from the Minnesota Chamber of Commerce's Manufacturing Summit. That's coming up in October. But the coolest thing made in Minnesota, I'm excited to report that after the closing of ballots Sunday at 11:59 p.m., going into the home stretch, they're down to four, the track chair is still in the running. I was predicting and advocating for the track chair to win, but they're up against the teardrop trailers, those campers shaped like a whatever, you know, the teardrop campers. The medical bear hugger warming system versus the Fire Boss aerial firefighting system. So those two are going to face off, and then they're going to go to the finals, and the finalists will be, they'll be announced at the Manufacturing Summit. When is that? October 6th. I better get on this. That's coming up soon. I'm hoping to broadcast from there, so we'll see if that works out. If not, though, we'll know what the coolest thing made in Minnesota is again. What, I think this is their third annual. Is that right? Something like that. Oh, Grandview. Thank you. Grandview Lodge is the resort I was trying to think of. I can never remember that one for some reason. Thank you, J.B. Kane. Also in the news today, so I wanted to get to these because we're not going to, I'm going to lose track of them if I don't get to them right now. Looking at it this morning, oh, now where did it go? I just clicked off of it. Hold on, I'll get to this. I got to get to this. Here we go. This is a WCCO story, and I got to thinking, maybe this is not good for a 90-second segment, but I'll plant the seed anyway. Maybe we can cover it later. Apparently, the secondhand clothing market has doubled. People are buying secondhand clothes at a accelerated rate at the moment. I was driving on, oddly, I think it was, 94, where it merges with 494. I was heading out of the cities on Sunday, and I was noticing a huge line of people in the Goodwill drive-thru to drop off stuff, right? The Goodwill drive-thru. And I got to thinking, you know, does anybody know what Goodwill actually does? Like, does anybody contribute to Goodwill besides dropping off clothes? Yet it's the go-to place for thrift store donations. Like, there are tons of other thrift stores that benefit actual charities that we know what they do. Not saying that Goodwill isn't bad, but ask the average person, do you really know where your stuff is? You know, if people that are shopping there, do you know where the proceeds go? Don't exactly. And I think, other charities have thrift stores all over the place. But man, they got the market cornered because they got these drive-thrus. You have to get out of your car. But I don't, like, I drop off, I don't buy used clothing. I think I'm missing out. Oh.
1: With SRN News, I'm Bob Agnew in Washington. Former Special Counsel Jack Smith says he went by the book in conducting his two criminal investigations into President Trump. Smith defended his decision to bring charges in the 2020 election interference and classified document investigations. In testimony today before the Senate Judiciary Committee, Republicans repeatedly questioned Smith's investigative tactics and also accused him of using illegal tactics. President Trump says he and AI tech leaders are renaming artificial intelligence to super intelligence. That was one of the notes the president shared with reporters after meeting today with top tech company CEOs at the White House for an AI summit. A flood watch is in effect for a dozen states across the Midwest into the plains and the Southwest. Tropical moisture from what's left of Hurricane Polo is fueling the flood threat. On Wall Street at the close, the Dow was down 131 points. This is SRN News.
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3: If you're a Christian, you know the story of the crucifixion, but have you ever really considered what Jesus physically endured? 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Deepen your understanding of Christ's sacrifice. 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
4: For KBRFradio.com News, I'm News Director Derek Sidian. The city of Ashby is warning residents after a woman appears to have taken medications from another person's home. City Clerk Mike Thormanson says that on Sunday, a young woman knocked on a resident's door and asked to use their bathroom. The resident allowed her inside, but after she left, the resident discovered that medication had been taken from their bathroom. The Grant County Sheriff's Office has been notified of the incident. Thormanson warns Ashby residents to not let people you don't know into your home, even if the request seems harmless or urgent. If you have experienced something similar, please contact the Grant County Sheriff's Department at 218-685-8280. Senator Jordan Rasmussen of Fergus Falls is calling for bipartisan support in reviewing the optimal vulnerability assessment of the Minnesota Department of Human Services after the nonpartisan Office of the Legislative Auditor released a special review of the heavily redacted report last week. The original Optum analysis identified more than $52 million in improper Medicaid payments over 4 years across 14 programs and flagged more than $1 billion for further review. A law passed earlier this year allows the legislature to obtain the full report if both the chair and ranking member of the House or Senate Human Services Committee request it. The OLA review includes the Department of Human Services response stating that such a request has not been made. Senator Rasmussen said in a statement that the OLA review brings more clarity to vulnerabilities and failings at the Department of Human Services that enabled systemic fraud to occur. Quote, I've been advocating for allowing lawmakers and the public greater access to the Optum report so that we can act on recommendations to stop fraud in the future. End quote. In the DHS response attached to the review, Temporary Commissioner John Connolly says the DHS is assessing the OLA's recommendations to determine how best to continue eliminating program vulnerabilities and strengthening program integrity. However, he adds that many of the claims initially identified in the Optum report were later determined not to warrant concern after the analytics were corrected to ensure they properly reflect program policy. As part of a growing partnership focused on strengthening child care in the Fergus Falls area, Lake Region Healthcare has provided funding to Children's Corner Learning Center for a new software platform designed to enhance communication, streamline operations, and improve the child care experience for families, children, and staff. Leaders from both organizations say this investment represents the beginning of a broader partnership aimed at strengthening resources for local families and supporting long-term community growth. For KBRFradio.com News, I'm Derek Sidian. Get more news at KBRFradio.com. 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
5: Here's the latest forecast on Newstalk 1250 KBRF, looking at cooler weather moving in. Overnight, we drop to about 55, but nice and warm tomorrow with the sunshine and a south breeze, maybe 75 by tomorrow afternoon. And then we cool off with a northwest breeze, upper 40s to 50 Wednesday night. Thursday calls for sunshine and lower 60s for the high, about 45 on Thursday night, and more sunshine for Friday, and it looks like lower 60s. There's the latest weather on Newstalk 1250 KBRF.
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0: is the Ox. Welcome to Hot Talk with the Ox on this Tuesday. Coming up, we're a half hour away from the Westside Liquor Wine Line and subsequent Wine Line. 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If you're not on the 90-day prohibited list, that is. Even if you are, we'll still accept your wines of the week. Extra time today because Jeff is out again. He might surprise us with a surprise appearance, but I'm not counting on it. So he's been in Crete. Very exciting. You heard last week's broadcast from the island of Crete. Loved a debrief with him when he gets back. Looking forward to that. In the news, we talked about this yesterday. I noticed that it was on the docket for happening. In fact, at 10 o'clock yesterday morning is when the press conference at the state capitol took place between two people at least. We have the St. Louis County. Wait a minute here. Hold on. I got to scroll up in the story. Oh, my mouse is getting weird on this one. Senator Judy Seeberger, right? The Democrat senator who lied to her constituents to get them to vote for her. And Dakota County Sheriff Joe Lecco. They were talking about e-bikes. Reading from a CBS News story, quote, is this an electronic bike? Is this like a moped? Is this an e-moto? Is it a moto? According to Senator Seeberger. What is this thing that this kid is flying by me on, you know, going 35 miles an hour, 40 miles an hour on? Yeah. According to the sheriff, we're seeing 10, 11, 12-year-olds operating e-bikes. He said parents and guardians also have a responsibility to understand what they are purchasing, whether their child can legally operate it, and where it can be ridden. Okay. Senate File 3236 was she was one of the authors of this, Senator Seeberger, one of the authors of that Senate file. It passed the Senate, did not get final approval from the legislature, though, requiring helmets for e-bike riders under 18, all kinds of requirements, codifying what an e-bike is, et cetera. I do have the bill in front of me. It's a bit cumbersome. All callers for this segment, 320-251-1990 on the Boulder Tap House studio or text line, weighing in on this. We'll go on the Hot Talk with the Ox prize wheel. We'll spin it here shortly. And could be you who's going to win $25 in free liquor, wine, or beer. That's coming up in a half hour. No, this is a four-pack of Renaissance Festival tickets, a $120 value, no cash value. Final weekend of the RenFest. If for no other reason, call in to win those, right? But I don't have a feeling on this. A part of me, you know, would want to require these things to be motorcycles. I'll throw out some of my thoughts on this. I just haven't had a conclusion yet. But I don't want all these things on the roads with the cars. Maybe the sidewalk is a good place for them. And if so, is there a speed limit on the sidewalk? Or is it okay that they are on the road? And if they are on the road, do they have to abide by car laws or bike laws? I'm perplexed. I also have another question, e-bike owners, and I know you might own an e-bike. If you do, be honest, do you ever actually pedal it? If the Ox had an e-bike, I wouldn't even kid myself. If the Ox has an e-bike, I ain't pedaling it. So therefore, I might as well just have a motorcycle, I think. But I can go different places with an e-bike. I don't know. Can I ride my Harley Davidson on a bike trail? Why not? Something's got to be done here. This is becoming the wild, wild west. Kids are literally taking over the sidewalks and in some cases the roadways, unlicensed, untrained, undisciplined. It might not be epidemic right now, but I put yourself in that situation. Man, if I was a 10-year-old and I could have had an e-bike, oh, how many times? And I understand I grew up in Fargo. So growing up in Fargo, we didn't have any hills. There's one hill in town. And it wasn't even really a hill. And you had to bike a long ways away to even find it. But what we did have is wind. I'm telling you, I'll take wind probably over a hill, but still, the wind in Fargo is the bike rider's enemy. So if you know what I'm talking about, if I had a nickel for every time I thought to myself, the day I am old enough to ride or drive motorized vehicles is the last time I will ever ride a bike. And as God is my witness, that was in fact the case. At 14 years old, I was a licensed motorcycle rider, had one, never went back to the bicycle. Now, kids can just, I don't know what to do. We got to do something. I don't know what to do. Brian, you're first up on the Boulder Tap House studio line. Welcome to Hot Talk with the Ox.
1: Good morning. Well, an argument could be, is an e-bike a bike or motorcycle should be versus is an electric car a car? I mean, it could go both ways. And another problem is the scooters. There's a lot of scooters showing up and real little kids are on them and they're out on the streets with them. So yeah, there's too much electric going around. They need rules, regulations. And I think these bikes should be licensed if they're going to use the roadway.
0: Oh, you know, you mean electric scooters? Is that what you're talking about? Scooters?
1: Yeah.
0: I'm lumping all this together. You're right. There is a difference. That's right. But I'm putting this all together. These are motorized vehicles that are zipping around on our unlicensed, right? Unregulated on our sidewalks.
1: Yeah.
0: Mm-hmm.
1: Well, they even got the electric, skateboards. You got them. So, I mean, these
0: Same
1: kids
0: deal.
1: Here are going from the playground to the roads. I mean, you got to stop this somehow.
0: So what?
1: They're not even hitting stop signs. They're going right through.
0: Yeah.
1: But that's what bikes do.
0: So what, Brian, do you have a thought, a solution?
1: Well, I'm thinking the technology should reach the point where an officer or whatever can shut down that electric bike. Get them. Otherwise, they're just going to scoot away.
0: It's electric.
1: They should be able to cut the current on it somehow.
0: Like if they break a law.
1: Yeah.
0: Like run a stop sign or something.
1: Instead of chasing them through the neighborhood, just shut their power off.
0: All right.
1: Remotely.
0: All right. Yeah.
1: Or get the taser out. I don't care. It don't matter.
0: Listen to you.
1: That's electric.
0: Yeah. Thanks, Brian.
1: Okay, bring on the Christmas music, all right?
0: Thank you. 320-251-1990. Okay. Do we have a solution? So 40 miles an hour on a sidewalk on an electric-powered device by an unlicensed, no regulations. You don't have to be trained to do anything on this thing. How have we gotten to this point? Mom, Dad, okay. I was thinking about this other thing too, and I'm not sure where this goes, but now we have precedent set that if parents allow their children, who they know are no good, access to a gun and they go out and kill somebody, guess what? The parents are found liable as well. Is this a regulation on parents now? Like, okay, parents, if you give your kid a e-bike or an e-scooter and they're cruising around and they're being reckless and they hurt somebody or kill somebody, are parents now on the hook for this?

0: are dying or getting injured on these things. It's one of those things where it's like it's going to happen. I've not necessarily seen an accident, but man, who's this Stotko person? Somebody, a Hastings, Minnesota resident, for some odd reason, was at this press conference. She was struck by an e-moto being operated by a minor 2 years ago. Traumatic brain injury, continues to live with permanent effects from the crash. Sorry. Believes education should include parents who are often the people purchasing machines for the younger riders. I think that I'd really strongly underscore would be educating parents. They're most likely who's purchasing these things, helping them understand what they're actually purchasing. Supports training, certification, insurance requirements for e-moto riders. Okay. Grateful to see the sheriff department taking the growing safety concerns around e-motorbikes seriously. 2 years ago, I was struck by an e-motorbike operated by a minor. I've lived with permanent TBI injuries since then. Wouldn't want anybody else to go through this. Okay, well, we don't have any, really nothing concrete here. Man, if you've got an e-bike, I mean, like riding the Lake Wobegon Trail, I just don't know that, like getting an e-bike, something I think it'd be fun. Don't know what to do about it, though. Do you get a cheap one, expensive one? How much are they? Do you have to lock them up like you do other bikes? That's what I hate. One of the other things I hated about bike riding, to lock them up. Then with the quick-release tires and everything, you had to lock up the tires. And you got to pull the seat off so that doesn't get stolen. Like, what a pain. I believe there was a law passed August 2nd. Oh, wait, August 2 years ago, e-bikes are required to slow down at stop signs, not stop. Okay. I don't know. Electric motors should fall into the Department of Motor Vehicle rules. Keep them off the sidewalks, please. Okay. My knee-jerk reaction was that exactly. Keep them off the sidewalks. But then, I don't want them on the streets. The sidewalk's probably the safest place for them anyway. And the way sidewalks are, at least in a lot of places, there's nobody on them. Might as well use the sidewalk. Ox, I thought we had global warming to worry about. Why the hell are we using more energy on bikes and scooters? Pedal power worked all those years before. People are soft. Yeah. Yes. Can you get a DWI on an e-bike? Says Billy Robb. I don't know. It's a good question. Oop, our son paid $1,000 for his. Trails say no motorized vehicles except snowmobiles. So how are they allowed? They do. I wondered about that. If trails say no motorized vehicles, then these are motorized. Maybe I'm proceeding from a false assumption, because I think these things are legal everywhere. I'm unaware that I'm unaware that this falls into the prohibited on trails deal. F-stop texting in. There are different classes of e-bikes. I'd like to better understand what they are. I think so. I don't know. Does it matter? You know, by the way, these things, these single wheel dealie bobs, right, on a little platform that people are zipping around on, those look fun. Anybody else make the BC reference to that? The old comic strip? Like, I see kids on that. I'm like, man. And they seem to have no problem with it. Do kids just naturally know how to do this, or did they learn how to get good at riding these things? Like, how many times did they fall down? Can they stop quickly? I don't know. I will tell you, if you ever drive around the Minneapolis lakes, I was driving around Lake Harriet Lake, formerly known as Lake Calhoun, a month ago or so on a weekend day. I mean, those sidewalks, those bike trails, those trails are packed with people. There's no way somebody should be able to be allowed to ride a motorized vehicle on those trails. You don't see a lot of that out kind of in the hinterlands here, but sidewalks are for pedestrians. If you're on wheels, you're not a pedestrian. Fair. Jeremy, what say you?
1: Well, I'm all for it if they want to try to kill themselves. I've been seeing a guy going on Highway 10 to 50.

0: I don't know if he goes beyond that. On the shoulder, you know, we got cars going 80 miles per hour along there. He looked happy.
1: Happy. Is that code language for something?
0: I have no idea.
1: Uh-huh.
0: Have a good one.
1: Yep. Thanks, Jeremy. Yeah, I don't know. J.B. Kane, let the e-bikes completely take over the roads. Cars are dangerous and need to be stopped. Yes, that's true. Only a stopped car is a safe car. George Jones got a DWI on his lawnmower, so I would say hell yes. Mm-hmm. Bikes are not for the road. I pay too damn much in vehicle tabs to share it with pedal bikes. Yeah. Yeah, I mean, so, right, there's that. Growing up in my town, it was illegal to ride your bicycle on sidewalks because it was deemed dangerous for the pedestrians. I'm not sure that was that way, that it's that way in other towns. Not sure if it's still that way. But, I mean, how can these e-bikes get... I don't know what to do. Something's got to be done. I'm glad they're talking about it. The law, by the way, the Senate file something or other. Oh, hold on for a sec. I'll click over to it. That Seeberger claims that she was a co-author on. 3236 is really long. They define motorized bicycle. They define how to report accidents. They define traffic laws, motorized bicycle, headlight requirements. You know, can they be out at night without a headlight? I don't know. They define a motorcycle. They define all these things, but, you know. So what? Also, let's see, safety. No person may sell a motorcycle powered by an electric motor unless the motorcycle has been certified by the vehicle manufacturer in compliance with this, that, and the other thing. Wow. So this is going to be big stuff here. I got to think the e-bike sellers and the lobby is going to be, you know, lobbying hard for no regulations. I'll just say it. I didn't hear it necessarily from you, but you're probably thinking it. And that is, no regulations are better than regulations. Once the government starts regulating it, I mean, it's going to be like cars. I mean, you can't drive down the road for more than 3 seconds without violating some law. So, like, if there aren't big laws right now on these things, my temptation is to not start it. Let the whole thing just play out. But that's easy for me to say because I've not been run off the sidewalk or as a regular bike rider, been otherwise harassed by these e-bike riders. I don't know. Pedestrians, oh, here we go. I love my e-bike after I've had a few in me, but my e-bike does not like.
2: Oh, we got to go to break.
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3: Here's the latest forecast on News Talk 1250 KBRF, looking at cooler weather moving in. Overnight, we drop to about 55, but nice and warm tomorrow with the sunshine and a south breeze, maybe 75 by tomorrow afternoon. And then we cool off with a northwest breeze, upper 40s to 50 Wednesday night. Thursday calls for sunshine and lower 60s for the high, about 45 on Thursday night, and more sunshine for Friday, and it looks like lower 60s. There's the latest weather on News Talk 1250 KBRF.
4: This is MNN Sports. I'm Mike Graham. The Minnesota Lynx season hangs in the balance tonight in the Big Apple. They trail the best of three series against the Liberty 1-0 with Game 2 this evening. Lynx guard Kayla McBride says they have to respond after a lackluster Game 1 outing on Sunday.
5: There's not one second that I don't believe in this group, and that's my message, you know, is that, yeah, this 40 minutes wasn't our best, but we have another opportunity in front of us. And are we going to show up for ourselves, for each other, and for this organization, and for these fans that have shown up for us, but mostly for each other? You know, I don't ever want us to drop our head or anybody seeing us not believing in one another, and that's my message.
4: Tip time tonight is 7:30. The Twins season ended on Sunday, and catcher Ryan Jeffers is reflecting. The pending free agent admits he's thinking his days in Minnesota could well be over.
6: I think when you spend 7 years in an organization, or I guess 8 years, including the minors, you don't want that chapter to end. I've worked too hard to corner myself into a small market. As in say, cornhole myself to one team or two teams. You know, I love the idea of a reunion. I also love the idea of going out there and seeing what else is out there. So I'm excited for this. You know, I've worked really hard for this moment for free agency, and that doesn't mean the chapter here is closed. We'll just see. see where we go.
4: Should be an interesting offseason. The Vikings are practicing today for the first time this season without quarterback J.J. McCarthy. He was traded to the Giants yesterday for a fifth-round pick. Head coach Kevin O'Connell says they don't regret using their 10th pick in the draft in 2024 on McCarthy.
2: You know, you're in a position where we were going to add a quarterback, and we felt really good about the process that went into selecting him. We felt really good about, you know, the opportunity to develop him with the plan in place and having somebody at the time we felt strongly about, you know, playing in his first year while also allowing him to compete, which he was doing that first year. But no, I think we'll obviously use that experience, you know, moving forward.
4: This is M&N Sports.
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1: Okay, Terrible Todd, we gotta flip the KNSI coin to determine which of our callers gets the four-pack of tickets to the Renaissance Festival. It's between Brian and Jeremy. Brian gets heads. He was the first one. Jeremy gets tails. Here we go. Where it stops, nobody knows. It is tails. Jeremy, congratulations. You're the winner of a four-pack of Renaissance Festival tickets. Call us. Text us. Let us know if you want them or if you don't, ASAP. And if not, we'll see if Brian wants them. But Jeremy, you're the winner. Thanks for the input. We can continue this later. I got a lot of texts coming in on this. We'll continue this after the Westside Liquor Wine Line and subsequent Wine Line, which is next on Hot Talk with the Ox.
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9: News this hour from Town Hall. I'm Keith Peters in Washington. A military mobilization could be on the horizon, Natalie Rodriguez reports.
10: The U.S. Army Reserve has issued an urgent directive to commanders asking if local medical, logistics, and engineering units can achieve deployment readiness by late December. Anonymous officials confirmed the 90 to 120-day timeline is part of an active contingency plan focused on Cuba. Backed by Secretary of State Marco Rubio, the Trump administration is increasing pressure on Havana following a tense showdown at the United Nations General Assembly last week. Natalie Rodriguez, Miami.
9: President Trump isn't happy. Five people in the UK arrested on suspicion of terrorism were released on bail. Mark Mayfield fills us in.
11: They were arrested Sunday near a Royal Air Force base west of London used by the U.S. military to launch strikes on Iran.
12: I will tell you, I would have said, don't let them have bail, cashless bail.
11: Trump told reporters Monday at the White House he was surprised they were released on bail, adding that he wouldn't have done that. When asked if the suspects were connected to Iran, Trump said he knows the answer, but he's not going to share it. UK officials say the investigation into the incident is ongoing. I'm Mark Mayfield.
9: Hurricane Polo has made landfall in Baja California, Mexico. According to the U.S. National Hurricane Center in Miami, Polo hit land as a Category 2 storm just south of Las Barrancas early today, with maximum sustained winds of 110 miles an hour. Meteorologists expect heavy rain and severe flooding to also extend into portions of the U.S. Southwest as the week progresses. Another rough day on Wall Street with the Dow down by 131 points, the NASDAQ dropping 22, the S&P 500 declined 12. More at townhall.com.
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9: A South Carolina man is heading to federal prison after turning an international flight into a real headache. Correspondent Monica Nelson has more.
10: Prosecutors say 52-year-old Michael Shane Orndorff Jr. drank four large glasses of wine, got aggressive with crew members, stole another bottle, then reportedly pounded on the cockpit door and locked himself in the bathroom to drink it. The flight to South Korea was forced to land in Anchorage, and he has now been sentenced to 2 years behind bars. Turns out air rage comes with a pretty expensive layover. I'm Monica Nelson.
9: Longtime weatherman on NBC's Today Show, Al Roker, was back on the air this morning after he left mid-broadcast on Monday. He posted on Instagram that he was called for jury duty, noting that it's everybody's civic duty to do your duty. Meteorologist Dylan Dreyer stepped in to cover. 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Texas Governor Greg Abbott has waived restrictions on diesel typically allowed only in off-road vehicles.
15: The Republican governor issued a disaster proclamation. It's part of an effort to curb skyrocketing gas prices amid a growing diesel shortage. Texas truckers can now tap into cheaper off-road farm fuel on public highways to fight record high diesel prices. Governor Abbott says the state is waiving roadside penalties on red-dyed diesel meant for tractors and other off-road equipment. This fuel is tinted red because it skips highway fuel taxes, since farm tractors work fields instead of roads. John Scott reporting.
9: President Trump's ban on some Canadian motorcycles, alcohol, dairy, and other products is in effect. The ban went into force just after midnight. It's the latest move in the trade war between the two neighbors as Trump looks to force Canada into making trade concessions. More at townhall.com.
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17: Here's the latest forecast on Newstalk 1250 KVRF, looking at cooler weather moving in. Overnight, we dropped to about 55, but nice and warm tomorrow with the sunshine and a south breeze, maybe 75 by tomorrow afternoon. And then we cool off with a northwest breeze, upper 40s to 50 Wednesday night. Thursday calls for sunshine and lower 60s for the high, about 45 on Thursday night, and more sunshine for Friday, and it looks like lower 60s. There's the latest weather on Newstalk 1250 KVRF.
18: Weather can shift quickly and sometimes become dangerous. Listen for the latest weather forecast and the latest reports from the Weather Spotter Network. 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

0: did the last 2 hours go? Hot Talk with the Ox, hour three already underway. Welcome. Say, Jeremy says, let Brian have the tickets. Did Brian confirm he wants them?
1: I've not heard back yet.
0: All right, Brian, good news for you. Jeremy says no to the Renaissance Festival tickets, which leaves you as the last man standing. So let us know if you can use them, and we'll have them at our front desk for you to pick up. If not, we will give them away to another lucky caller at some point. Not today. Maybe today. We'll see. But Brian, let us know. On the Boulder Tap House text line or studio line. And we can't mail them to you, though, because you need to get them by Friday. So we'll have them here at the Radio City Music Mall, downtown St. Cloud, to pick up sometime before 5 p.m. on Friday. Hey, this is exciting. We have a very special return of Jeff Anderson for the West Side Liquor Wine Line.
2: He comes to the show live from all over.
0: Where has he been?
2: He travels the world from Rome to Dover.
0: And creep.

0: Please welcome Jeff Anderson and the Westside Liquor Wine Line.
1: Hello, Jeff.
2: Hey, how we doing, Ox?
1: I'm doing great, thank you. Wasn't sure if you'd be joining us today. You just get in?
2: Yeah, I got in yesterday afternoon, so.
1: Very good. Well,
2: yeah.
1: Welcome back to the continental United States. How was Crete?
2: Thank you. Oh, it was awesome. Greece in general. So we were in Athens, and then we were in Crete for a week, two different places. And then we ferried over to Naxos, a small island. So, yeah, it was a heck of a great 2 weeks. And just had an excellent, excellent winery visit with the winery of Diamantakis and Zacharias, one of the three brothers who is the winemaker. And really, really impressed with the wines over there from all over Greece, from the islands to Crete. They're making some really good stuff. They're taking a modern twist now to the ancient winemaking. And their wines, I just tasted so many great wines, so many different styles of wines also, from great, you know, big complex reds to long-lived white wines that were crisp and clean. So a lot going on over there. So Crete, of course, you got winemaking. Most of it's concentrated in the northern part. And I was really taken away by how mountainous Crete is. It reminded me almost of Colorado in some parts.
1: Wow.
2: But a lot of mountains, a lot of mountain driving all over Crete. And we stayed in a place by Kissimos outside of Hania, and I couldn't believe how far up the mountain our place was. It was incredible. Sheer cliffs, you know, going down 100 feet if you went off the road, probably wouldn't be a good idea. But The winery was great. So Diamantakis, it's a small boutique family winery, started in 2008, and he's doing some really cool stuff. And what we got in the stores is Vidiano, which is, you know, beautiful citrus apricot, you know, kind of almond thing going on. If you like Sauvignon Blanc, Pinot Grigios, you know, crisp, clean Italian whites, you're going to love a Vidiano coming from Greece. So check that one out by Diamantakis. He also does a really nice white called Assyrtiko. Of course, Assyrtiko is the other famous white grape. And we've got this also in the store, a lot of citrus, a lot of like oregano going on, and thyme, good minerality. But another fun one made by this winery, all current vintages too. And then we've got one of his reds in Wade Park. It's the Iatico. And if you like a lighter red, like kind of like Pinot Noir, or if you like, you know, Nebbiolo or Barbaresco from Northern Italy, I think you're going to really like this grape. It's not heavy like a Cab or Merlot. It's more finesseful, that sherry kind of raisin, caramel, strawberry, blackberry, cinnamon thing going on with his Iatico. But really fun stuff coming out of Greece. We've got some other Greek wines, too, in Wade Park. You know, Moscafileros are fun sippers, too. But, yeah, really impressed by what's going on over there. Of course, the food, the cheese, incredible. The lamb dishes, the pork, the chicken. Of course, the fish was phenomenal. And, of course, you got to have some of the, you know, seafood also. So really, really good food over there. But if you ever get a chance, I'm really impressed. The people over there are so kind, and the beauty is not only in the people and the food, but God, also the wine and the just the terrain and the mountains are phenomenal.
1: Wow. Well, welcome back. That sounds like a great trip. And were those the wines of the week then, or do you have a separate one picked out for us?
2: No, I thought we'd use those kind of as the wine of the week. Yeah, people
1: absolutely
2: can taste. Yeah, I mean, they're all current vintage. I did taste. He opened up like 15 wines for us, and some of them were library wines. So some of the reds were from 2011. Some of the white Vidianos he opened up were from 10 years and beyond, and they were still holding holding up. They were golden in color, still had fruit, still had acidity. So definitely this Vidiano grape is one for longevity, kind of like a white Bordeaux or white Burgundy could be. But, yeah, check them out. Come on in to Wade Park. I'll be back Thursday, Friday. If you're interested, I can show you these wines, and you can taste some of Crete and what's really happening over there nowadays with some of these indigenous grape varietals.
1: What a blast. Jeff Anderson back. Triumphant return of Jeff Anderson back from Greece on the Westside Liquor Wine Line. Well, you might not be there, but the deals are still on, right? It is a Wine Tuesday. What does that mean, sir?
2: Yeah, you got that right. 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And, of course, Wine Tuesday, you always get 20% off cases of regular price wine. You can throw in some of these Diamantakis wines from Greece and taste the flavors of Crete or whatever you want. But you put in 12 bottles in your case of regular price wine, you're going to get that 20% off. So a real, real good time. And, of course, the Dot Sale is upon us. It's coming up October 11th, so put that on the calendar. That'll be coming up really soon.
1: The traditional Dot Sale, the Fall Dot Sale? 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
2: Yes, sir.
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2: 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Yamas!
1: A new word. Awesome. Welcome back, Jeff. Good to have you back. The triumphant return of Jeff Anderson on the Westside Liquor Wine Line, giving way to the Westside Liquor Wine Line. 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
4: Here's the latest forecast on News Talk 1250 KBRF, looking at cooler weather moving in. Overnight, we drop to about 55, but nice and warm tomorrow with the sunshine and a south breeze, maybe 75 by tomorrow afternoon. And then we cool off with a northwest breeze, upper 40s to 50 Wednesday night. Thursday calls for sunshine and lower 60s for the high, about 45 on Thursday night, and more sunshine for Friday, and it looks like lower 60s. There's the latest weather on News Talk 1250 KBRF.
5: Minnesota News Network, I'm Ted Allen. Minnesota healthcare giants Health Partners and Essentia Health announced their plans to merge Tuesday. The combined organization will keep the name Health Partners and include 22 hospitals and more than 135 clinics across its network. They hope to complete the merger by the beginning of the new year. A Minneapolis man has been sentenced to more than 5 years in prison in connection with a drug trafficking investigation in the Twin Ports. 42-year-old Marcus Aaron Johnson received the sentence after admitting he conspired to sell or possess cocaine and fentanyl between October of 2025 and January of this year. And after months of heavy wildfire activity, conditions have improved considerably across Minnesota. Leanne Langeberg with the Minnesota Interagency Fire Center.
6: September saw a little bit of reprieve with a little bit more precipitation moving throughout the state.
5: Just 8 wildfires were reported statewide so far this month. 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

0: 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Listen for the latest weather forecast and the latest reports from the Weather Spotter Network. 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

0: Hot Talk with the Ox and the Westside Liquor Whine Line is on. Lines are full now, so when you hear a whiner hang up, that's your cue to call. In the next 10 minutes, we'll spin the Hot Talk with the Ox prize wheel, determining which of you whiners is going to win $25 free at Westside Liquor. Ha-ha, the Westside Liquor Whine Line. First whiner looks like it is Dan. Hello, Dan. What is your whine of the week?
1: Good morning, Ox. Yeah, this is my favorite time of the month, October, although I know it's technically September the 29th when the baseball playoffs start. I live for that every year.
0: Okay.
1: And I was scoping out the schedule online yesterday, and they have four games scheduled for today, and I was horrified to learn that the late game tonight, the San Diego-Chicago game in San Diego, is only going to be available on Peacock. And my whine is, you know, I'm not the smartest person in the world, but if I was selling a product, I would think I would want to make it available to as many people as possible, like putting it on the networks. Now, I got to be fair, the Atlanta game on is the first one against Philly today. That is on NBC.
0: All right.
1: But my point being, why do the networks, not only baseball, but football, have got to put their programs on pay channels? It doesn't make any sense to me. And I guess that's my whine. Thank you.
0: Yeah, you're not alone there. Thanks, Dan. If you want to piggyback on Dan's whine, by all means. I hear that from a lot of people. Like, how many subscriptions can you actually handle? You get Amazon. Okay. Then you got to have Netflix. Okay. Then you got to have Hulu. Okay. Then you got to have, what, Disney. Then you got to have Paramount. Then you got to have Peacock. Then you got, like, what in the world? I agree. Jerry, what is your whine of the week?
2: Yeah, I was at the GOP office in Way Park yesterday picking up some Bernie Perriman signs, and I talked to a few people over there. And I was kind of surprised. They told me they knew of a lady who, she's 90 years old and has never voted in her life.
0: Wow.
2: I think this is amazing. How can you complain about anything, say anything when you've never participated? You have a moral obligation to vote. But just to kind of underscore what the voting, when you go in to vote, you don't need to know all the candidates. I think a lot of people misunderstand that. They don't know all the issues, all the candidates. They don't feel qualified. All you need to do is go in and vote for one candidate only. And, of course, it's got to be Republican. But all you need is to know that one candidate, and you can leave. That one vote still counts, and leave everything else blank.
0: Yeah.
2: So it's just get out there and vote for, you know, Perriman, and then you're done.
0: Good.
2: You know, if you know the other candidates, go ahead, but keep it simple. Oh, by the way, if you on voting day, that's the 3rd, November 3rd, that's when Republicans vote, and Democrats vote on the 4th.
0: Okay, Jerry, thanks.
2: Okay, sorry, guys.
0: Jeff, what is your whine of the week on the Westside Liquor Whine Line?
3: Oh, I was laughing at Jerry. That's brilliant. Say, Ox, my whine today is about ignorant or dumb parents.
0: Mm.
3: You know, I see these young kids on these electric scooters, and they may or may not have a helmet on all the time, but none of them that I see have elbow pads or knee pads.
0: Mm-hmm.
3: And when you're driving a two-wheel anything, it's not if you're going to fall off and get in an accident. It's when.
0: Mm-hmm.
3: All
0: right.
3: Just a little reminder.
0: All right. Thanks, Jeff. Appreciate that. Julie's whine of the week is?
4: Hi, Ox. Hello. It is, I'm whining about the Asian beetles. They just seem to be, like, lately, they're just out flying around, getting in everybody's hair and just making a mess. They're so stinky.
0: Yeah. Are they stinky when you, isn't it just when you squish them that they stink, or do they stink all the time?
4: I don't know, but I try not to squish them because then it's worse, it seems like.
0: Right, right. All right. Thanks, Julie. Yep. Good whine. Chuck. Hello, Chuck. What is your whine of the week on the Westside Liquor Whine Line?
5: Oh, I got a bad whine. It's regarding the Sartell. We're replacing an existing deck, basically the same size, You know what the building permit was?
0: Uh-oh.
5: $404 for a building permit to replace an existing deck.
0: Wow.
5: That is my wine.
0: It would never occur to me that you would need to if it's an existing deck.
5: Well, I know you do because you go through a contractor and he's got to get a building permit.
0: Yeah. Wow. Almost $500.
5: $404, yeah.
0: $400.
5: And then, and you know what the building inspection's like? It's Chevy Chase's vacation. He comes out, looks at it, nods his head and goes. Yeah, you know, five seconds.
0: All right, good wine. Thanks, Chuck.
5: Bye.
0: Wow. Had no idea. Dwayne, what is your wine of the week on the Westside Liquor Wine Line?
6: My wine is about the Amy Klobuchar ad on TV about lowering insurance premiums. This has been going on for like ever, you know, and it's like she's up for the fight. How's she going to do it? She has nothing to say how she's going to do it. And who's going to pay for it? Somebody's going to pay, and she has actually really no platform that says she's actually going to be able to do this except talk on TV for a little while. And then on that note, it'd be nice to have you live at Westside Liquor during the Christmas time to sample all these wines, and we can come in and actually talk to you.
0: Okay, I'll take that under advisement. That sounds fun.
6: Sounds good. Thanks, Dad.
0: Thanks, Dwayne. Appreciate it. Cool. Cool idea. Oh, yeah, it just popped into my head. Okay, here's a concept for you that I had not considered. Maybe you have. But Amy Klobuchar offering these things, she's never been elected and had to operate on a balanced budget. That'll be an interesting juxtaposition for somebody who's used to just spending whatever they want to. And now with Minnesota with a constitutionally mandated balanced budget, how will she function? She probably doesn't even realize that she can't promise everything. Because there's constraints. Kurt, listener 62, what is your wine of the week?
7: So, if you heard, do you remember how long oil was north of like $120, $140 a barrel?
0: Sure.
7: Under Barack Obama?
0: Yeah.
7: Like 400-500 days?
0: Yeah, right.
7: Joe Biden, 200-some days?
0: Right.
7: It goes 30 days for Trump, and they're complaining.
0: Yeah.
7: But, you know, news isn't going to report that, you know, because it doesn't fit their narrative, so.
0: Yep, good wine. Thanks, Kurt.
7: All right,
0: you positive. Bet. Bye. Yep, exactly. Who's next? Yvonne? Yvonne?
8: Hello. Yeah, hi, Hawks. How are you?
0: Fine, nice to hear your voice. What is your wine of the week?
8: Well, as much as I love fall, I'm just so sad. I have so many green tomatoes on the vine. It's like, I think our really hot weather is fleeting, and I don't particularly care for fried green tomatoes, so there I am.
0: Something didn't work out for the tomato crop this year. My tomato supplier, the tomatoes have been really odd, almost emaciated.
8: Yeah, it's just been a hard year for them. Yep. Yeah.
0: Mm-hmm. All right. Thanks, Yvonne.
8: Thank you.
0: And Dave, what is your wine of the week, Dave?
9: Hey, Ox. Yeah, you're familiar with the term nine-man football.
0: Yes.
9: I'm sure, coming from up in the corner up there.
0: Small towns, right, type thing.
9: Mm-hmm. Yep. Well, predictably, the Star Tribune, the official paper of the Democrat Party, it's called nine-player football now.
0: Of course it is.
9: They just had to do it.
0: Thank you. Yep. Final whiner is Trucker Bob. What is your whine of the week, Trucker Bob?
10: Okay, 10 to 10. It started raining for all you basement dwellers.
0: Oh.
10: And my whine is I was going to walk down to the Quick Trip and get something, but now I'm not. So there. It's the rain. It got me.
0: All right. Thank you.
10: But I'm not out of coffee. I'm on my second percolated pot.
0: Attaboy.
10: I drink a lot. Between being a truck driver and the Navy,
0: oh yeah,
10: my right finger, my index finger is crooked.
0: Uh-huh. All that coffee. Thank you. It's National Coffee Day. Spin the Hot Talk with the Ox Prize Wheel to determine which of our whiners will win $25 free at Westside Liquor. I'm cracking up. Never, if you know a Navy man, you never wash the coffee pot, right? This goes out to Dwayne. Is Dwayne on the 90-day prohibited list?
11: Nope, he's good to go.
0: All right, Dwayne, congratulations. You're the winner of the Westside Liquor Hawaiian Line. Tell Terrible Todd your address, and we'll get that certificate off to you right away. We can continue whining, by the way, after the news. And also, what about those England terrorists? They
12: me
0: let
12: too.
0: Them go?
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13: Professor in News, I'm Keith Peters in Washington. A former Ohio music pastor who once appeared on American Idol has been convicted of murder and the killing of his wife while he was having an affair. A Miami County jury found Caleb Flynn guilty on Tuesday. Prosecutors alleged Flynn staged a home invasion in February after shooting his wife, Ashley. President Trump is hailing Tuesday's White House summit on artificial intelligence. Trump and House Speaker Mike Johnson hosted Elon Musk and the heads of Anthropic, OpenAI, NVIDIA, and others as fears grow over the rapid advancement of AI. On Wall Street, the Dow down by 131 points, the NASDAQ dropped 22, the S&P lower by 12. More details available at srnnews.com.
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15: For KBRFradio.com News, I'm News Director Derek Sidian. The city of Ashby is warning residents after a woman appears to have taken medications from another person's home. City Clerk Mike Thormanson says that on Sunday, a young woman knocked on a resident's door and asked to use their bathroom. The resident allowed her inside, but after she left, the resident discovered that medication had been taken from their bathroom. The Grant County Sheriff's Office has been notified of the incident. Thormanson warns Ashby residents to not let people you don't know into your home, even if the request seems harmless or urgent. If you have experienced something similar, please contact the Grant County Sheriff's Department at 218-685-8280. Senator Jordan Rasmussen of Fergus Falls is calling for bipartisan support in reviewing the optimal vulnerability assessment of the Minnesota Department of Human Services after the nonpartisan Office of the Legislative Auditor released a special review of the heavily redacted report last week. The original Optum analysis identified more than $52 million in improper Medicaid payments over 4 years across 14 programs and flagged more than $1 billion for further review. A law passed earlier this year allows the legislature to obtain the full report if both the chair and ranking member of the House or Senate Human Services Committee request it. The OLA review includes the Department of Human Services response stating that such a request has not been made. Senator Rasmussen said in a statement that the OLA review brings more clarity to vulnerabilities and failings at the Department of Human Services that enabled systemic fraud to occur. Quote, I have been advocating for allowing lawmakers and the public greater access to the Optum report so that we can act on recommendations to stop fraud in the future. End quote. In the DHS response attached to the review, Temporary Commissioner John Connolly says the DHS is assessing the OLA's recommendations to determine how best to continue eliminating program vulnerabilities and strengthening program integrity. However, he adds that many of the claims initially identified in the Optum report were later determined not to warrant concern after the analytics were corrected to ensure they properly reflect program policy. As part of a growing partnership focused on strengthening childcare in the Fergus Falls area, Lake Region Healthcare has provided funding to Children's Corner Learning Center for a new software platform designed to enhance communication, streamline operations, and improve the childcare experience for families, children, and staff. Leaders from both organizations say this investment represents the beginning of a broader partnership aimed at strengthening resources for local families and supporting long-term community growth. For KBRFradio.com News, I'm Derek Sidian. Get more news at KBRFradio.com. 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
11: Here's the latest forecast on Newstalk 1250 KBRF, looking at cooler weather moving in. Overnight, we dropped to about 55, but nice and warm tomorrow with the sunshine and a south breeze, maybe 75 by tomorrow afternoon. And then we cool off with a northwest breeze, upper 40s to 50 Wednesday night. Thursday calls for sunshine and lower 60s for the high, about 45 on Thursday night, and more sunshine for Friday, and it looks like lower 60s. There's the latest weather on Newstalk 1250 KBRF.
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0: everybody sing. Hot Talk with the Ox on this Tuesday broadcast, wrapping up the show, last segment here. I got a lot of texts to get to about the e-bikes. Also, some commentary on the Michelle Tafoya story that's all over the place today. And these England guys that got arrested. So, on the Boulder Tap House text line, we've got one texter is saying England terrorists may have been gas thieves stealing gas from farmers around the area. What if they're not terrorists at all? They're just stealing gas. We'll see. Somebody was speculating, too, that since the Muslims have taken over England, that, you know, it's just it's not allowed to imprison Muslims for crimes. I don't know if we can hold any credibility to that, but it's a theory. Before we do that, though, Jack Smith is on the hot seat before a Senate committee been going on for a couple of hours now in Washington, D.C. Terrible, Todd, can we pull up that feed?
1: Sure.
0: The infamous Jack Smith, you know, prosecutor being mean to Donald Trump. I'm not sure what they're seeking to get out of this thing. We have not picked up any of this yet. Let's just listen in for a second and see what's cooking here on Hot Talk with the Ox.
2: As a federal prosecutor, we bring charges after we do an investigation and collect the facts and review the law.
3: Facts and the law. I think we should all be reminded. Facts and the law. That is my expectation of all of our prosecutors. But believe me, that is not what we have in this regime.
0: Whatever.
3: Mr. Smith, to quote volume one of your report, President Trump's attempts to overturn the election were, and quoting volume one, without historical analog. Can you expand on that point? What was unique about President Trump's conduct here?
2: In the history of our country, this Capitol where the votes were being counted had never been violently attacked. There had never been a campaign, an unprecedented criminal scheme that we alleged in the indictment to block the peaceful transfer of power as there was in this case. And we felt that we had very strong proof from a variety of sources to make that case. The challenge of our trial presentation would have been how to present that in a concise way, given the number of witnesses and the number of types of corroborative evidence we had in our case.
3: Thank you. I think we should all remind ourselves that what happened on January 6th was untoward. It's not normal, and it is certainly not normal for a president to commit the kinds of crimes that your indictment alleged. And our nation is poorer for the fact that you could not prove your case.
0: Ooh.
3: Through events beyond your control.
0: Amazing.
3: Thank you, Mr. Chairman.
0: I think Cornyn gets to go next.
4: Mr. Smith, the Attorney General of the United States, Merrick Garland, appointed you special counsel on November the 18th.
0: Can't believe we're still talking about this.
4: 2022, three days after President Trump announced his candidacy for office in 2024, correct?
2: Yes, sir.
4: Well, trying to make some sense of all of this,
0: wow.
4: How is it that any supporter of the president, of which, let's say, roughly half the country, President Trump in this case, would view that as a non-political or non-partisan act?
2: I understood it as an act to take politics out of the decision. My job was to be an independent prosecutor and make an independent judgment regardless of what anyone from a political party thought or wanted.
4: You didn't make the decision to appoint you as special counsel 3 days after President Trump announced his candidacy in 2024. That was Merrick Garland's decision, a member of President Biden's cabinet, correct?
2: Yes, sir.
4: Well, let's, you know, put the shoe on the other foot. So let's say President Trump is president of the United States, and 3 days after someone announced their candidacy to run against him for that position, his attorney general appoints a special counsel to investigate and potentially prosecute that political opponent.
0: Perfect.
4: Would you agree with me that that create some perception problems. In other words, it may not be something that you did as special counsel, but the fact that so close to the election, shortly after the opponent was announced, that the incumbent president of the United States, through his attorney general, makes a decision to investigate that political opponent.
2: I understand your concern. I think the factor here is that in my case, the investigations were already pending. And so that meant if they were going to go forward, did you want to make sure someone independent was reviewing them?
4: Well, you, as special counsel, you're not truly independent. You report to the attorney general, correct?
2: Yes. My understanding on the regulations is I was to make an independent decision, and he could overrule that decision.
4: Well, he could fire you at will, correct? The attorney general could?
2: I believe, I'm not sure. I'd have to look at the regulations. I can't remember if it's with cause or at will.
4: I'm sure that once appointed special counsel, you know what, we're not special counsel for life. You were subject to being dismissed by the attorney general, the very person who appointed.
0: In other words, you had to deliver exactly what the attorney general wanted, and you did. Of course,
4: so
0: you
4: it seems to me that
0: really
4: the,
0: do it because the original Trump's not
4: sin
0: in prison.
4: Of this ill-conceived prosecution of a political opponent really occurred because of Attorney General Merrick Garland, a member of the President Biden's cabinet. Are you aware of whether this has ever happened before in the 250-year history of the United States of America, where an incumbent president, attorney general, appoints a special counsel to investigate his or her political opponent? Has that ever happened before?
2: I know special counsels have been appointed in a number of instances where there was a need for an independent prosecutor. As I sit here now, I can't recall an exact situation like this.
4: Yeah, I can't either.
0: Profound. Thank you, Senator Cornyn. Well, it will come off of this. This is, again, somehow a way to keep this front and center. I'm not sure what good it's going to do, but good to know that Jack Smith at least doesn't just get to enjoy his day in Washington, D.C., that he actually has to work for a living. Whatever comes of it, we'll see. But going on right now on Hot Talk with the Ox. 320-251-1990 on the Boulder Tap House studio or text line. Open lines, really, for the most part, for the rest of the show, because we've covered a lot of ground and got a lot of play on these e-bikes. Not a lot of personal experience in e-bikes, though. If you have one, or you've been run over by one, or been whatever. One interesting text, though, talking about something's got to be done about those beatnik e-biker gangs running roughshod over all of creation. Is that happening? I would assume it would be if it isn't, or will be. Also, Brian from Nebraska, aren't there old laws for mopeds to cover these things? Yeah, what was the deal? Remember the, I had a friend of mine whose sister had one of those Honda Odysseys, which was looked just like a moped, but didn't have pedals. And that was treated like a motorcycle. 100%. It only went 30-some miles an hour. And I remember the Honda Odyssey. I think it was Odyssey. Then it became a van, but whatever this is way, way back in the before minivans existed. But then the mopeds, it looked almost just like that. You didn't need a license for the moped, supposedly. Something like that. But never rode a moped, got to be honest. I went right to the whole motorcycle thing. Nor did I have a friend that had a moped. But I remember if you did have a friend that had a moped, like you would like put three.

0: cops are eggheads because of their helmets. Okay. They pulled over kids who ran stop signs, rode the wrong side, made illegal turns, rode on sidewalks, gave out tickets and fines. We also had to have our bikes licensed. Yeah, I did too. If you didn't have stickers on it, there was a fine. At least motorcycles are traveling with normal traffic. Sidewalks are for walking and nothing else. Nothing worse than sitting at an intersection looking both ways for cars before proceeding, and an e-bike or scooter flies by on the sidewalk at 30 miles an hour. I don't know. Something's got to happen. Doesn't it? What can we do about this? Also coming up on Hot Talk with the Experts, I had one more random topic that I didn't have a chance to get to. Oh, yeah, we didn't really talk much about the whole McCarthy trade. If you've got something for me on the McCarthy trade, what is the point of this? 10 will get you 20 that the Vikes are going to need McCarthy in the next few games. Their quarterbacks drop like flies. I mean, what are we really talking about here? And open lines, too, for the rest of the show as we wrap up Hot Talk with the Ox next.
1: Here's the latest forecast on News Talk 1250 KBRF, looking at cooler weather moving in. Overnight, we drop to about 55, but nice and warm tomorrow with the sunshine and a south breeze, maybe 75 by tomorrow afternoon. And then we cool off with a northwest breeze, upper 40s to 50 Wednesday night. Thursday calls for sunshine and lower 60s for the high, about 45 on Thursday night, and more sunshine for Friday, and it looks like lower 60s. There's the latest weather on News Talk 1250 KBRF.
2: This is MNN Sports. I'm Mike Grimm. The Minnesota Lynx season hangs in the balance tonight in the Big Apple. They trail the best of three series against the Liberty 1-0 with Game 2 this evening. Lynx guard Kayla McBride says they have to respond after a lackluster Game 1 outing on Sunday.
3: There's not one second that I don't believe in this group, and that's my message, you know, is that, yeah, this 40 minutes wasn't our best, but we have another opportunity in front of us. And are we going to show up for ourselves, for each other, and for this organization, and for these fans that have shown up for us, but mostly for each other? You know, I don't ever want us to drop our head or anybody seeing us not believing in one another, and that's my message.
2: Tip time tonight is 7:30. The Twins season ended on Sunday, and catcher Ryan Jeffers is reflecting. The pending free agent admits he's thinking his days in Minnesota could well be over.
4: I think when you spend 7 years in an organization, or I guess 8 years, including the minors, you don't want that chapter to end. I've worked too hard to corner myself into a small market. I was going to say, cornhole myself to one team or two teams. You know, I love the idea of a reunion. I also love the idea of going out there and see what else is out there. So I'm excited for this. You know, I've worked really hard for this moment for free agency, and that doesn't mean the chapter here is closed. We'll just see where we go.
2: Should be an interesting offseason. The Vikings are practicing today for the first time this season without quarterback J.J. McCarthy. He was traded to the Giants yesterday for a fifth-round pick. Head coach Kevin O'Connell says they don't regret using their 10th pick in the draft in 2024 on McCarthy.
5: You know, you're in a position where we were going to add a quarterback, and we felt really good about the process that went into selecting him. We felt really good about, you know, the opportunity to develop him with the plan in place, and having somebody at the time we felt strongly about, you know, playing in his first year, while also allowing him to compete, which he was doing that first year. But no, I think we'll obviously use that experience, you know, moving forward.
2: This is MNN Sports.
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Talk with the Ox, wrapping things up on this Tuesday. Hey, if you've seen the anti-Lisa Daymuth ad running on all the TV stations and the pop-up ads and everywhere, it cites Hot Talk with the Ox. I've had numerous of you alert me to that. I'm familiar with that. I have the actual audio, unedited audio from that actual show.

0: what the ad says is accurate, but maybe a frame of reference and context in which it's like, yeah, it actually was good for Minnesota to have to force people to have to work for their welfare if they're able-bodied. But the full convo on that, we've got that. We'll sniff around on that tomorrow on Hot Talk with the Ox. Rusty, listener 210, back from exile. What's on your mind, sir? Good to hear from you again.
1: Well, I missed the wine line, but I was going to call and whine about, I'm tired of not waking up as a billionaire and retired. This is getting pretty old.
0: Yeah. I'd whine about it. So you're not waking up a billionaire and retired right now?
1: Yeah, I'm waking up. I still have to work, and I'm not a billionaire. This is sickening. I'm 53. It should have happened by now. What the heck?
0: It really should. Yeah.
1: Yeah.
0: Well, I feel your pain.
1: It's a cross I bear.
0: All right. Good wine. Thanks, 210.
1: You betcha.
0: Mm-hmm. Rusty's back, ladies and gentlemen. Minister, what's going on?
2: Well, you were talking about McCarthy, so I thought I'd throw in a.
0: Oh, thank you. Yeah, I got nothing on this.
2: Well, one thing is the first mistake was picking the guy with the 10th overall pick. That was the mistake they made. They thought he was going to be a lot greater than he is. So second of all, now, it was actually a pretty good move, dumping him. He was never going to play here anymore. They had lost total confidence in him. And although they spent the first and only got a fifth back, they're also not on the hook for $4 million, which you're going to pay a guy you're never going to play. So that's what the Giants got to pick up now, the tab on that $4 million contract. So it's not as totally bad as you think. You can always find some scrub to be your emergency third quarterback, and he just was never going to be the guy.
0: What's wrong with him? Why not?
2: I don't know. It's just, he played in a system where, if you remember, and you're a Michigan college football fan like I am, they played Penn State one year, took a lead at halftime. They ran the ball every play in the second half.
0: Uh-huh.
2: Every play. They never let them throw a pass. So I think the system he was in was not conducive with learning a complicated professional offense, and he never really just adapted to it because, you know, your coaching staff, I mean, you got like garbage scouts for quarterbacks right now, and you're still winning games. So
0: yeah,
2: and if he couldn't make that list, then you know that he's probably not a very good quarterback. Even if he does something with the Giants, I don't know, but I wouldn't spend $4 million on a guy I know is never going to put on the field again. So it wasn't a horrible decision. The real bad decision was picking him with the 10th pick to start with.
0: Yeah. Okay. That was peculiar. Okay. Interesting analysis.
2: And by the way, I'm just on my way back from Green Bay, where I drove just intentionally to laugh at last place Packer fans. So you guys have a good day.
0: Thank you, Minister of Sports and Wit, somewhere in central Wisconsin. All right. That's fair. I don't remember, like, really being able to evaluate McCarthy. Like, did he play enough to be able to say this guy's no good? Any Vikings quarterback of late that's been able to play enough, we always say, they're no good. But Don's right. They're winning games. And we didn't at all talk about the Vikes game yesterday, really, the Monday edition of Hot Talk with the Ox. I've watched every minute of the Vikings games this year, all three games, and, you know, especially with Jefferson out, it's great that they're winning. But I'm at a point where it's like, I just want to hear that they won, because there's got to be way better games to watch. Yeah. The games just have not, especially yesterday or Sunday. I mean, I just was not that great. Now, if you're at a bar and you're drinking and people are applauding, you know, the plays and everything, maybe, but I mean, the second half, the third quarter especially, was just like, man, I know that it's, you know, you never know what team is going to be on the field, but the Vikes are winning, and who knew, you know, the coach saying earlier this year, I've decided I'm just going to just try to win games and forget about style or, you know, the exciting experience of a football game. Well, he didn't lie. Somehow they're winning games despite trying to lose at the end in Vikings fashion. But man, is it just me or I'm not even looking forward to the next weekend's game. Like I kind of want to hear who wins, but especially if Jefferson's out, and I mean, where's the fun here? Not very fun watching the game.
3: Yeah, I agree.
0: Fun to win You know, that's huge, but well, we'll see where it goes. But I don't know. We'll see what the season's going to be. Not complaining about being 3-0. I mean, if the goal is to keep winning games, I guess that is the goal. But man, if it wasn't for the, you know, the chicken wings and the liquid refreshments, be tough to stomach these Vikings games, right? I don't know. But we'll see how this goes. I don't know. It just seems to me like we need good backup quarterbacks desperately, because the statistics on how many quarterbacks O'Connell has gone through in his short time as coach of the Vikings. Wow. You don't need me to tell you that, though. Ho-hum. Tomorrow should be a fun show. We're going to take a deeper dive into this Lisa Damoth ad where they're criticizing what she said on Hot Talk with the Ox. Technically, it was Ox and Friends, too. It was our Friday show from a month or so ago. A month or two, a long time ago. Good. Generally, what the media does is they say she told a local radio station, like the station itself is somehow having the interview or doing the show. That was the Donald Trump thing, right? Hot Talk with the Ox not even mentioned ever in any of the statewide coverage of the first media interview with Donald Trump in years, which was on Hot Talk with the Ox. A St. Cloud radio station interviewed the president. How is that what happened? At least we got credit for this one. So we'll talk about that tomorrow. See you then on Hot Talk.
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4: News this hour from Town Hall. I'm Keith Peters in Washington. President Trump held an artificial intelligence summit with tech company CEOs at the White House today. President Trump praised the U.S.'s position in the AI race.
5: We have a very big lead, and we're going to keep our lead. And it's a very positive thing. It's an amazing industry. There are those that say it's bigger than the Industrial Revolution.
4: Trump also praised the construction of data centers across the country, saying they are benefiting local communities.
5: The areas with data centers have become very rich. People have become very rich. Their taxes have gone down, not up. And a lot of good things have happened.
4: Here's Monica Nelson with the latest weather update.
6: The National Weather Service has issued flood watches and warnings across portions of Arizona, where repeated rounds of thunderstorms are producing dangerous flooding in washes, low-lying areas, and normally dry stream beds. Across the plains and Midwest, conditions are generally quieter with a mix of sunshine and scattered rain as a cold front slowly pushes eastward. In the southeast, warm and humid conditions continue. Afternoon rain possible from the Gulf Coast into parts of Florida. Meanwhile, the tropics remain active. The National Hurricane Center is tracking Tropical Storm Faye and Tropical Storm Hannah in the Atlantic Basin, while Hurricane Polo is crossing the Gulf of California, bringing strong winds and heavy rain to northwestern Mexico.
4: Effects from Hurricane Polo are expected to affect the U.S. Southwest. Police in southern Arizona say a potential new ransom note in the kidnapping of 84-year-old Nancy Guthrie, the mother of today's show host Savannah Guthrie, is not credible. The Pima County Sheriff's Department released that statement on Tuesday. On Wall Street, the Dow down by 131 points. The NASDAQ dropped 22. The S&P 500 lower by 12. More on these stories at townhall.com.
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9: President Trump's new tariffs on Canada are now in effect.
10: The action comes after Canadian provinces engaged in discriminatory practices against American dairy, auto, and alcoholic beverage producers and subsequently retaliated against U.S. tariffs. In response, President Trump utilized federal trade authorities to ban Canadian imports, including foreign alcohol, dairy products, and recreational motorcycles. Bernie Bennett in Washington.
11: Consumer confidence is down.
12: The Conference Board's lead index fell more than 6.5 points from August. The board's chief economist, Dana Peterson, said the index deteriorated notably in September following 2 months of softening. The survey noted September's surge in gas prices and ongoing geopolitical tensions as factors in the drop in confidence across nearly all age and income groups. I'm at Mattinson.
9: On Wall Street, the Dow was down 132 points. For the Wall Street Business Report, I'm Bob Agnew.
4: News and analysis at townhall.com. A re-release is in the works for the summer blockbuster Spider-Man Brand New Day. Jennifer Polsoni reports.
13: What is happening to me?
14: Spider-Man Brand New Day is headed back to theaters with additional footage. Details about the new scenes are being kept under wraps, and a release date for the expanded version has not yet been announced. That's according to Variety. Since debuting July 31st, Brand New Day has emerged as the summer's biggest box office success. The superhero film ranking as the third highest grossing movie of all time. I'm Jennifer Polsoni.
4: Disney has conducted another round of layoffs. Multiple reports say the company laid off hundreds of employees on Tuesday for the third time since CEO Josh D'Amaro took over the role in March. Human resources and tech were the hardest hit departments this time around. In a letter to shareholders last month, D'Amaro said the company remains focused on reducing costs. More at Town Hall.
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18: 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The Otter Tail County Sheriff's Office and the FAA are investigating a plane crash near Pelican Rapids. The Sheriff's Office received a call of a possible plane crash in a farm field about 3 miles north of Pelican Rapids at around 8:15 Monday morning. Officers responded and located an unoccupied small personal plane in a field. Deputies say the investigation revealed that the crash occurred at around 5:20 Sunday night and that the pilot, a 73-year-old man from Minneapolis, was the only occupant of the plane and was taken to Lake Region Hospital by a private vehicle for treatment of non-life-threatening injuries. The sheriff's office was assisted at the scene by the Pelican Rapids Police Department, Pelican Rapids Fire Department, and Pelican Rapids Ambulance. The incident remains under investigation. The city of Ashby is warning residents after a woman appears to have taken medications from another person's home. City Clerk Mike Thormanson says that on Sunday, a young woman knocked on a resident's door and asked to use their bathroom. The resident allowed her inside, but after she left, the resident discovered that medication had been taken from their bathroom. The Grant County Sheriff's Office has been notified of the incident. Thormanson warns Ashby residents to not let people you don't know into your home, even if the request seems harmless or urgent. If someone insists or appears to be in distress, you can call for help on their behalf without answering the door. If you have experienced something similar, please contact the Grant County Sheriff's Department at 218-685-8280. Senator Jordan Rasmussen of Fergus Falls is calling for bipartisan support in reviewing the optimal vulnerability assessment of the Minnesota Department of Human Services after the nonpartisan Office of the Legislative Auditor released a special review of the heavily redacted report last week. The original Optum analysis identified more than $52 million in improper Medicaid payments over 4 years across 14 programs and flagged more than $1 billion for further review. A law passed earlier this year allows the legislature to obtain the full report if both the chair and ranking member of the House or Senate Human Services Committee request it. The OLA review includes the Department of Human Services response, stating that such a request has not been made. Senator Rasmussen said in a statement that the OLA review brings more clarity to vulnerabilities and failings at the Department of Human Services that enabled systemic fraud to occur. quote, I've been advocating for allowing lawmakers and the public greater access to the Optum report so that we can act on recommendations to stop fraud in the future, end quote. In the DHS response attached to the review, Temporary Commissioner John Connolly says the DHS is assessing the OLA's recommendations to determine how best to continue eliminating program vulnerabilities and strengthening program integrity. However, he adds that many of the claims initially identified in the Optum report were later determined not to warrant concern after the analytics were corrected to ensure they properly reflect program policy. As part of a growing partnership focused on strengthening childcare in the Fergus Falls area, Lake Region Healthcare has provided funding to Children's Corner Learning Center for a new software platform designed to enhance communication, streamline operations, and improve the childcare experience for families, children, and staff. Children's Corner Executive Director Courtney Owens said, quote, we are excited to enhance the way we serve families through the addition of the Brightwheel Childcare Management Platform. Thanks to support from Lake Region Healthcare, we'll be able to use this technology to help streamline administrative processes, improve communication between staff and families, and create efficiencies throughout our organization. One of the greatest benefits is that it helps support our commitment to keeping classrooms as screen-free as possible for children, end quote. Owen said the platform allows staff to complete many administrative tasks outside the classroom, reducing the need for personal devices during the day and supporting an environment focused on hands-on learning, play, and meaningful interaction. Quote, this is more than an investment in software. It's an investment in better communication, operational excellence, stronger accountability, and more time for staff to focus on what matters most, the children in our care, end quote. Leaders from both organizations say this investment represents the beginning of a broader partnership aimed at strengthening resources for local families and supporting long-term community growth. Future collaboration opportunities may include educational programming, family resources, and wellness initiatives led by Lake Region Healthcare experts on topics such as child development, nutrition, physical activity, and parenting support. For KBRFradio.com News, I'm Derek Sidian. 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
13: This is MNN Sports. I'm Mike Grimm. The Lynx had the best regular season record in the WNBA, but are already facing postseason elimination in just their second game of the playoffs. They trail the best of three opening round series 1-0 and visit New York tonight, needing a win to ensure more games. Guard Kayla McBride says they have to believe in themselves.
19: Confidence is everything, I think. I don't want to dwell on this too long. It's a series, you know? We've been in these situations before, maybe not all together, but individually, it's a confidence thing, you know? Like, you have to be confident in what the game plan is going to be next time. You got to be confident, take them same shots, the same defensive schemes, the same mindset, and, you know, to better the outcome.
13: Tip time tonight, 7:30. The Vikings no longer have J.J. McCarthy. He was traded to the Giants yesterday. General Manager Nolan Teasley says the immediate future lies in the hands of Kyler Murray.
20: I'm excited about his trajectory in this offense. You know, under the circumstances, that he played well, played the majority of the game without Justin Jefferson, who's a pretty good player in this league. And that's a good defense on the other side of the football. It was on the road. I think it was his first complete game since November 25. So, yeah, we're excited about the direction that he's headed for a lot of reasons.
13: Minnesota's 3-0 hosting Miami on Sunday. The Gopher football team is hosting Michigan on Saturday in a battle for the oldest rivalry trophy in college sports, the Little Brown Jug. Minnesota head coach PJ Fleck.
21: We're very transparent with our players because I think they're going to hear it in the media. So I educate them the best I possibly can about not just the rivalry, but the traditions, the history of the rivalry, what it means. And I think that's okay to do. And you're not talking about this particular team. You're talking about the tradition of it. Tradition's what happened then. That's why it's a tradition. Right now is the culture that we get a chance to find a way to be 1-0 against a really good football team that is a big rival of ours. And we've got to find a way to play our best football against a very, very good football team who is coming off a hard loss, and we are going to get Michigan's best shot. It's going to be an unbelievable challenge.
13: Kickoff is 11 o'clock on Saturday. This is MNN Sports.
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0: Here's the latest forecast on News Talk 1250 KBRF, looking at cooler weather moving in. Overnight, we drop to about 55, but nice and warm tomorrow with the sunshine and a south breeze, maybe 75 by tomorrow afternoon. And then we cool off with a northwest breeze, upper 40s to 50 Wednesday night. Thursday calls for sunshine and lower 60s for the high, about 45 on Thursday night, and more sunshine for Friday, and it looks like lower 60s. There's the latest weather on News Talk 1250 KBRF.
2: 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From local crime and business news to road construction and car accidents, the weekly news recap keeps you up to date on what you need to know. 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
0: 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Omar Ersland, 95, of Fergus Falls, died Tuesday the 22nd at his residence. The service will be Wednesday morning at 11 at Olson Funeral and Cremation, visitation 1 hour prior. The graveside service will be in Iowa at 1 o'clock on Thursday at Lamar's Memorial Cemetery, Lamar's, Iowa. Olson's in charge of the arrangements for Omar Ersland. Gary Sheezer, 73, of Fergus Falls, died September 21st at his residence. The time of sharing will be 5 o'clock on Friday at Olson Funeral and Cremation, also visitation 1 hour prior, and Olson's are in charge of the arrangements for Gary Sheezer. That concludes the announcements.
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2: Time to shut it down on another day of trading. Here is your Tuesday closing market minute. December corn down 1, March down a half, May down a half, November soybean down 9.5, January down 9.75, March down 9.5, October soybean meal down 160, December down 40, January down 80. Chicago wheat for December up 4, March up 3.5, May up 2.75. December hard red winter wheat down 2.75, March down 2. Both December and March hard red spring wheat are unchanged. December Minneapolis spring wheat is down 2.5, March down 2.75. Moving over to livestock, October live cattle down 22.5, December unchanged, February down 2.5, April unchanged. October feeder cattle up 175, November up 162.5, January up 142.5, March up 135. October lean hogs up 112.5, December up 130, February up 125, April up 77.5. This has been your Tuesday Closing Market Minute.
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7: 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BRICS is an acronym for a group of primarily Eastern and Mideastern countries who coordinate on multinational policy issues. While the U.S. is not part of the group, it certainly interacts with many of them, for example, on ag trade. During a recent webinar discussing BRICS and the balance of power in global food and agricultural markets, Tyler McCann from the Canadian Agri-Food Policy Institute weighed in.
9: There is not kind of a reality when it comes to agriculture and food that we have BRICS versus the rest of us, so to speak. That just doesn't work. I think when you look at that supply and demand equation, so it's important to understand that, you know, we can talk about the geopolitical dynamics, we can talk about the consequences, we can talk about where that all goes. But I do think that on agriculture and food, the integration is still there just because the world needs food and that world needs that food to cross borders and cross oceans and cross geopolitical lines.
7: McCann continues.
9: What we saw at the BRICS summit was fear of the U.S. administration. There is this question about how is the balance of power evolving and changing. We cannot overstate the power that exists with the United States today. And the administration's ability and willingness to use that power is serving as an important check and balance on BRICS and how that partnership evolves and changes.
7: That's Farm to Fork. I'm Daryl Anderson.
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12: 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Trade between Mexican and U.S. cattle producers expanded last week as the USDA officially reopened the Santa Teresa, New Mexico border crossing. It had been the busiest cattle crossing before the import ban, but trade has been slow to restart. I'll have more after this. 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It delivers fast access to nutrition at planting with a unique blend of macro and micronutrients. 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In field trials across the Midwest and the South, QuickShot provided an average 7 bushel per acre advantage in corn and a 30 pound per acre increase in cotton compared to the grower's standard fluency agent. 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Yes, Mexican feeder cattle began crossing into the United States at Santa Teresa, New Mexico last Thursday as the USDA reopened the largest livestock port on the southern border for the first time since screwworm concerns shut it down last year. Santa Teresa handled roughly 43% of all Mexican cattle imports over the last 5 years, with most of the calves headed for Texas feedlots. The pace will be slower this time around, according to New Mexico Agriculture Secretary Jeff Witte. He expects between 750 to 1,600 head each day to cross, which would be well below the peak of around 3,000 head prior to the import ban. Because every animal is inspected for New World screwworm in Chihuahua, inspected again by the USDA at the border, and then treated before being allowed to cross, the pace will necessarily be slower. Here at home, the screwworm fight has continued. USDA has confirmed 50 cases since the first detection on June 3rd, with 48 in Texas and 2 in New Mexico. Rollins said, quote, "Against all odds, there are only 2 active cases in the United States right now," end quote. The most recent case was a ranch horse in Grant County, New Mexico, about 150 miles from that Santa Teresa border crossing, and officials are still investigating how an animal that hadn't traveled became infested. Texas has begun lifting movement restrictions in parts of 5 different counties, and USDA continues to release about 100 million sterile flies per week in Texas and Mexico. So far, that's totaled more than 1 billion sterile flies. South of the border, however, the picture is tougher, with nearly 2,000 active screwworm cases in Mexico total and more than 300 of them in Chihuahua alone. Jeff Stoley, vice president of the Nebraska Cattlemen, warns that these imports won't lower beef prices immediately, as these calves will need 5 to 8 months to hit their target weight for processing. I'll have more after this.
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12: After opening the Santa Teresa, New Mexico border crossing last week, cattle imports have been small, with about 1,500 calves coming into the U.S. through that port of entry. Now that number is expected to increase, with a goal of 2,000 per day if screwworm precautions hold up. 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I'm Mike Pearson. 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
14: Minnesota News Network, I'm Ted Ahlen. Two Minnesota healthcare giants announced Tuesday their plans to merge into one of the largest healthcare systems in the Midwest.
15: Health Partners and Essentia Health announced today an affiliation agreement to combine their organizations. In a statement, the organization said this will allow the Minnesota-based nonprofit health systems to expand access to high-quality care and coverage, strengthen specialty services, and leverage technology to better serve patients and healthcare professionals. The combined organization will keep the name Health Partners and include 22 hospitals and more than 135 clinics across its network. The agreement still needs regulatory approval. They hope to have it completed by January 1st, 2027. John Anderson for MNN.
14: Attorneys for Vance Belter are asking a judge to restrict public comments ahead of a state trial. The defense filed a motion Monday seeking a gag order covering Senator John Hoffman, his wife Yvette, their daughter Hope, and other potential witnesses. Prosecutors say they do not object, but they want any order to also cover Belter and others involved in the case. The request follows Friday's hearing when Yvette Hoffman called the proceedings a clown show and called Belter an expletive. Belter's state trial on murder and attempted murder charges is scheduled to begin November 2nd. Minnesota livestock producers can now apply for state grants aimed at preventing wolf attacks on their animals. The Minnesota Department of Agriculture offers a total of $25,000 in federal funding through its Wolf Livestock Conflict Prevention Grant Program. Eligible expenses include guard animals, fencing, wolf deterrent lights, and calving shelters. Producers in Minnesota's wolf range have until December 18th to apply. The grants will reimburse up to 80% of approved project costs. This is MNN.
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14: In other headlines, after months of heavy wildfire activity, conditions have improved considerably across Minnesota. Leanne Langeberg with the Minnesota Interagency Fire Center.
20: It has been a pretty active season for Minnesota's wildland firefighters this year. Thankfully, September saw a little bit of reprieve with a little bit more precipitation moving throughout the state, which saw a reduction in the number of wildfires.
14: Langeberg says just 8 wildfires were reported statewide so far this month. And with the holidays approaching, it also means the busiest time for Minnesota food pantries. Shane Johnson with the Ralph Reeder Food Shelf in Mountains View says the need is growing.
21: The thing that we most need right now probably are canned proteins, things like tuna, canned meats, ready-made meals, Those are usually a big request that we get.
14: Johnson says every dollar donated can provide about $10 worth of food to a family thanks to their partner programs. This is MNN.
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0: Here's the latest forecast on News Talk 1250 KBRF, looking at cooler weather moving in. Overnight, we drop to about 55, but nice and warm tomorrow with the sunshine and a south breeze, maybe 75 by tomorrow afternoon. And then we cool off with a northwest breeze, upper 40s to 50 Wednesday night. Thursday calls for sunshine and lower 60s for the high, about 45 on Thursday night, and more sunshine for Friday, and it looks like lower 60s. There's the latest weather on News Talk 1250 KBRF.
2: 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Listen anytime, any place with the Fergus Now app on your phone. Joining me now, I've got Paul Scholl with Habitat for Humanity, or I should say Fergus Falls Area Habitat for Humanity. Good morning.
4: Good morning, Dave. Always good to be here. Thanks for having me on, and look forward to sharing what's going on in the habitat world.
2: And we got a lot of things to cover. And first off, let's talk a little bit of anniversary. We're coming up here on our 100th, and Habitat for Humanity itself as an organization is coming up on 50 years, and Fergus Falls has a big anniversary too.
4: Yes, we are at our 35th year this year, so that's exciting and something to celebrate. Makes me think of other habitats in the state. When I started 8-9 years ago, there were more habitats than there are now. So we are going strong and staying with it.
2: And speaking of staying with it and going strong, Pioneer Care, let's get an project update on that. We've been following this since the groundbreaking.
4: Yes. Great project over at Pioneer Care in Fergus Falls, answering the need for daycare. And we're just really excited to be a part of that project. So right now we had our excavators in there, and they got the nice blacktop, not a driveway, a parking lot, and got the nice blacktop parking lot in, and then I was just out there today, and the black dirt is going in, so the finished landscaping is starting to happen. So it's really exciting on the outside, seeing a lot of the big lifting things happening for the exterior of the project. Inside, we are getting ready to start the flooring and then the finish work on the inside. So I would like to give a shout out to two people in particular for the flooring: Butch Wentland out of Elbow Lake area, and Paul Peterson. He runs Elk Lake Hardwoods out of the Alexandria area. They got whiff of us 4 or 5 years ago and have just hopped on board with their professional labor and are doing the flooring for free. So thanks to those two.
2: I've put in laminate hardwood flooring, and it's not fun. Especially the angles.
4: And you're on your hands and knees all day.
2: Oh, yeah.
4: So
2: if you got two bad knees, it's not fun. I think that's where I got the more not fun aspect of it.
4: Yes. So those guys, love them. They come with tons of expertise, and so we really appreciate them putting their skills into that project. Also, the flooring itself has been donated by Shaw Flooring. mega huge company out of Georgia, I believe, and the local rep out of Elbow Lake, Brian Haig, has helped us get flooring for free for several of our projects. So thank you to all those people. That's a lot of dollars saved in a lot of ways. After that, we'll go right into the finish work, installing interior doors and trim and window casings, the whole nine yards to get it all finished off. And so I would like to also say, as we're talking about donors, CR Construction, Cameron Rittenauer, knows about Habitat, and he reached out and said, hey, I'd like to bring my team of pros in to help install the interior doors and the trim around them. So another great thing, kind of a skill-based thing, you know, hanging a door, there's all sorts of factors that are going into that, and we want those doors to open and close just right.
5: There's nothing worse than a door that won't close. Our back door had issues for a while, so we always had to use a deadbolt.
4: Yes. Yeah. Everybody listening knows that door in your house.
5: Yep.
4: So what a great opportunity for us to take advantage of that with CR Construction coming in, boom, get those doors hung and trim, doing that for free. Again, another labor donation. So we're pretty excited. We are aiming for January 1st, 2027 to be all completed. And
5: New Year's Day.
4: Let's have 25 kids in those two units combined. New Year's Day, that would be a great goal. We already have two providers set up. One is a private provider, and the other one is the Pioneer Care Daycare. Currently, we'll be moving over there.
5: So Lisa and the company will be moving over there.
4: Yes, exactly. So exciting, awesome stuff. It's moving along really well.
5: Looking forward to seeing that happen, mm-hmm. and looking forward to the big ribbon cutting and yes. all those kids running around.
4: Yes, yes. It's going to be a great day and a great thing for the community.
5: Another thing, you know, you guys aren't just doing Fergus Falls, you're kind of doing surrounding areas as well. Let's talk about what's happening in Battle Lake.
4: Yes, we've been expanding our outreach the last few years into some neighboring communities. And out in Otter Tail City, we have a project going on that was built by Battle Lake High School students this last school year. And that project is moving along well, too. Our main goal is to get it all closed up before it gets cold. Nobody likes to be outside siding when it's cold. I've done it as a volunteer. Not the best experience. So let's get it done. We're out there moving the project along, getting everything on the outside buttoned up. So we're building a garage, attaching a garage to that home, and finishing the exterior items on that house.
5: And of course, when we talk about houses, I know not only are you going to do the, you know, second unit for Pioneer next year, but you're also going to do other units as well. And of course, for those units, you need families. You need people that are saying, hey, I need help with house.
4: Yes. Yes. This is to everybody listening who's in that ballpark where, hey, I'm having a difficult time getting a traditional mortgage and into a home, and I've got a family and we need a house. That's an important part to a family. So we would love to hear from you, even if that's not you. But if you know somebody, please share the word. We are looking for families. We have three homes we are looking to fill. Not completed yet, but three homes that will be coming up. One is the one I just described out in Otter Tail City. Beautiful home, big basement, ready for a family to use. That home should be completed in early 2027. So we're looking for a family out in Otter Tail City, as well as our two homes we'll be building next year. Springin Avenue in Fergus Falls, just south of Grace United Methodist Church, and a home up in Pelican Rapids. It's been a while. It's been a long while, from what I understand, from a Pelican Rapids resident since Habitat has come to Pelican Rapids. So we're excited to provide a Habitat home there. So looking for a family for that home as well. That home will be located on Highway 108, just west of the roundabout in Pelican, on your way out of town on the west exit of 108. I get this question all the time. I thought I'd include this. What incomes, if you're familiar with Habitat, you know we're working with a certain group of people for our home ownership. And so I just want to describe where those income levels are. You can learn about home ownership on ffhabitat.org on our website. The qualifications are on there, and you can also inquire about home ownership. And the income level, there's a table on there that describes it, the income level. So we're looking at 40 to 80% of the median family income for the county. So take the middle of the county and then take 40 to 80% of that. And the table describes those income levels. So for example, I just want to give one example on here. It's based on the number of people in the household. So for example, you've got four people in the household, two parents, two kids. Your minimum income is $39,880, and your maximum income is $79,760. So that's your 40 to 80%.
5: And of course, as we look at some of the numbers, we can obviously talk a little bit about, you know, what some of the jobs are that people who've recently moved into these homes.
4: Sure. Yeah. So I think it helps to have a better idea of what jobs people are holding in that 40 to 80% range. And so recently we've had a front desk worker at one of the departments in the hospital, a paraprofessional at the schools, kitchen staff at the county jail, a hairstylist, and a

0: either in the past financially gave to Habitat or have thought about helping monetarily with our organization, you got to look into this. The state has given $10 million allocated to affordable housing and across the state, and organizations are telling their constituents about it. Long story short, if you give a donation to an affordable housing project of $1,000 or more, and it's listed on the state housing tax credit, it's registered under the state housing tax credit, you will receive 85% of that $1,000 or more back towards your, as a credit, to reduce your tax liability to the state. So, looking at the numbers, $1,000, you pay that up front, you give that check. In February of 2027, it goes directly to the project, Habitat for Humanity, Fergus Falls project, so you know your dollars are coming back into our county, and then you would receive $850 of that back to take off of the taxes that you owe the state when you file your taxes that next year. So you have to have the cash, the dollars to do it up front, knowing that in 12 months, or
1: you're going to get 85% of it back.
0: You're going to get 85% of it back. So amazing. I could talk about this for a half hour. So there's all the info you need on ffhabitat.org. Look up tax credit on the top of the page. Learn more about it. It was an incredible year. Last year, we raised nearly $500,000 through this program, and it helped fund three homes, two of which I already talked about, a third one coming up that will be in the future years. So we will have three more projects we plan to list again this year to fund. And I like to brag, we raised the most money of any Habitat in the state. And there's more than just Habitat looking for these dollars. There's $10 million cap. We raised 5% of the total $10 million.
1: Wow.
0: So I'm really proud of that. And the people that spread the word, that's a huge chunk of money. So lastly, the $10 million goes extremely fast. Last year, it took 2 hours, and it was gone. So if this is something you're interested in, it's time to learn about it now. Get on our interest list so we can communicate with you on when it's going to open up in February of 2027. If you don't know when it's going to open up, you're going to miss it likely. It's probably going to be under 2 hours, and that $10 million is going to be subscribed. I like to think of it as like a North Shore camping site for state parks. You know, those are gone immediately, or like a Boundary Waters permit. Those are gone as soon as they open up.
1: Let's talk about the faith build coming up in 2027.
0: Yeah. Another exciting topic is our reinstallment of a faith build. We did that in 2023 as well. And essentially we have encouraged churches to come and make a difference and serve out their, you know, live out their faith and amp it up. So there's all kinds of churches coming and going as our volunteers out on our job site. So we're going to dedicate most of the work to our area church community. And so that this is right now, as I'm saying it, this is an invitation to churches right now. We'll be going out and talking to church leaders, but if you're listening and you hear about this, you're talking with your church leader, we would love to hear from them. Say, hey, we would love to get involved on the faith build. And really it's three ways they help out volunteering, help out financially, supporting the material costs of the home, and helping out making meals. And so that's how we are going to get churches involved. In 2023, we had 25 churches lead the charge on that house. And so this year, our goal is to have at least 30 churches involved, choosing build days, getting out on the site, making a difference. And it takes almost 2,000 volunteer hours to build a Habitat home, so we'll split that up amongst all the different churches. And the faith build, this home that I'm talking about, will be the one on Spring and Avenue next year that we build by Grace United Methodist Church.
1: You know, I know we get a lot of people listening, and they're like, you know, I'd really like to help out. I'm not a really good builder, but thankfully there's so many different ways that you can help out with Habitat for Humanity.
0: Yes, I would like to highlight that. Recently, I had somebody

0: at the grocery store said, "Hey, Paul, I know you work for Habitat. My skill sets are more in the office. Can you find something for me to do?" And I did, and we will. And so we now have an office volunteer who's doing some database recording for us, and this will open up more things for her to do as we find those things to do. So opportunities within the office to help out, opportunities to get on our connect with us if you like helping out with like events, setting up, taking down, getting things planned. We can find spots for you there as well. There's, if you're just interested in our organization and helping it grow, generally we can find spots for you to fit in based on your skills. So we would love to connect with you. FFHabitat.org, 218-736-2905. On our website, you can inquire about volunteering. And other ways, providing meals. We've got quite the list of meal providers now and can continue to grow that. Great way to serve our volunteers out on the job site. And then we also have a couple different committees that meet centered around different topics that help us for our families, help us for our build committee, help us in our finances. So if you have any interest and skill sets in those areas, can come and join us there, as well as our board. Our board is always overseeing and does such a great job and is a wonderful group of people to work with. So if you have interest in any of those things, we would love to hear from you. Again, FFHabitat.org, and our phone number is 218-736-2905. It's just fun to watch things grow since the beginning 35 years ago. As we started in this program, we're at 35 years at Fergus Falls Habitat for Humanity, all the way to now. Incredible amount of growth, and we're just going to keep doing it.
1: Well, sounds excellent. Paul, thanks for coming in, and thanks for all you do to help our community.
0: 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Thanks, Dave.
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2: 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It's October 31st is the deadline to submit artwork for Minnesota's next State Park and Trails license plate. The design should celebrate the North Shore and the Lake Superior Agate, that's Minnesota's state gemstone. 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Public voting is planned for early December, with the winner announced by mid-December. The DNR expects the new plate to go on sale in late January next year. 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Meanwhile, Minnesota deer hunters also can contribute to wildlife observations via the DNR's online hunter field log through the end of 2026. Hunters can report deer, turkeys, bears, fishers, and other species they observe from the field. The DNR encourages participants to complete the log after every hunt, even when they see no deer, because those reports help calculate sightings per hour. Now in its sixth year, the Community Science Project supplements the population estimates that the DNR uses to manage Minnesota wildlife. Learn more at mndnr.gov and search wildlife sightings. This has been from the pages of the Outdoor News. Learn more at outdoornews.com.
4: It was Christmas of 1814, and the residents of New Orleans knew the British were heading their way. Soon they'd be on the ground, intent on invading their city. But could they repel the larger army and keep their freedom? The story is this edition of The American Countryside.
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8: It was Christmas of 1814. Andrew Jackson knew the British were on their way north from the Gulf of Mexico, intent on taking the city of New Orleans. Jackson's group of Native Americans, French, Spanish, and young American citizens dug in at Chalmette Plantation, just outside the city.
9: He really liked this spot because it was a narrow point between the Mississippi River right over there and the swamps right over there. And he felt that if he had this narrow point, he could build a rampart and set up a barricade and stop the British right here.
8: Patricia Corral is an interpretive park ranger at Jean Lafitte National Historical Park and Preserve.
9: The American forces were outnumbered 2-1. So we had 4,000 American troops right here on this American line and about 8,000 British troops downriver from here. And then another 2,000 or so on their ships for backup.
8: On the morning of January 8th, the British launched their main attack.
9: Here on the Mississippi River, sound really carries. So in my head, I can imagine the noise that was coming up the Mississippi River. The British troops, 8,000 strong, walking across sugarcane fields that had just been harvested.
8: The British began their march in the dark. As the sun rose, a fog still covered their advance. Then, just as they approached the ramparts, the fog broke and the Americans let loose with their cannon fire. The battle lasted but 2 hours, and the young nation had repelled the invasion. But what you know of that battle is probably thanks to a song by Johnny Horton. That's next time as we travel the countryside in New Orleans, Louisiana. I'm Andrew McRae.
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14: News this hour from Town Hall. I'm Keith Peters in Washington. There's been a verdict in the trial of former American Idol contestant and former music pastor Caleb Flynn. Flynn's accused of killing his wife Ashley in their Ohio home. Judge Jeanine Pratt reads the unanimous verdicts to 9 counts.
15: Caleb C. Flynn, count 1, guilty of aggravated murder. Count 2, murder, guilty. Verdict on count 3, guilty. 4, murder, guilty. 5, guilty. 6, verdict, guilty of felonious assault. Count 7, guilty of tampering with evidence.
14: Prosecutors argued Flynn killed his wife as she slept because he wanted to be with his mistress, while Flynn maintained an intruder was responsible. President Trump is promising that his government wouldn't limit the development of artificial intelligence, even as top executives of AI firms that have called for delays convene in Washington.
16: President Trump is continuing to throw his support behind AI. He unveiled the AI-powered America.gov today, which aims to make it easier for Americans to interact with the federal government.
17: We're putting power and control back into the hands of the people, right where it belongs.
16: He said some services that used to take months to take care of can now be done in just a few clicks. It's described as a centralized portal for federal information. I'm Wendy Swanson.
14: Secretary of War Pete Hegseth is expected to announce deep cuts to the military's top brass. Reports say Hegseth will call for a 20% reduction to the number of positions reserved for admirals and generals at the Pentagon. during his State of the Force address at Quantico, Virginia Marine Corps Base Wednesday. On Wall Street, the Dow down by 131 points, the NASDAQ dropped 22, the S&P lower by 12, oil near $89 a barrel. More at townhall.com.
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14: More than 330 pounds of tuna distributed across five states are being recalled. Bob Agnew reports.
19: The recall comes after testing found elevated levels of a toxin that can lead to food poisoning. The FDA said the recall covers buckhead tuna distributed in New York, New Jersey, Connecticut, Pennsylvania, and Maryland. The advisory was designated a Class 2 recall. That means a product may cause temporary or medically reversible adverse health consequences. Bob Agnew reporting.
14: Hurricane Polo has made a second landfall on mainland Mexico, and millions of Americans are under flood risks as a result. It comes after Polo made landfall late Monday night in Baja California. According to the National Hurricane Center, the storm is packing winds of 75 miles an hour. Meteorologists expect heavy rain and severe flooding to also extend into portions of the U.S. News and analysis at townhall.com. Pope Leo says warnings about artificial intelligence potentially destroying humanity deserve attention. Michael Kastner with more.
20: Speaking to reporters on his flight back to Rome after a trip to France, the pontiff said he doesn't lose sleep over AI dangers, but
21: I do think that the concerns raised by many of the experts, specialists in AI, should be taken seriously. I don't think that that is a fake news, as some have said.
20: President Trump has dismissed concerns over AI, calling reports on potential danger and the need for guardrails a hoax. I'm Michael Kastner.
14: A former Auburn football staff member is accused of leaking information to future opponents. David Jenrath turned himself into police on Monday to face theft of trade secrets and computer tampering charges. Auburn University police say Jenrath stole recruiting evaluations. More at Town Hall.
13: Of today's program may be pre-recorded.
1: Here's the latest forecast on News Talk 1250 KBRF, looking at cooler weather moving in. Overnight, we drop to about 55, but nice and warm tomorrow with the sunshine and a south breeze, maybe 75 by tomorrow afternoon. And then we cool off with a northwest breeze, upper 40s to 50 Wednesday night. Thursday calls for sunshine and lower 60s for the high, about 45 on Thursday night, and more sunshine for Friday, and it looks like lower 60s. There's the latest weather on News Talk 1250 KBRF.
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0: Welcome back to The Ramsey Show here in the Fairwinds Credit Union Studio, continuing to take calls about your life and your money. George is next to me. I'm Jade, and Matthew's on the line from Oklahoma City, Oklahoma. Hey, Matthew, how can we help today?
1: Hi, how are you all guys?
0: Doing all right. What's the word?
1: So basically, I just want to know what I need to invest into and what my monthly budget needs to be to become a millionaire.
0: Ah, we love this question. We were just talking about this earlier.
2: That's right. So what's your current status? Where are you at financially?
1: So financially, I have $4,000 in debt, and it's on my truck. It's almost paid off. And I bring home $100,000 a year.
2: Great. Okay. Do you have anything in savings right now?
1: I have about $5,000 in savings right now.
2: So you're telling me you could pay off the truck today and still have $1,000 left over?
0: Perfect.
1: Yes, sir.
2: And free up that truck payment, which is how much?
1: It's only $437 a month.
2: I don't like only in front of any debt payment. So you free up $437, yes, and then you can begin saving up a fully funded emergency fund of 3 to 6 months. That's baby step three in our plan. How long would that take you once you free up the truck payment today?
1: It probably take me 5 weeks to save up $10,000.
2: Wow, that's impressive.
0: That is.
2: So you can save $2,000 a week?
1: Yes, sir.
0: Wow.
2: How is that possible?
0: Yeah,
2: there's 52 weeks. So you're telling me you can save up $100,000 a year, but you make $100,000.
0: Are you living at home?
1: So currently I'm on the road right now, and I stay in a apartment here in Helena, Montana.
0: Okay. And so your expenses are low, but they're not zero. So
1: they're not. No, they're not zero. No, necessarily. So each month is basically off of hours. So some months I make $10,000. Some months I make $13,000.
0: Got it. Okay.
2: Great. How old are you?
1: I'm 21.
2: Oh my gosh!
0: Man,
2: this is incredible.
0: This is fabulous.
2: You got this stuff early. I mean, think about that.
1: Yes,
2: debt-free at 21 with some savings in the bank, you're so far ahead of the curve.
0: Yeah, and making $100,000, if you're investing 15%, once you save up that emergency fund, you're investing 15%. That's $15,000 a year. And if we divide that by 12, that's $1,250 a month that you're putting aside. This is off of your gross income, and that's just going to compound over the course of your life. George, are you plugging those numbers in, buddy?
2: I got it. I wish you could see the screen right now, Matthew, but you're about to have your mind blown. Because if you follow what we're teaching you, let's say by the end of the year you have an emergency fund saved. Is that fair?
1: Yes, sir.
2: So we start 2027 investing 15%. That's $1,250 a month of your income. We're going to do that for 39 years. Let's bring it to 60. Is that fair?
1: Yes, sir.
2: Okay, with an average rate of return of 10%, that's because of compound growth.
0: Totally fair.
2: Because you're investing, not saving, you would have $7.1 million.
0: Wow.
1: Wow, that's incredible.
0: Which means you'll be a millionaire well before 60. It's just going to continue to compound until you get to the seven.
2: And that's if your income never goes up.
1: Yes, sir.
2: So that's your commitment you're making to yourself, is that I'm going to put $1,250 away and learn to live on whatever's left.
1: Yes, sir.
2: How does that feel?
1: Feels awesome. I just wanted to talk to you guys so y'all could talk some sense into my, talk some sense into me.
2: Yeah, why do you think you need a kick in the pants here?
0: Yeah, obviously you had some debt on the truck, but you're just getting started.
1: Yeah.
0: You haven't had a chance to mess up just yet.
1: And that's another thing that's so funny about this. I won't have a mortgage because my father-in-law actually gave me and my wife a house.
0: Whoa.
2: Congrats.
0: And you're married. We didn't know that. What's she make?
1: Yes. She is currently in college.
0: Okay. So, to George's point,
1: her dad's paying off the student loans. Well, actually, she won't have any student loans. Her dad's just paying for college.
0: That's
2: incredible.
0: Excellent. So, you add her income into the mix, and you guys are going to be super wealthy, my friend.
1: That's the goal.
2: Now, yeah. Do you have an employer retirement plan?
1: Yes, sir.
2: What is it?
1: So it's a pension and annuity, and they take basically every hour that I work, they take what I make an hour, and they put it into a pension and annuity. So basically, it's two of them.
2: Is that required?
1: Or
2: is it optional?
1: I think, I really don't know. I just started working here in January.
2: Okay. I just don't love, I mean, pensions and annuities just have crappy returns, and you have no control over them. So I'm wondering, maybe you fully fund a Roth IRA on your own because you have earned income. You can do that outside of your employer. And that's $7,500 is the max for the year. So you could fund that thing and still, you know, invest in your own retirement plan.
0: The pension annuity, is there any, are they matching what you contribute in any way, or it's just a place for you to park the cash?
1: I don't know if they're matching at all. I think they just take basically what I make an hour, and the hours of the year I work, they put towards it.
0: Okay. Yeah, I'm definitely with George. I like that. And I would love for you to just kind of get a little bit more well-versed on our investment strategy. So you can go to RamseySolutions.com/SmartVestor and just kind of learn about the best way to do that. We suggest investing your money over four different types of mutual funds: growth, growth and income, aggressive growth, and international. And if you can start to do that and just start getting that ball rolling, gosh, like I said, with your wife included, once she gets out of college, you guys are going to be rolling.
2: You'll be calling us back one day saying, I've got $10 million net worth.
0: I know.
2: What do I do now?
0: That's crazy. You know, I actually feel like it's impossible for that to really sink in a moment.
2: Yeah, well, it's hard to forecast 39 years from now.
0: Sure. But the truth is, I mean, gosh, if the market continues to do what it has done since inception, basically, that's a true scenario, you know, hoping that the United States doesn't
2: implode.
0: It doesn't all come down like John DeLuna would say.
2: I'm very optimistic when it comes to the U.S. economy. It somehow keep going. It
0: takes
2: keeps hitting record
0: and
2: highs
0: keeps on ticking.
2: No matter what's happening in the world.
0: Yeah, that's true. That's true. All right, back to our Facebook community questions. Actually, I've got one here. They're all from Facebook. So Dean said, is it okay for a single person to get insurance? My 28-year-old son wants to get a policy that would cover his mortgage because he wants to provide for us if anything happens to him and to cover his funeral expenses. Is it wrong for him to do this?
2: Wow. I mean, is he living with you? It says to cover, that would cover his mortgage.
0: Mm-hmm.
2: Now, I think it is wise to have enough life insurance. We say 10 to 12 times your income.
0: Yeah.
2: And so that would definitely cover the mortgage and then some and funeral expenses.
0: Mm-hmm.
2: But I wouldn't get it. I guess he's single. So, it is wise to do this while you're single because you are young and healthy, mm-hmm. and the term life insurance you get is going to be cheaper.
0: Absolutely.
2: In the next couple of years, you might meet someone nice, and you don't know what your health is going to do either.
0: And that's really more what it's for, because you're thinking about people who depend on your income. That's one of the primary purposes of it. And so I like the idea of him getting it young when he can lock it in at a low rate. But the purpose of it is more so, to your point, what his life is going to be in the future. Maybe there'll be that special somebody who's dependent on him,
2: but not
0: for the parents necessarily.
2: No, and both Jade and I have our life insurance through Xander, and so if you guys want to check that out and get a quote from them, go to Xander.com. 10 to 12 times your annual income on a 15 to 20-year term. 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
1: Today's question comes from Todd in Alabama. Our eldest son is 16 years old with a new driver's license. He regularly drives one of our vehicles. My wife does not want to add him as a licensed driver on our insurance because she knows the rates will go up substantially. She states that our insurance agent said it would be fine, and if he gets in an accident, they'll just say he was using it that once.
0: Oh.
1: I fear this could have serious financial repercussions, as I can't imagine a scenario where the insurance company buys the story and just pays up. Should I go along with this or insist that we add him to our policy?
0: What in the world? Why is this even?
1: Who is your insurance agent? They're like, yeah, should be fine.
0: Just say it was a one-time use.
1: That's pretty
0: crazy
1: wild.
0: Work.
1: I mean, yeah, I would definitely add them. It's just a fact of life that insurance for a 16-year-old is expensive.
0: Can't
1: and it will go down
0: it.
1: Over time. So budget for it. Have them working part-time to help cover all or if not most of it.
0: Yeah.
1: Have some skin in the game because you drive differently when you're the one paying that insurance bill.
0: Yeah. And there's some things you can do to help it out a little bit. You know, the color of the car matters, making sure it's a nice used model, pay cash for it. Like, those are some little things that can maybe bring it down. Now's not the time to get a brand new red Civic. You know what I'm saying?
1: Yeah. And the other part is there could be some discounts, good student driver's ed discounts, higher deductibles if you've got a solid emergency fund.
0: Mm-hmm.
1: There's a lot of things you can do to lower that premium. And so if you want a second opinion, and I would get one because I don't know who this insurance agent is, I would jump on RamseySolutions.com and you can find a Ramsey trusted insurance agent to help you find the right coverage at the best price and look into all the discounts and premiums and levers there. But
0: I got to say, that might be some of the worst like secondhand advice that
1: Why
0: I've
1: would
0: ever
1: you risk it all
0: heard.
1: On a 16-year-old?
0: My goodness gracious.
1: Just budget for it.
0: My goodness. All right, let's go to Tony, who's in Lexington, Kentucky. Hey, Tony, you're on the line.
2: Good afternoon.
0: How can we help today?
2: Well, you know, let me give you a little bit of background before I get into my question. In the last 2.5-3 months ago or so, my wife and I have had two accounts that have been hacked, and we were to the tune of about $70,000.
1: Oh, what kind of accounts were these?
2: Well, they were the one was an interest-bearing checking account that we'd had for a number of years. We moved into a new house about 14, 15 months ago, and we were using that account to pay on a mortgage.
0: Now, when you say hacked, is that somebody, there was fraud and they spent the money and the bank would not return it to you?
2: Oh, no, I've gotten the money back. We've gotten the money back.
0: Okay, good.
2: But June, we had sent in July's mortgage payment, and we've been adding to the principal, and that check was for just under $22,000.
0: Mm-hmm.
2: We found out that somehow that check was... didn't make it through the mail. I'm not sure where it made it, but the bank used the term that the check was washed, and someone cashed, took off the mortgage company's name, put somebody else's name on there, and was able to cash it.
0: Oh my God!
1: And they can't trace it.
2: Well, no, they traced it. It said it was cashed in Dallas, Texas, according to the information that the bank gave us. We did get the money back, and we opened another account. We couldn't close that one entirely because we had some direct deposits going in there.
1: What's your question, Tony? I want to make sure we have time to get to that. So you've got all the money back. You're not out of pocket.
2: Yes.
1: Okay.
2: Well, and then that new account, in late August, that new account, someone got that account number and they printed a check. On that new account that was 2 months old, and it was for $48,000.
0: Did you get that money back?
2: Yes, we got that money back as well.
0: Okay,
2: but
0: good.
2: Both of those instances caused me to think about the security of our money that we've got in IRAs and investments. And at one, trying to figure out at what point in our lives We're 75 right now. At what point in our lives should we begin looking at moving some of those funds into a, neither one of those are in high risk investments, but I'm assuming at some point in our lives we may want to look at changing, moving some of those into less risky, whether it's some CDs or whatever.
0: Well, I hear two different things here, Tony. On the one hand, I hear we've dealt with our accounts just not being secure. We keep getting our identity stolen. We keep having fraud and theft. And then on the other hand, I hear, well, the investments that we have, should at some point, do we want to move them into something that's, I'll use your words, less risky? So I think those are two different ideas. The first one, let's talk about the identity theft. I would just sign up for Xander ID theft insurance, and they're going to help you stay ahead of these things. They're going to alert you when somebody has your information. If somebody does steal your information, they're going to go to bat for you. So I would check into that. You can go to RamseySolutions.com/insurance. It should be there, right?
1: Yeah, Xander.com. You'll see it right there on the homepage. So you'll have financial protection up to $2 million through that. So that's one step to take. I would also make sure you got, two-factor authentication, all these accounts and good passwords and all that stuff. But this is crazy that it's happened that many times. And then to Jade's point, there's a different thing you're worried about, which is market risk, which is the market volatility.
2: Yes.
1: So how much money do you have?
2: Between the IRAs, it's not a whole lot. We only got a little over $500,000. Our retirement income is fixed with four separate incomes at about $120,000 a year.
1: Fantastic. So you don't even need the $500,000 in retirement.
2: No, we haven't, since we've been retired, we haven't done anything as far as getting anything out of those IRAs or investments.
1: Good. Well, in that case, I would be investing more aggressively because you're not needing to touch it.
2: Mm-hmm. Mm-hmm.
1: And then whoever gets to inherit that one day, what a legacy you got to leave if that money doubles in the next 7 years because it was invested well in good growth stock mutual funds instead of a bunch of CDs earning 3 or 4%.
0: Yeah.
2: Right.
1: So if anything, I would invest more aggressively, not less aggressively, since you don't need the money.
0: So you've got two pieces of homework, Tony. We want you to go to Xander.com and pick up that ID theft protection. And then we want you to go to Ramsey.com/SmartVestor, and you'll find a SmartVestor pro who can help you invest this money just the way that George is teaching it. It's going to be somebody who has the heart of a teacher. They're going to send you several different pros, and you're going to be able to vet and interview them and decide who's the best person for you to work with in order for you guys to do this. I like that plan.
1: Yeah, well,
0: go ahead.
1: I was just wondering, Dave and I talked about this in our Investing Essentials virtual event because there's a asset allocation theory that he talks about.
0: Right,
1: and
0: right.
1: Everyone goes, hey, you're 60, it's time
0: to
1: really get
0: back.
1: Spooked and put
0: yeah.
1: half your money in bonds. Well, here's the problem. If you make it to 60, you have a good chance of making it to 70, 80, 90.
0: Right.
1: If you're in decent health. And so that's a problem. For 30 years, you're missing out on market
0: just
1: returns
0: back, yeah.
1: with half your portfolio. And that's why Dave sticks to 100% equities.
0: Absolutely.
1: And so that's my plan of retirement. And we're not saying have no money in the bank. You can have a year of expenses to help protect you in a market downturn. Even 2 years of expenses socked away in a high-yield savings account that's liquid to help you there. So
0: yeah,
1: that would be my
0: that.
1: Strategy in retirement. That's what I plan on doing.
0: Keep the majority invested. Keep it in the same growth stock mutual funds you had it, but keep a nice portion, whatever makes you feel good.
1: So if the market's down 20%, that's the worst time to take money out, of course. So you can go to use your cash, replenish it once the market is back up. And remember, you're not taking out all the money at once. You're just taking what you need to make it through that month or that year.
0: Yeah.
1: So don't get spooked by that.
0: I love that strategy. And for anybody else listening, if you don't have Xander ID theft protection, you need to get it. It costs a couple of dollars a month, guys. It's really inexpensive, but the protection that you get is totally worth it, especially in today's day and age.

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1: With SRN News, I'm Keith Peters in Washington. President Trump has wrapped up the Artificial Intelligence Summit at the White House. He and House Speaker Mike Johnson hosted Elon Musk and the heads of Anthropic, OpenAI, NVIDIA, and others as fears grow over the rapid advancement of AI. Trump touted a document signed by the tech leaders that lays out a series of safety commitments around the advancement of AI. A flood watch is in effect for a dozen states across the Midwest into the Plains and Southwest. Tropical moisture from Hurricane Polo is fueling the flood threat through Wednesday in the Southwest and Central U.S. and across Texas, the Southern Plains, and the Midwest. Moisture from Tropical Storm Rachel is pushing the flood threat late Wednesday through Friday. More details available at SRNNews.com.
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3: Here's the latest forecast on News Talk 1250 KBRF, looking at cooler weather moving in. Overnight we dropped to about 55, but nice and warm tomorrow with the sunshine and a south breeze. Maybe 75 by tomorrow afternoon. And then we cool off with a northwest breeze, upper 40s to 50 Wednesday night. Thursday calls for sunshine and lower 60s for the high. About 45 on Thursday night and more sunshine for Friday, and it looks like lower 60s. There's the latest weather on News Talk 1250 KBRF.
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0: 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All right, let's go to Mandy, who's in Milwaukee, Wisconsin. Hey, Mandy, how can we help today?
1: Hey, thank you for taking my call. I'm excited to be on the show.
0: Yes, ma'am.
1: Thanks. So my question is, I've been sleeping on some debt. It's been on the back burner for about 15 years. We just had our last baby. I'm pretty sure.
2: How many total are there?
1: this was our third, third girl.
2: Fun.
0: Wow, three girls.
1: Yep, and she's a month old now. So, I'm thinking about going back to work soon. I've got about 6 more weeks of my leave, and I think when I go back, it's going to be really time for me to get started on that debt.
0: Is it just you or you and your husband?
1: Oh, yes, I'm married. It's me and my husband, but the reason I say it like that is because the debt is technically my student debt.
2: Okay.
1: I know it's both of ours, but I feel responsible for it.
2: But are both of you going to pay it off, or is it just your income that's going to attempt to do that?
1: and this is the one part that we're Dave-ish on is I think I'm going to try to start this off on my own, mostly due to just the feelings of guilt and shame around the debt.
2: That's never a good reason to do anything, is out of guilt and shame. What does your husband feel about this? If you talked to him about this, said, hey, once I'm done with leave, I really want to attack this debt, what would he say?
1: I think he would do it with me, but I think it would be... I'm not sure if it would be something he's going to love to do. If I could do it myself, I would. And I just got my new job with a really great salary. So
2: okay, what are you going to be making?
1: My reason. When I say really great, I mean for me it's really great. It's about 90.
0: That's excellent.
2: Okay, and how much debt do you have total?
1: $53,000.
0: And that's all the student loans?
1: It's all student loans. It's consolidated.
0: Can I ask a quick question, though, before we move forward? So I hear what you're saying, the guilt. He might not like this. But do you guys combine your money? Do you combine? Like, do you live off of combined funds and everybody's money is everybody's money? Or how do you guys live?
1: Yeah. Like I said, it's a little Dave-ish in this one way. I love how you guys
2: don't see where Dave is in any of this right now. What part of this is the Ramsey plan?
1: I know. I'm sorry. We have a joint checking. That we use for, all of our shared
0: expenses.
1: And
0: he puts some money in there, you put some money in there, and then you keep the rest of your monies for whatever your purposes are.
1: Yep, that's how we do it now. It could change.
0: Before we go into this, I can't leave this alone. Do you want it to stay that way, or do you want it to change?
1: That's a good question. I never actually really thought about.
0: Let's put that on your list of things to do tonight. Is I want you to decide what you want your life and relationship with money to look like with your husband, because it does feel separate. You know, George said it, and I'll say it too. It's really hard to accomplish goals together when your money is separate. And just on another layer, I know you didn't ask for this, but it's very hard for me to just walk on past this. There's clearly some element of trust that's not there. Because when you get married, you want to become one, and you want to have such levels of trust and transparency that what's yours is mine and what's mine is yours. You people have three babies together. So you have shared on a molecular level. And yet when it comes to the money, there's like this weird separation. Does that strike you as a little bit odd?
1: Yeah. Yeah, and we do. And I wonder if it's really because we haven't had a big reason to really put it together.
0: Yeah.
1: And, you know, I guess this could be a good reason for us to do that and get on the same team. And it could be a conversation.
2: Well, does he have any
1: debt? He doesn't have any debt.
2: How do you know?
1: He's had a few credit cards that he told me about that are paid off, like store credit cards.
0: Uh-huh.
1: And I never really dug into the questions on it because I trust
0: that's
1: true.
0: I just want to call that out. That's where the layer lies. So when there's transparency mm-hmm. built in, it's just baked into the way we do our lives. We don't have to be detectives. I can just see it. I don't have to ask my husband, do you have debt? Is it a store card? What did you buy? What did you do? I don't have to remind myself to ask questions or dig deeper. It's just right there. And so there's kind of like an easy button that you're inserting in your life. That's like, okay, now we can just see. I don't have to be a detective. I don't have to grill him. We just have one account. Right. And so it does. Mm-hmm. It does add a level of ease there. So anyway, just add that to your list of thoughts and things to think about. And just know I'll level set with you. This is probably if you do decide that you like this idea and you want to start combining, it's not going to be one quick conversation. It's probably going to be an ongoing conversation with him because you've been doing it like this for 15 years or however long you've been married. So just setting that up. OK, back to the debt.
2: Back to the napkin math here. So you make you're going to be making 90. How much could you realistically throw at the debt every month between the minimum payments and the extra?
1: Yeah, we do have some expenses with the kids in daycare and rent. We're renters. I thought about it, and I thought that the most I could do is, oh, gosh, probably no more than $2,000 a month.
2: Okay. So that means it would take you, if you did it that way and really committed to it, it would take you a little over 2 years.
1: Yeah, and that would be hard. And that's just that's me calculating on my income.
2: Now, let's pretend he's on board. What does he make?
1: Well, that'd be different. Yeah. Well, he makes about $65,000 a year.
2: And how much margin? Let's say you guys did a budget together and you said, hey, we're going to attack this debt with a vengeance, which means everything that's not an essential expense is going to go toward the debt. Could you guys put $3,000 toward the debt, $4,000 toward the debt?
1: Oh, yeah, well, I didn't do that math problem, but I think we probably could.
2: Well, imagine this. You guys have a great income, right? We can all agree. Mm-hmm. $150,000 is a fantastic income. If you could throw $4,500 at this debt, it's done in less than a year.
1: Oh, my gosh.
2: Instead of over two years, it's under 1 year when you combine your powers together. So that's what I'm trying to say. If you're saying, how do I commit to this? The hard part about commitment is the longer it takes, the less likely you are to finish.
1: Oh.
2: But if you just see the light at the end of the tunnel 12 months from now, and you both are looking towards that, it's going to happen.
0: Mm-hmm.
2: And it's going to actually make your marriage better.
1: Wow, I love that. Yeah. Thank you for that advice.
2: I'm giving you a marriage life hack here. I've never seen a couple who paid off the debt together, regardless of whose debt it was, who didn't walk out of that stronger as a couple, more bonded. More communicative.
1: Yes.
2: So that's what I'm saying. If you can get them on board, you don't just solve your debt problem faster. You solve a marriage problem.
0: Yeah.
1: Mm-hmm. Yeah.
2: But I don't know where he stands on this. He might be going, oh, we're not combining. And then you can get to the bottom of it.
1: He does think it's kind of dumb that I am in debt. And I think so, too.
0: Yeah, fair enough. But the question is, you know, part of marriage is having that person who's there for you come hell or high water, you know, and that's kind of like part of the vows, like better or worse, you know, sickness and health. And probably somewhere in there, they should be saying, you know, debt or debt freedom, you know, it's like, and it's true, you know, just to quote Dave Ramsey, he says it, you know, when you get married, you become French and everything becomes wee. And that includes the debt. But I understand where you're coming from. When my husband and I got married, he had the majority of our debt. And he felt some type of way that I was having to take on that burden too. But I was happy to take it on because it's part of showing your commitment. It's part of showing your loyalty. And your husband is probably anxious to show you his love and loyalty.

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0: Well, our Ramsey Show scripture and quote of the day, Romans 15:2 says, our goal must be to empower others to do what is right and good for them and to bring them to spiritual maturity. Love that. Ronald Reagan said, when you can't make them see the light, make them feel the heat. Okay, that's spicy, Ron.
1: Okay, Ronnie.
0: Golly, make them feel the heat. You don't want this smoke. Let's go to Jay, who's in Houston, Texas. Hey, Jay, how can we help today?
2: Yeah, I'm calling because I have some financial problems and some legal problems that are stressing me out and making me depressed.
0: Oh, maybe we can help alleviate some of that. Tell us what's going on.
2: Okay, I had to take out a loan on my home to pay some legal bills and hire an attorney because of ongoing problems I've had with my neighbors.
0: Okay.
1: So are you suing your neighbors?
2: Am I doing what?
1: Are you in a lawsuit with your neighbors?
2: No, I'm not in any litigation. They filed some false charges against me, and I had to hire an attorney to fight the case, which was dismissed, and I'm waiting for it to be expunged. And I'm not able to find employment until that is expunged, because when I look for employment opportunities, when they Google me or the employers do a background check, it's coming up.
0: Gosh, so how much did you borrow to pay the attorneys?
2: I borrowed $25,000 because that was the minimum, but I had to pay the attorney $12,500.
0: So you've still got another $12,000 or so that's sitting around, or did that go to something else?
2: No, it's just sitting. It's $17,000. It's sitting.
1: $17,000. Okay. And was that a home equity loan or a line of credit?
2: Yes. It was a home equity loan.
1: Okay.
0: Okay.
2: And this is still going on. It's been going on for 10 years with the neighbors.
1: 10 years?
2: Constant. 10 years going on constant.
1: Just move at this point.
0: Yeah, why
1: this
0: not
1: is chaos.
0: Move?
2: I cannot afford to move at all. Cannot.
1: Do you own the property?
2: Yes, I do.
0: Okay. And what's the property worth? Tell us more about that.
2: It's probably worth about close to $300,000.
0: Uh-huh. And what do you owe on it?
2: About 85, between 80 and 85.
0: And so there's not a scenario where you could sell it, take the equity, and put it down on another house in another location?
2: I can't afford it. Plus, I don't have a job. So I would need to have employment to do all of that.
0: I understand for the moment you don't have a job, and I'm going to get to that. But I'm saying in a situation where you have a job and you're able to take that equity along with your income, because that's a healthy down payment elsewhere.
2: Yes, but I have a very, very low mortgage, and the interest rate is great. But yeah, with the market that it is now, I can't afford that. It would be too much. And I can't live in a senior citizen facility because that's triple or quadruple the mortgage payment.
1: What were you making at work?
2: Around $20 an hour.
1: Okay, so about $40,000 a year. And is there anything you can do in the meantime, any kind of work, gig work, to supplement, to make 15 or 20 bucks an hour?
2: Everybody's doing a background check, and that's still pending on my background.
1: What's the current timeline to get it expunged? Have they told you?

0: Well, they said October 19th it should go before the judge because I filed my own expungement paperwork because I'm a paralegal, so I kind of know how to do that stuff. So I have to wait for the judge to rule on that, whether they're going to have it expunged. Then it has to go through all of the entities that I listed that I want to be notified so that it won't appear on background checks and government websites and different things and Google like that.
1: So
0: I'm just in a holding pattern right now.
1: And you're living off the extra 15 or 17 from the HELOC or from the home equity loan?
0: Well, no, I just put that on my savings. I was able to get unemployment, and I have a small Social Security.
2: So is that covering all of your bills right now?
0: Yeah, it does cover.
2: Okay, so you can continue to make your mortgage payment and cover your bills without touching that $17K?
0: Yes, I can.
1: Then I might turn around and pay that right back off. I might, if you don't need to touch that money, whatever you didn't spend, you only spent the $12,500. I'd probably take the $17,000. If that's your only debt, I'd throw it right back on that $25,000 loan, get a head start on paying that off, because eventually you're going to want to do that.
0: Okay.
2: And that'll bring your debt down to $8,000. Is that all of your debt?
0: I have a student loan, but they haven't come after me for that yet. That's about $60,000.
1: 60?
0: 60, 60.
1: 60. Okay, yeah, I think you're right. I think you are in a holding pattern, at least making what you were making. But in the meantime, October 19th, I mean, if you can get out there and try to do something, come up with a gig or something that you can offer, maybe yes. But it sounds like you've got at least your four walls covered. You've got money keeping this going. My biggest thing that I hear, Jay, is staying in a location that has caused you so much grief for so long. I actually... Yeah, I mean, you called us and I'm here on the outside. I actually do think that you can move. I look at you and I go, okay, $300,000 house. She only owes 85. Gosh, that's almost, you know, there's $200,000 of equity there for you. Let's take that. Let's go put it down on something else. Yes, the interest rate is going to go up. We can't change that. But at one point you were making money. You can make money again. You were making $20 an hour. Can we up the income in some way, right? So I don't think you're up against a corner in the way you think. I think we just need to expand our horizons a little bit, and it is going to feel like a major change.
0: I don't have any retirement. I'm sorry, I don't have any retirement savings, like I said.
2: And how old are you?
0: Very depressed. Almost 70.
1: You're almost 70?
0: Yeah.
1: Okay, well, let's roll back, because I was listening to you sound like you're 33. Okay, 70
0: Everybody
1: years old.
0: Everybody thinks that, but no. I'm
1: okay.
0: Too, so that's a good thing.
1: Okay.
0: Chronological.
1: So the neighbors, can you tell me a little bit more about this? Are they going anywhere anytime soon, or have you guys just been feuding your whole lives?
0: It's feuding. They're very ratchet and ghetto. I don't know if you understand that.
1: I understand ratchet and ghetto.
0: Terrible.
1: 100%.
0: They've infringed on my property lines. I had to hire a surveyor. They're building a fence on my property line.
1: Girl.
0: It's been back and forth with legal issues for 10 years. None of my friends want to come visit at all because they get harassed and threatened by the neighbors. And the police don't help.
1: And that's the part, Jay, that I think about. I'm like, gosh, is that the way you want to live in your 70s, or can you go somewhere else? Maybe you downsize a bit. And I know what I'm asking is big, but this is for you. Maybe you downsize a bit. Maybe you go to a condo or a townhouse and you spend a little bit less. You put down a big down payment and you still make sure that that payment is, you know, no more than 25% of your take home. At the very least, homework for you, I would love for you to just look at what's out there. Use our calculator. We have a really great resource. It's our Ramsey Mortgage Calculator. And start plugging in some numbers, because I think that you have, once you get work, I think you have more options than maybe you think. And it might be a good thing for you, too, to get access to some of that money and have liquidity. Maybe we can invest a chunk of it so that there's some money that's growing for you. But staying where she's at feels...
2: Yeah, because there's a long-term problem, too, of just how are you going to retire, regardless of what happens with this case. And I also think it's overblown what's happening with the background check, because you didn't actually get arrested. And even if you did, you weren't convicted of anything.
1: Right.
2: And so if there's just a pending charge, that shouldn't stop you from getting any job in the world. There's convicted criminals out there who... are working and have gainful employment. So I think you need to keep doing your homework on that side. and they can't discriminate based on age. And so there's work you can do and figure out what that is based on your current health, your ability to drive and do some of this gig work in the meantime, because you can replace $20 an hour pretty easily in today's economy.
1: Yeah, I think so. I mean, at 70 years old, it could be tough, but I think the biggest key is your money, your nest egg is in your home, and you've pointed to your home being in a location that's an issue. So maybe it's time to get access to that nest egg, let that money grow for you, and get in a less expensive living situation, maybe a condo, and that could be the answer.
2: One with less troublesome neighbors.
1: Yes. Gosh, you know what? Neighbors do affect your quality of life. You got to get 100% next to some good ones. You know,
2: and it's hard to choose them.
1: Yeah, you don't want riffraff, as my parents used to call it. You don't want to live next to riffraff. All right, guys. Well, thanks for hanging out with us. Remember, there's ultimately only one way to financial peace, and that's to walk daily with the Prince of Peace, Christ Jesus.

0: If you want to win with money in 2026, you can't keep living normal. Normal's broke. You need a plan. 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
1: As a frugal guy, I am always looking for entertainment that's worth what I pay for it. And Angel's newest movie, Runner, definitely passes the test. 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
4: News this hour from Town Hall. I'm Keith Peters in Washington. Former Special Counsel Jack Smith spent more than 4 hours testifying before the Senate Judiciary Committee on Tuesday.
5: Former Special Counsel Jack Smith was grilled by Republicans on Capitol Hill Tuesday during his testimony before the Senate Judiciary Committee.
6: I made those decisions without regard to President Trump's political association, activities, beliefs, or candidacy in the 2024 presidential election.
5: Republicans have long maintained Smith used possibly illegal tactics while investigating President Trump's alleged efforts to challenge the results of the 2020 election. In his opening statement, Smith said the charges against President Trump were the result of the evidence. That's politics. I'm Brad Siegel.
4: President Trump hosted tech executives at the White House as they signed a document to agree on artificial intelligence standards. Correspondent Laura Winters reports.
7: The president standing outside the White House, surrounded by House Speaker Mike Johnson, Elon Musk, Meta's Mark Zuckerberg, and AI leaders as he speaks with reporters about the new agreement.
8: I believe they're going to be used for the good, and when they're not, we're going to be able to nab them. But there's going to be a tremendous self-policing aspect.
7: President Trump is also gearing up to name an AI czar, Laura Winters reporting.
4: A former American Idol contestant has been convicted of murdering his wife in Ohio. A jury found Caleb Flynn guilty of killing his wife Ashley in their Tip City home earlier this year. The prosecution said Flynn killed her because he wanted to be free to marry his mistress. Flynn had claimed an intruder killed her while the two slept in different rooms. On Wall Street, the Dow down by 131 points, the Nasdaq dropped 22, the S&P 500 lower by 12. More on these stories at townhall.com.
9: 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Haven't filed a return for a while? Their happy clients are talking.
10: The IRS was going to levy my